0: Widening polling advantage, low presidential approval ratings, and voter frustration over rising costs. That the Republicans are also facing surprisingly competitive races in rural districts that President Trump won comfortably. But the Senate is up for grabs.
1: Fox's Jeff Manasso. Both parties projected to hold 47 seats each in the Senate, with six key races considered toss-ups. A Wyoming grad student jailed without bail after authorities say she poisoned a colleague. Prosecutors say Eileen Wen was taken into custody at LAX and was carrying laptops and hard drives, and they say she sought to return to China. Police say she was seen on surveillance video going through the desk of the victim, who specialized in research similar to what she did in China. The Treasury imposing more than $1 billion in penalties against Bank of America after it says it failed to stop and report Chinese money laundering operations and illicit financing along the southern border.
2: As part of a resolution with federal agencies, the bank admits it failed to conduct due diligence for foreign financial institutions, as well as allow suspicious activity to accumulate uninvestigated. Treasury Secretary Scott Bessent says when a bank of its size fails to meet its anti-money laundering and sanctions obligations, it exposes the entire U.S. financial system to significant risk. The $1.2 billion fine is the third largest in the Treasury Department's history.
1: Fox's Jared Halpern at the White House. 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
3: From the 570 WSYR newsroom, I'm Dave Smith. A Syracuse teen sentenced today for shooting death of another teen. 16-year-old Kyari Cunningham will serve 12 years in prison after a plea deal where he admitted he shot to death then 15-year-old Adon Thomas on June 24th of last year outside a Syracuse city pool. A Syracuse man, 27-year-old Christopher Vignogna, has been charged by federal authorities with one count of making a threat against the president. A co-worker said he told them he wanted to shoot President Trump when he was in Syracuse. He admitted he made the comments, but said it was a joke. He wasn't charged with a state crime at the time last week, but now is facing federal charges. The Thruway Authority has approved a rate increase slated to take effect on January 1st. New York Easy Pass customers will see their base hold rate rise from 4.5 cents to 4.9 cents per mile. Out-of-state Easy Pass accounts and those paying through tolls by mail will face a rate of 8.6 cents per mile. Next update in 30 minutes, breaking news anytime. I'm Dave Smith on Syracuse's breaking news, weather, and traffic station. 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
6: Some evening showers, otherwise cloudy for tonight. Low 60. Cloudy with a shower around for Wednesday. High 64. Wednesday night, cloudy, low 46. Thursday, partial sun with a high 58. Periods of rain on Friday, high 61. And turning more chilly on Saturday, the high just 45. From the Stellar Roofing Weather Center, I'm Andy Robb.
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0: under your vision of Medicare for all, can people keep their health care plan if they like their health care plan?
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2: 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Here's our toll-free number. It's 800-941-SEAN. If you want to be a part of the program, your call's coming up momentarily. So, Letitia James, I think it might be the biggest beatdown debate in this entire election cycle as she went up against Sarita Comita-Reddy. And, I mean, it was brutal. And we haven't spent a lot of time on it. I know it's not a national race. However, it's an important race. We know that she's got a political agenda. She ran on getting one man, going after one family and one organization, which never should have happened. Anyway, I want to play a couple of clips. You know, this is Sarita, you know, saying my motto, you know, just fight crime. And then she talks about, you know, as the Republican candidate for New York Attorney General, slamming Letitia James for failing to investigate $40 billion in Medicare fraud. Then can't name Letitia James couldn't name one attorney general she admired. I think it was 12 seconds of dead air. Listen.
3: There's a three-word solution to affordability in New York. Just fight crime. When crooks steal a car, your insurance goes up. When scammers siphon money from Medicaid, healthcare costs go up. When Tish James forces solar and wind, electric bills go up. My name is Sarita. I'll be a different kind of attorney general. Letitia James spent $10 million making herself a celebrity. My motto is my career. Just fight crime. New York spends $126 billion on Medicaid every year. That's more per resident than any other state in the country. Twice per resident than New Jersey. That doesn't make any sense. We're both blue states with similar demographics and similar policies. There's about $40 billion of unexplained spending that Letitia James has failed to investigate.

0: I got to imagine pretty good.
1: Thank you, Sean. It's great to be on. Yeah, you know what? We exposed Letitia James for exactly what she is. She's a failing attorney general. She's completely obsessed with national politics. We all saw that. She's done that for 8 years. And all the while, she's totally neglected New York. And we see the results of that here in New York. We are the ones who suffer. Crime is up. Homelessness is up. Fraud is out of control. And there's no one actually looking out for New Yorkers. I have to tell you, I have traveled all across New York State. People are tired of the crime and they're tired of the politics. They're ready for a change.
0: Well, when you lose people like me, I was born and raised in New York, although I was kind of like a radio nomad for many, many years. And then I got hired by Fox in 1996 and I went back and we just celebrated our 30th year. But I couldn't wait to get out of there because of quality of life issues. The fact that the state slants so solidly left. You know, look, Bruce Blakeman, I really believe has a shot. And I think he's the last great best hope for New York as a state. And this may be the last opportunity the state of New York has a chance to fix itself. Because I think if he doesn't win, I think there'll be even more mass migration. But I think greatest examples of weaponization of our laws occurred under Letitia James as it relates to Donald Trump, because she ran on a platform to get one man, one family, and one organization, which no attorney general should ever run on.
1: That's right. And you're right, Sean. 1 million New Yorkers moved out of the state in the last 5 years, and that's because the quality of life has gone down. If Bruce and I don't take over this November, we're going to see a second mass exodus from New York, one that we will not be able to recover from. That's why it's important that everyone pays attention to these races, not just in New York, but across the country. This is about what's happening in New York can easily spread across America. We need to actually bring common sense into our state and into our country and not let the extremists take over. That means electing common sense Republicans.
0: Will Letitia James ever debate you again? And by the way, there is a debate tonight between the current governor, Kathy Hochul, and Bruce Blakeman. It's going to be interesting to watch that.
1: Well, I've challenged her to another debate. Her response, as usual, is crickets. We'll see what happens. But I'll tell you what, we have gotten an overwhelming response in New York. I was walking down the street yesterday. People were shouting out, I hope you win. We've been waiting for you. There is a groundswell of support and excitement in the race for this November. And I think we're going to pull off a surprise that no one saw coming. But I'll tell you what, it's what New York needs right now. New York needs a real prosecutor. I was a federal prosecutor for 12 years. I was chief of staff of the DEA. I went to Harvard for college and law school, clerked for Brett Kavanaugh. New York needs someone competent in charge who's actually going to make New York safer.
0: You know, Sarita, I say this all the time. If you don't have law and order and safety and security, then it is a prerequisite towards pursuing happiness. And I don't believe New York, especially New York City right now, has that. Am I wrong?
1: That's exactly right. And we see people, kids are getting shot in the street. Severely mentally ill individuals are pushing innocent New Yorkers onto the subway tracks. Shoplifting is happening all across the state, and it's happening because of organized theft rings. Car thefts are happening. That makes New York less safe and less affordable. It drives prices up when people steal. And it's innocent New Yorkers who are paying the price for that. We feel less safe. We're paying a crime tax. Our government doesn't do anything about it because they're totally distracted by their own personal political vendettas. People are tired of it, Sean. That's why we see a change.
0: I think it was one of the greatest beatdowns in a debate that I've ever seen in my life. How many seconds was it exactly when Letitia James just gave us dead air during that debate? It was hilarious to me.
1: You know, I didn't count. It felt like forever. I was actually giving her a little bit of a grace period because that was the last question of the debate. It was supposed to be a softball, feel-good ending question. But, you know, these debates, they reveal people for who they are. And we saw who she was. When she didn't have a teleprompter and she didn't have any notes and she had to stand there on her own, she could not defend her record. She had no plan for the future on how to make New Yorkers' lives better. That's just not acceptable. New Yorkers deserve better.
0: They deserve better. Sarita, we're pulling for you in this campaign. We're pulling for Bruce Blakeman. I think it's going to be a very interesting night to watch this debate tonight. And we'll watch New York closely and hope that maybe somehow, some way, that you can reverse this horrible trend that has been

0: and destroying, you know, a once great state. And it's sad to watch, I'll tell you. Anyway, Sarita, thank you so much for being with us. We appreciate it.
1: Thank you. Visit us at SaritaForNewYork.com. Help out our campaign. Thank you.
0: You bet. 800-941-SHAWN, our number. Ed in my free state of Florida. Ed, how are you? Glad you called, sir.
2: I am doing wonderful. Hope you are, too.
0: I'm hanging in there. What's going on?
2: I'd just like to put forth an idea that I have that I think we should change kind of the verbiage of the way we talk about the desire of socialists to take over businesses. You know, currently people say, yeah, here, them say, well, socialists want to make them public corporations. I think we should call them corporations that socialists want to confiscate. I think there's a lot of people hear the term public corporations and think, oh, that's okay. It's the public. That's, you know, that's us. When they hear government-run businesses that they've taken over, there's a bit of a...
0: Well, they're talking about taking over private businesses. You know, people, blood, sweat, tears, hard work, investment money that they save, dreams coming true, and the government comes in and they want to confiscate one's business, which is the very definition of socialism, statism, totalitarianism, redistributionism, communism, whatever ism you want to call it.
2: You're absolutely right. Yep. If I could throw this thing in there, I'd like to, I know we always refer to the people on the far left as progressives. I think that term needs to change. I'd like to see them called regressives. Progressive to me refers to moving forward with something that's positive. These people want to move us backwards towards where we lose all of our freedoms and are controlled by just a few.
0: It is the promise of false security, and it's been tried over and over and over again, and it never works. Ed, appreciate you, man. Thank you. 800-941-SHAWN if you want to be a part of the program. Colorado, Sam next on the Sean Hannity Show. What's up, Sam? How are you?
3: Thanks, Sean, for taking my call. I'm a longtime listener, first time caller. So if I
0: thank you,
3: nervous, forgive me, but,
0: you are talking to friends. Let not your heart be troubled.
3: Thank you. You know, one of the things that just drives me crazy is when I talk to any liberal friend or whatever, and they just want to rave about gas being over 40 and how bad the economy is. I always tell them, you know, let's just do a visual. If you don't want to believe that the economy is doing well, do a visual. I don't care what sport you want to talk about. Every one of these stadiums are sold out, and that is discretionary spending. I don't care how you want to look at it. And so there's a visual for you. I mean, these stadiums are full, and those seats are some of them several hundred dollars to over a thousand in the thousands. So tell me this economy isn't doing well. Now, sure, I can't afford to go to one of those games, and that's fine. That doesn't mean I'm going to vote against Trump and his policies. You know, I'm still going to vote. I believe where he's taking our country is in the right direction. So, still going to go that direction. But there's,
0: listen, if everybody's so concerned about gas prices, okay, well, just we've done the math. There've been analysis of what the new Green Deal will cost. Remember, Democrats have wanted higher gas prices. They don't want us to be energy dominant. And so the cost of energy would be more anyway, but you've got $12 trillion is the cost of their stated Green New Deal plan. We can never afford it. These are false security promises that will never be fulfilled. They can't possibly do what they say they're going to do. Mm. And in the process, we'll sacrifice in the name of false security, our freedom and our liberty, and we'll empower a bunch of radicals that are really in this for power and control. They're not in this because they care about people.
3: Yeah. But I'm just saying there's a, you know, if you don't want to take our word for it, just do a visual. Explain that to me, you know.
0: Well, if they cared about law and order and safety and security, you know, you might begin to convince me that they care a little bit about people's security, but they don't. If they cared about our security, they wouldn't want wide open borders. Sam, appreciate you, man. Thank you. 800-941-SHAWN if you want to be a part of the program. 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
3: Let's get to our busy phones, 800-941-SHAWN, if you want to join us. Jeff is in North Carolina. Jeff, how are you?
4: How you doing, Sean? I really appreciate that you encourage people not to assume their state's going to win, but to get them up to vote. And I want to add to that, we got to get others to the polls. My mother's 86 years old, and she doesn't drive anymore, and she's a conservative. So I'm going to pick her up because she won't take the notion to go vote. I'm going to pick her up and take her to the poll. We got a close race here in North Carolina, and I want Whatley to win. But like your audience, in addition to getting them to the poll, they need to get their neighbor that's in a wheelchair and take them to go vote and get others to the poll that otherwise can't.
3: I think it's a great idea. What part of North Carolina are you in?
4: I'm in Greensboro.
3: A great area. I know it well. My friend Jim O'Neill is running for DA in Winston-Salem. He's a great guy, too, for the people there. I keep reading Republicans are giving up on North Carolina. I don't want to give up on any race. I want to fight to the bitter end. I want the American people to understand what the stakes are. We have on my website, Hannity.com. The entire DSA agenda and all of Trump's accomplishments, you can print them both out and you can put them in your pocket and you could show all your friends and neighbors and help educate them. And if we all do our part, we can shock the world.
4: That's correct.
3: All right, my friend. Thank you. 800-941-SHAWN is our number if you want to be a part of the program. 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
1: Fox News, I'm Tom Graham. President Trump holding a rally in Wasilla, Alaska today ahead of next month's midterm, stumping on behalf of Republican Senate candidate

0: Dan Sullivan. He's locked in a close race with Democrat Mary Pottola. Now, today's trip comes after President Trump campaigned in Ohio yesterday, promoting GOP Senate candidate John Houston.
1: He's going to be a great senator.
0: Now, former President Barack Obama, meantime, will rally on behalf of Democrats in Ohio next week. It's the midterm races.
2: Former President Barack Obama will campaign for Ohio Democratic U.S. Senate nominee, former Senator Sherrod Brown, in Cleveland on October 24th.
3: Sherrod Brown has always fought for working people.
2: The former president saying in an online video, Brown worked to protect Ohio jobs. He'll also rally support for Democratic gubernatorial nominee Amy Acton.
0: Fox's Kristen Goodwin, America's listening to Fox News.
4: From the 570 WSYR newsroom, I'm Dave Smith. In wake of that 2024 gang rape lawsuit at Cornell University, the president, Michael Kotlikoff, says all fraternity parties and social events are suspended for the remainder of the academic year. He also said the university is going to add staff to their Office of Civil Rights, work to change the social culture of Cornell, and cooperate with state police. Syracuse police got another stolen gun off the streets. While on patrol, officers came upon a group of people in a robe causing trouble. One officer saw one of them reach toward their waistband and then run. The officer caught the suspect and found him in possession of a 9mm handgun reportedly stolen out of Ohio. The suspect, who's not been identified, is facing several charges. And the Buffalo Bills beat the Los Angeles Rams 37-34 last night in overtime. It was Josh Allen's first overtime win and his 100th victory. Next update is in 30 minutes. Breaking news anytime. I'm Dave Smith on Syracuse's Breaking News, Weather, and Traffic Station. 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
7: Cloudy through the overnight hours. Low 60. Wednesday, mainly cloudy with a shower around. High 64. Wednesday night, clouds. Low 46. Thursday, partial sunshine with a high 58. Friday, breezy with periods of rain. High 61 and a high 45 on Saturday. From the Stellar Roofing Weather Center, I'm Andy Robb.
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14: All right, 25 now till the top of the hour. 800-941-SEAN, our number if you want to be a part of the program. Now, thank goodness there are great Americans out there that know and have moral clarity. We all know that on October 7th, 3 years ago, we know what happened in Israel. It would be the equivalent of 40,000 dead Americans in a day, never mind the kidnapping and the rape

0: and the torture and the beheadings that took place. Unbelievable. But, you know, not only have Americans been generous helping thousands and thousands of Israelis that have been displaced, and they're providing humanitarian assistance and food and water and shelter and clothing and medicines and mobile medical clinics for the elderly. But the International Fellowship of Christians and Jews, they've been on the ground fighting every day. They just had their flags of freedom movement that they have, flags of fellowship, as they call it. And there were over nearly 5,000 churches, synagogues, universities, you know, that participated, over 5 million Israeli flags, people with moral clarity standing with Israel as they fight now for their very survival. But they do need your support to continue this great humanitarian assistance for all the thousands of Israelis that have been displaced. And we hope you'll join us in supporting the IFCJ. They have a website. It's joinfoflagsoffellowship.org. And if you can give generously, it means a lot. You're helping a lot of people that have had their entire lives upended. That's joinfof.org today. All right. So when I was away for a day, James Telefrico, I actually got a rebound, you know, illness, as you can probably hear in my voice here, unfortunately. And that happens, you know, when you use your voice a lot, and it's more of laryngitis than any type of illness or virus. And it's unbelievable to me that somebody can be off of work and off the campaign trail for 13 days claiming that they have the flu. It is just, it's remarkable to me. Linda, how many times over these many years have I worked either injured or sick?
1: Oh my God, like countless times.
0: When I got COVID, I got the first time, and I had the alpha strain. Did I miss a single show, radio or TV?
1: No, and you were doing a book tour.
0: Well, I was doing a book tour. However, it was not in person. I was not meeting
1: people. No, but I mean, like, you worked. You didn't just, I mean,
0: I was working the whole time.
1: Working the whole time.
0: Now, I did sleep a little more than usual, which is not a bad thing. And it just, it never made sense to me that Telefrico, you know, Mr. God is non-binary and six genders and a welcome mat at the border and biological men playing women's sports and a vegan campaign in a cattle state, no drilling in an oil state. I mean, it's insane. You know, the fact that the media polls are showing this to be a close race is so beyond frustrating to me. But here's his explanation why he was off the campaign trail for 13 days, explaining he had the flu. Okay, the thought of taking off 13 days for a flu, you got to be kidding me. Listen.
2: You were off the campaign for more than a week, roughly 9 days, I believe.
3: Yeah.
2: Your campaign said you had the flu. What happened?
3: Yeah, I got the flu, and I'm feeling much better, and I'm glad I had a chance to recover. You know, if you don't take the opportunity to get well, sometimes you can get even sicker, and so I'm glad we made the decision to just take the week, get better, and now I'm glad to be back on the trail.
2: You've talked about how you're diabetic, and that as when diabetics get the flu, it can get really bad. How bad was it for somebody who wants to know? Is this just like in bed rest, or did you ever have to go to a doctor or a hospital?
3: I just went to my primary care physician, but it wasn't anything worse than a, you know, nasty case of the flu. And so I was in bed and, you know, drinking lots of liquids. Unfortunately, the campaign made me work from home, so I didn't even get full days off. But, you know, didn't want to be out on the trail and didn't want to get anyone else sick. It's important, I think, for leaders to be responsible in these moments. And I'm glad to be back, feeling much better.
0: I'm glad to be back. Linda, did you ever take off 13 days for the flu? And by the way, it was not a week. It was nearly 2 weeks.
1: It was nearly 2 weeks and he wasn't working. No one heard from him. Nobody knew where he was.
0: He could have put out a statement of some kind.
1: Any kind.
0: It's 21 days till Election Day. And, you know, I got a rebound of laryngitis and I'm like back at work. I don't care what I sound like right now, as long as people can hear me and understand me. I don't want to be off work. I don't understand those that would take off work over something as ridiculous as a flu. Maybe a day, maybe 2 days. I just never heard of a case of a flu that bad. Even the alpha strain of COVID was not as bad as what he's describing, at least from my experience, unless you're one of the people that really got sick.
1: I don't know, Sean. I just think everything that guy said.

0: is a lie. Everything he said thus far is a lie. He flip-flops on everything. I'm sure next week he'll say he didn't have the flu, because this week he said he did have the flu. He's just, he's not believable, and he's not a hard worker, obviously.
1: Yeah, I agree with that, too. Are you familiar with this actress, Selma Blair? I was not that familiar.
0: I know. I was. I used to think she was such a great actress. She's been in so many movies that I've seen. I'm, like, shocked by the story.
1: Like, what big movies? I don't even know.
0: Oh, she was in that movie, Fear, like long ago, from with Mark Wahlberg. I'm not like a big movie person, but I've seen a few of them. And she was in another movie where it was like a Halloween witch movie. I can't remember the name of it because I suck at movies. Cruel Intentions. She's been in like a lot of movies. But yeah.
1: All right. So she has this complete meltdown on the plane. And anyway, we have some of it on tape. The air traffic controller audio of the Delta pilot calling for medical assistance after this outburst. We have that tape. Let's play it.
2: Yeah, could you pass on to the folks at JFK? We'd like to have some medical personnel at the gate for a couple of the FAs involved in the passenger incident. They just need to get a couple things looked at.
3: Okay. I will pass that along. Just get an estimated patient count for me, please. How many ambulances will need?
2: No ambulances, just some medical personnel available for two flight attendants at the gate should be fine for that.
4: Can you pull upstairs to the other person? No! No!
5: No! Just 1 minute. It's good for 2 more minutes.
1: No! Now, apparently she punched one of the flight attendants, hitting another on this Delta flight to JFK from LA, opened a cabin door mid-flight, which is dangerous, attacked police that arrested her at the gate, and her representative said she suffers from multiple sclerosis and had a medical episode. Now, I know something about MS, and I don't know that it changes one's personality this way. Have you ever heard of that, Linda?
0: I have not. And I have friends with MS as well.
1: Okay. So it's beyond bizarre.
0: It's way beyond bizarre. And I think
1: it's either mental illness or she drank a lot.
0: No, yeah.
1: You know, but or was on something.
0: So I was talking to our friend Carol Roth yesterday, and she is like my pop culture guru. This woman knows everything that's going on in pop culture. And I was like, oh my God, you see what happened with Selma Blair? And she's like, girl, do you not remember 2016? And I'm like, no. She's like, same thing, 2016. Had to release a statement, freaked out on a plane, got drunk, mixed like her medication with alcohol on the plane, ended up assaulting people on the plane, was removed, arrested. Like, literally, well, this
1: that's
0: is
1: kind of how you fly, isn't it?
0: No.
1: You like to mix alcohol. Oh, no.
0: I never drink on the plane. Absolutely not. No way, no hey. I am on the plane, quiet. I don't want to talk to nobody.
1: Maybe you should start. I think that might be a good habit for you to develop.
0: Absolutely not. People start crap with me because I'm trying to mind my business. That's why.
1: Oh, my gosh. They start with you. Okay. It's always their fault. Always
0: That's
1: their
0: right.
1: fault.
0: It is always their fault. You should be on my side.
1: Okay. Ryan is in Kentucky. Ryan, you're on the Sean Hannity Show. Hi.
6: Hey, Sean. I'm just calling about America's energy independence. I've heard it mentioned on your show, multiple radio programs, as well as Fox News. But we're still being held hostage by OPEC, the Strait of Hormuz, all that. Why, if we are energy independent, do we not use that?
1: Because the left in this country, and I can give you chapter and verse on this if you want, have prevented America from getting to a point where we have enough refineries for all of the energy that we're taking in. And not only we've had a net loss over the last 50 years of refineries, so we don't even have the refining capacity for all of the oil we're capable of producing. That is a huge problem.
6: I can understand that. I figured that the refining process was a lot of a deal. But still, yet, even if we market with raw crude, then we should be able to compensate from where we're receiving refined goods from and still offset our costs. Look, I mean, that's just me thinking out of the box, but, you know, it seems to me like there's something there. If we're mass and producing our natural resources.
1: Look, we have gone through now a couple of decades of a war on energy by the radical left.

0: mean, look, for all the talk about solar panels and alternative energy and clean energy, there's never been an efficient solution to oil, gas, and coal, and it is the lifeblood of the world's economy. And we happen to be blessed that we have plenty of it. And unfortunately, the left and their policies have prevented us from using it. And that is a big problem. I'll give you an example. Here's Abdul El-Sayed, a montage of him, and he just is the embodiment of the radical left and him talking about energy policy. Listen.
1: I made a commitment that we need to move Michigan to 100% renewable energy.
2: We know that the future is not going to be fossil.
3: And the Exxons of the world or the Saudi Aramcos of the world should continue to exist.
4: Number two, the Green New Deal. I just think that this is such a sweeping change in the way that we understand how we need to be moving as a society that I think it's extremely powerful and ought to be harnessed and invested in.
5: You're taking an anti-pipeline stance.
6: Yeah, I do not believe that we
5: should construction be investing pipelines
6: in moving fossil fuel.
7: I heard you say you wanted to shut it down, but then what is the alternative for moving those fossil fuels to its destination?
2: Why do we need to be moving fossil fuels?
8: I had one person make an argument to me that I probably agree with. But like, cars are the modern-day cigarette. they're like this, like, why do we do it this way?
0: Well, there you go. Does that not answer your question? Because if they have their way... Look, there's four big mistakes that Western Europe has made. One is they have neglected their national security and defenses. They don't want to pay, and that has created a vulnerability for them. On the economic front, they have adopted radical climate alarmism, the likes of which Abdul El-Sayed and these DSA members support. Number three, radical socialism, which all these DSA people support. And number four, unfettered illegal immigration without assimilation. And you are watching before your very eyes the disintegration of Western Europe. It'll happen here if these people ever get in power. They're 10 years, 15 years ahead of us. These people get in power. That's the direction they try to take the country. We saw this under Biden and Harris, unfettered, illegal immigration. We have known terrorists, murderers, rapists, cartel members, child molesters, other criminals. And guess what? We're still fighting to get rid of them. Anyway, I hope that answers your question. Brian, thank you. Let's say hi to Brian, is in North Carolina. Brian, how are you? Glad you called, sir.
9: I'm doing well. How are you today, sir?
0: I'm good. Where are you from in North Carolina?
9: Climax.
0: Oh, I know the area well. What's going on?
9: I just wanted to make comment. If we could make like little 10, 15-second videos, get them out on TikTok and X, showing these people what communism really is, what the Democrats really support. Women and, you know, men and women's sports, showing the brutalization of them when the guy punched her in the eye and spiked the ball in her face and stuff like that, open borders. I mean, just they don't know what communism is, and they need to be taught. And it's a short time to do it, but, you know, 15, 20-second videos in their face would be perfect because they got the attention span of a gnat on crack anyway.
0: You know, let me tell you something. This is where what Matt Towery was saying earlier in the show is relevant. For those of us that know the dangers and the failures that is, you know, radical socialism, communism, redistributionism, statism, whatever you want to call it, it's the responsibility of our generation to get out there and prevent the younger generation from buying into the phony promises of everything's going to be free. It's really that burden falls on our shoulders as far as I'm concerned. And we've got to take it seriously. 3 weeks from today is going to be election day. And I'm hoping that night, the next morning, or whenever California counts their votes, we hear the words Fox News, you know, projects. And then the good news is everybody listening to the show will play a part in what follows that statement. It's either going to be Republicans control the House and Senate. They've lost control of the House and Senate, or they keep the Senate, lose the House. I don't know what it's going to be, but I can tell you that this is worth fighting for. Our country is worth fighting for. Our way of life is worth fighting for. Brian, appreciate you, man. Thank you. Hey, what is your plan if, God forbid, you know, cell towers are down, power is down? What are you going to do? How do you communicate with your family members, coworkers, etc.?

0: You know, your cell phone just isn't an option at that moment. You know, for young kids, you want to get in touch with your teenagers. You have aging parents. Maybe you live on the East Coast. They live on the West Coast. That's where the industrial strength walkie-talkie technology that is Rapid Radios comes in. Now, these are classic walkie-talkies powered on a nationwide LTE network. Want to talk to grandma, grandpa, mom, and dad? They're on the West Coast. You're on the East Coast. 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
3: All right, that's going to wrap things up for today. Hannity tonight, 9 Eastern on the Fox News Channel. We'll look at the race in South Carolina. Darlene Graham just absolutely destroying in a debate Annie Andrews. Dan Sullivan, the shenanigans they're trying to play in Alaska. We'll get analysis. Kellyanne Conway, Clay Travis, Brandon Gill tonight, Chloe Trapanato, Tommy Lahren. Set your DVR tonight, Hannity, 9 Eastern. We'll see you tonight. Back here tomorrow. I have no idea how my voice will be, but I will be here. Thanks for being with us. Thank you for making the show possible.

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10: Making the trek to Alaska, I'm Lisa Lacerra, Fox News. President Trump in Wasilla, Alaska, as he campaigns for Republican Senator Dan Sullivan and Congressman Nick Begich.
11: We have to make sure that Dan gets in. We have to make sure that Nick Begich gets in.
10: And the president urged the crowd.
11: And while you're at it, make sure you vote yes on the ballot measure to repeal. You want to repeal ranked choice voting.
10: The president claimed ranked choice voting is a scam. He's been traveling to deep red states over the past several weeks. Alaska hasn't backed a Democrat for Senate in nearly 20 years. U.S. Ambassador to Greece Kimberly Guilfoyle has resigned amid allegations she used her position to sell political influence.
12: Guilfoyle says these allegations are false. I just defend my name, my reputation, and my integrity. Guilfoyle, a former Fox News host, was once in

0: engaged to Donald Trump Jr. for nearly 4 years.
1: Fox's Peter Doocy at the White House. The federal investigation of Minnesota Democratic Congresswoman Ilhan Omar may be multifaceted after a raid on her Washington, D.C. home early yesterday morning.
2: Omar's assets were originally listed at around $30 million on her financial disclosure form. The number was later amended to under $125,000. Her team originally blamed paperwork errors. We were told yesterday's search warrant was not directly related to Omar's financial disclosures, but the Congresswoman is fundraising off the images of federal agents leaving her home with boxes.
1: Fox's Davis Punt in Washington. Fox has learned subpoenas have been sent to multiple family members of Congresswoman Omar. The Justice Department has declined comment. 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
3: From the 570 WSYR Newsroom, I'm Dave Smith. State police have identified the motorcyclist killed in the town of Scrupa last week as 22-year-old Hunter Hennessy of Baldwinsville. Troopers say Hennessy was passing a tractor trailer on Route 57 near the intersection of Bankrupt Road when a pickup truck crossed 57 and Hennessy slammed into it. He was pounced dead at the scene. In the wake of that 2024 gang rape lawsuit at Cornell University, the president, Michael Kotlikoff, says all fraternity parties and social events are suspended for the remainder of the academic year. He also announced the university is going to add more staff to their Office of Civil Rights, work to change the social culture at Cornell, and cooperate with state police going forward. 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
6: Some evening showers, otherwise cloudy for tonight, low 60. Cloudy with a shower around for Wednesday, high 64. Wednesday night, cloudy, low 46. Thursday, partial sun with a high 58. Periods of rain on Friday, high 61. And turning more chilly on Saturday, the high just 45. From the Stellar Roofing Weather Center, I'm Andy Robb.
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3: Welcome. It is the Mark Levin Show. Ben Ferguson with you. It is so nice to have you with us wherever you are around the country. Mark is out of town. He'll be back with you in a few days, and I'll be with you for the next couple days. So get ready. We've got a lot to talk about. And let's just start with a big conversation about the President of the United States of America on the campaign trail. Donald Trump has come out, and he's decided to go to Alaska. Now, you may ask yourself, why is he in Alaska? Because it's an important Senate race, number one. That's the most important thing there. And it's extremely important for people to understand what the purpose of this is actually about. Now, it's actually about a couple different things. Number one, it is about looking at what's happening in Alaska with oil and gas. It is about making sure that we have the ability to open up oil and gas in Alaska as well. And the federal lands that the Biden administration did everything they could to shut down. And I mean, they did everything they could to take away America's energy independence. They did all of it. And the reason why is because they wanted us to have high prices at the pump. And so what the president was doing with this visit to Alaska is he was talking and wanting to highlight the issue of energy and jobs and then taxes. And by the way, how energy flat out relates back to one very important thing, and that is national security. Now, the White House released an exclusive, extensive list of economic and national security initiatives tied to this Alaska trip. Alaska, they said, is central to the debate over American energy independence. Now, why is that? And this is what a lot of people don't know about Alaska. And let me just say, full disclosure, I had the privilege recently to go to Alaska for several days with some incredible people, some really not only just leaders, but godly men. And I was also able to spend some time fishing and have lunch and dinner and breakfast with the current governor of Alaska. I learned a lot about Alaska. And in fact, in front of me right now, I have the 250 years of liberty challenge coin that the governor gave me from Alaska. It says North to the Future. And it was incredibly prideful in Alaska and explaining how much the federal government is intertwined within Alaska because there's so much federal land in Alaska. He also gave me the governor's challenge coin. It says the seal of the state of Alaska on one side. And on the other side, it also has his name, and it says the, and I'm looking at it as we speak. I love that. This is why I love doing the show, by the way. I love that this show is live. It says the 13th governor of Alaska. Now, one of the things that was interesting that I learned on this trip and fishing with him, salmon fishing, it was a blast, and halibut, is that the majority of the land in Alaska is actually controlled by the federal government. They are constantly in Washington, D.C. because the federal government controls so much. Now, forestry used to be a huge part of Alaska commerce. It used to be a massive part of their job network. And Democrats shut down the forestry industry, basically destroyed it. The federal government did it through the Democratic Party. That was a huge problem. And it's never gotten back to where it was before. Now, oil and gas is another massive part of the economy of

time he said that, gas in Europe, they sell by the liter, per gallon was $10 to $12 a gallon. And what the reason why they wanted that to happen is simple. They wanted to force you into their green scam. They wanted you, this was even before the Green New Deal. This was when Barack Obama was taking your tax dollars and giving it to these companies that were, by the way, total cons. One of them was Solyndra, you may remember. And anybody that was in the green energy space, carbon credits and all this other green BS, they made tons of money because the federal government went all in with your tax dollars on this initiative. And it was a disaster. And it was, I would argue, flat out stealing from America and the American taxpayers. But they did it anyway. And that is the point that you have to understand, that if you're not happy with gas price right now, then why on earth would you vote for Democrats who have said, when there is not, by the way, a national security issue like this war with Iran, that they want the gas prices to be higher than they are now. By the way, if you look at history, they were much higher under Biden and much higher under Barack Obama than they are right now for longer periods of time. And again, there was no war that was affecting the prices at the pump. So that is, and moves and everything else. So that is another, I think, really important data point to understand. That is why the president talked about what we're doing now and why it's so important. He's opened up 1.56 million acres of the Arctic National Wildlife Refuge coastal plain to leasing. That is unbelievable. What that means is that companies can now come in, can now do the oil and gas leasing, and can get America back to being energy independent. Now, there are also many supporters that argue these policies will expand domestic production. They will. Of course, the radical left, they say you can't do this. It's going to do environmental damage and the impact on the sensitive Arctic ecosystem. They always go there and they tell you, you can't do it. You can't do it. You can't do it for those reasons. What Donald Trump has said is that we're going to do it and we're going to do it in a responsible way. Now, let's be clear. Democrats, the radical left, they're going to sue every chance they get. They're going to sue, and they're going to try to delay, and they're going to try to stop it, and they're going to try to round the clock, and they're going to try to make it where America does not have energy independence. Now, that's number one. Number two on this trip is this proposed Alaska natural gas pipeline is also a massive economic story that the media does not want you to know about. And this affects you, yes, wherever you are. These issues, by the way, we're talking about have nothing to do with Alaska in the grand scheme of things. It has everything to do with wherever you live right now and what you are paying for natural gas and for whether it's diesel or unleaded, whatever it is. So this second part in this pipeline are incredibly important because this is what Democrats have done everything in their power to make sure it never happens, that it stops, and that it hurts you, okay? The administration has announced plans now involving $54 billion in South Korean investment for an Alaska natural gas pipeline. This is huge. Alaska, the White House says, is about national security as much as it is about energy. And Alaska's location, they say, makes it, quote, strategically important for American military operations in the Arctic. The White House has talked about this. And that's why they've also announced on this trip $208 million in new barracks at Fort Wainwright, $152 million for a training center at Joint Base Richardson there, $45 million for a runway extension there for our bombers and our jets, and a proposed multi-year $7 billion modernization effort at the JBER. Now, all of these investments, the White House say, involve military readiness, infrastructure, and the American presence in the Arctic because for far too long, the left has done everything it can to undermine our presence in the Arctic, and that is a huge problem. Now, let's put all that together and then go back to something else that the administration is also talking about, specifically the numbers behind their tax message. According to the White House, approximately 14,000 Alaskan workers benefit from the federal tax deduction for qualifying tips. Now, this is, again, no tax on tips. They also went to Alaska to remind that there's 100,000 plus seniors that benefit from the new senior deduction.

And the average Alaska tax refund was $3,690 in 2026. Alaska also, by the way, from the Trump administration, received approximately $242 million in first-year rural health care funding. This is why Donald Trump has gone to Alaska, to remind the voters there, because this seat in Alaska, it's a Senate seat, it's extremely important. It's as important as the Mandami race. It's as important as the race in Texas with Tallarico and Ken Paxton. And the reason why I say it's as important, okay, is because it's, you got to get to 51, right? That's how you get the majority. And if you don't get to 51, then we're pretty much screwed. And so if you don't pay attention to this race in Alaska, you would be insane not to pay attention. That is what this is actually all about. And so I go back to one of the things I saw earlier today, which was this criticism, like, I can't believe Donald Trump's going to Alaska. If you don't understand why, now you understand why. Now you understand. The president also talked about another issue with national security, and that's critical minerals. That's another reason why he says Alaska matters. The Trump administration approved the called the Ambler Road Project. It's intended to provide access to deposits containing copper, cobalt, gallium, and germanium. These are all minerals that are important for electronics. They're all minerals that are important for advanced manufacturing and defense technologies. This is something that, by the way, China doesn't want us to do. They want us dependent on them for these minerals that we desperately need, and it's a national security issue. I'm going to say it again. It's a national security issue. Then there's another part of this, and this goes back to helping the people in Alaska. Alaska's fisheries are an enormous economic asset that Democrats have been shutting down and allowing the rest of the world to get ahead of us. That is also a major problem. Alaska and their fisheries have an estimated value of $2.64 billion in the Bering Sea and the Aleutian Islands. There's $301.1 million in the Gulf of Alaska alone. And those figures represent the value of the fisheries, not new federal investment or additional revenue directly created by the administration. So I go back to the headlines here. This president is traveling there and all over the country with the same message. If you care about your finances, then you need to vote for Republican candidates. If you care about energy independence, then you need to vote for Republican candidates. If you care about lower gas prices, natural gas prices, right, then you and energy independence, then you need to vote for Republican candidates. The president's saying, I'm on the ballot. I'm fine with that. Put me on the ballot, because this is about the future of this country and what we get in this country moving forward. Now, there's also another headline. I want you to understand this. Trump has announced he's temporarily allowing some Russian diesel to be imported into this country to address the immediate fuel price pressures. There are a bunch of people out there that are losing their minds right now over this. The reason why I think the president did this is twofold. Number one, if America truly had energy independence, and that is our long-term objective of this administration, then we wouldn't have to go and buy Russian diesel when we have a world issue that changes the price. And what the administration is doing is they're saying, hey, we're thinking outside of the box here. We're doing whatever we can to make sure that we protect America's citizens and taxpayers. And if that means bringing in some Russian diesel, because we have not done what we need to do, which is, again, expand in oil and gas and the refineries and everything else that we talked about here, and that we've not done enough to make sure that we are isolated from the world when it comes to these types of things, then when things get tough, when things get hard, when things get to the point where they are right now, we've got to make sure that in the future we're not having to buy from Russia or other countries. We can do it all here. That is the president's goal and objective. The question is, will Americans agree with him and vote on these issues? I want to get your reaction to all of it. 1-877-381-3811. 1-877-381-3811. Ben Ferguson.

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2: 250 years ago, the American Revolution transformed 13 British colonies into an independent nation. 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

0: All right, welcome back. It is a Mark Levin show. Ben Ferguson filling in for the great one. I'll be back with you in a few days. I'll be with you today and tomorrow, and it's always an honor to fill in for the great one. We've got a lot to talk about on the show, and I want to move to another interesting story. So nothing says, in my opinion, scumbaggery 101 more than what we're now witnessing from Representative Ilhan Omar's political operation. They are now using the federal search warrant of her Washington, D.C. home to beg for campaign donations. In a fundraising email, her team accused now the Trump administration of targeting a political opponent, calling the reported raid a dangerous and authoritarian attack. The email then urged her supporters to contribute $10 or any amount they could afford. I'm not joking, by the way. Quote, chip in 10 or any amount you can afford today to support Ilhan Omar. All right. Let's just deal a little bit with Ilhan Omar. This is a woman who comes out and always says she's a victim no matter what. She gets elected, she's a victim. She has questions about all of her problems in her past. She's a victim. The president talks about her. She's a victim. And notice it's always for her to get a little bit more cash. Isn't that interesting? We'll be right back.
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3: Fox News, I'm Tom Rigotti. The Pope has had surgery to remove part of his lung. Fox's Jessica Rosenthal has more.
4: The Vatican says Pope Leo XIV had the lower lobe of his right lung removed video-assisted technique, which is a minimally invasive way to perform surgery in one's chest cavity. The procedure was planned after doctors detected lung cancer.
3: The Vatican says Leo is expected to be hospitalized for at least a week. Republicans are working to defend a historically red Senate seat in Texas, with Vice President J.D. Vance campaigning there for GOP candidate and State Attorney General Ken Paxton. Fox's Brooke Taylor reports.
5: Vance's visit comes as Paxton faces a new controversy. The Wall Street Journal obtaining video reporting Paxton attended a 2024 New Year's Eve party in Dubai with two men who had already been indicted in the U.S. on federal health care fraud charges.
3: Paxton is running against Democrat James Tallarico. 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
6: From the 570 WSYR Newsroom, I'm Dave Smith. A Syracuse teen sentenced today for the shooting death of another teen. 16-year-old Kyrie Cunningham will serve 12 years in prison after a plea deal where he admitted he shot to death then 15-year-old Adon Thomas on June 24th of last year outside a Syracuse City pool.

0: A Syracuse man, 27-year-old Christopher Vignogna, has been charged by federal authorities with one count of making a threat against the president. A co-worker said he told them he wanted to shoot President Trump when he was in Syracuse. He admitted he made the comments, but said it was a joke. He wasn't charged with a state crime at the time last week, but now is facing federal charges. The Thruway Authority has approved a rate increase slated to take effect on January 1st. New York Easy Pass customers will see their base toll rate rise from 4.5 cents to 4.9 cents per mile. Out-of-state Easy Pass accounts and those paying through tolls by mail will face a rate of 8.6 cents per mile. Next update in 30 minutes. Breaking news anytime. I'm Dave Smith on Syracuse's breaking news, weather, and traffic station. 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
3: Cloudy through the overnight hours. Low 60. Wednesday, mainly cloudy with a shower around. High 64. Wednesday night, clouds. Low 46. Thursday, partial sunshine with a high 58. Friday, breezy with periods of rain. High 61. And a high 45 on Saturday. From the Stellar Roofing Weather Center, I'm Andy Robb.
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8: Welcome back. It is the Mark Levin Show. Ben Ferguson filling in for the great one, and it's really nice to have you with us wherever you are, and we've got a lot that we're chatting about right now. I want to take you across the Atlantic Ocean for just a moment. In life, you can learn a lot from mistakes of others. Like, you can just see what's going to happen before it actually happens if you look at other places where they're doing things. By the way, you can also learn from people when they do amazing things that you should be excited about and go, wow, that's really awesome. Maybe we should do that here. Maybe that's something that we should actually implement. Right? You can learn from people's successes and failures in your own life and in politics. The first thing that I always look at, always, is has this happened or been done somewhere else? And was it successful or was it a failure? Now, I use that as example because when we talk about socialism, which the Democratic Socialists of America are obsessed with, I say, okay, show me somewhere where socialism has actually worked. Like, just show it to me. I want to see it. Tell me where it has accomplished what you say that it's going to do. Let me see it. Which, again, brings me to the point I want to show you or tell you about from all the way over in the UK. There is something that's happening in Great Britain that every American taxpayer needs to not only pay attention to, but really understand. This is a warning, okay, about what can happen when politicians make promises that eventually become almost impossible for the people they were promising it to pay for. A great example is Obamacare. Obamacare, they promised, was going to be amazing, right? It was going to lower your premiums. It was going to be so cheap. You were going to keep your doctor if you liked your doctor. You're going to keep your plan if you liked your plan. All that was

crap. It was all a lie. And by the way, it's insanely expensive. And without government subsidies, no one can afford health care right now in this country. And so maybe that was all done by design. Now, you may say, what do you mean by that? All right, well, maybe they actually created Obamacare to be a failure to then just say, well, we just need full-on socialized medicine. That's the only way we're going to be able to pull this off. Just going to throw that out there. Let it marinate for a second. Now, let me explain to you the warning that is coming out of the UK. Britain is having a major problem, and they're being forced to confront a massive welfare spending problem. They have disability benefits that are through the roof. They have health care costs that have gone through the roof. The number of people who are no longer participating in the workforce has become so enormous that the political and economic challenges are impossible to overcome, even with higher taxes. Now, here's the part that should really get your attention, how they got there. The British government, by the way, they've all admitted now that they've got a problem. And politicians are trying to figure out how to fix it. And the proposed spending cuts, right, cutting spending, is now turned into a massive political firestorm. Why? Because it's incredibly easy for politicians to promise government benefits. It's incredibly easy to tell voters that somebody else is going to pay for those benefits we're now giving you. But when the bill finally comes due, and that's happening right now in the UK, nobody wants to talk about who's going to pick up the tab. And folks, if you think it's just Britain's problem, I've got news for you. America right here, we are confronting many of the same fundamental questions. Now, let me explain what I mean by that. The government in the UK is now leasing cars to hundreds of thousands of their citizens. Now, you may say, how is that possible? Well, it's actually pretty easy. If you're looking to buy votes, and that's exactly what British politicians have been doing. They've been buying votes, all right? The program originally was supposed to allow people who qualify for certain disability-related mobility benefits, that's what they called them, to exchange those payments for a lease vehicle. Now, we're talking about a program with now that is ballooned. Of course, it's filled with waste, fraud, and abuse. And it's ballooned to hundreds of thousands of vehicles on the road in the UK that the taxpayers in the UK are actually paying for. Now, these aren't simply cars handed over without conditions. The lease packages include, you ready for this? Insurance. They include maintenance. They include servicing and breakdown assistance. So in other words, here's a free car. Nothing's free. AKA, the taxpayers are going to pay for your lease. Then we're going to pay for your insurance. Then we're going to pay for your maintenance. Then we're going to pay for your oil changes and all your servicing and even breakdown assistance. Now, to be clear, in the UK, eligible individuals use, quote, their qualifying mobility benefit payments to finance these leases. It isn't a separate government check that automatically buys everybody a new car, all right? So that's the caveat here. And then now there are people that are saying, well, hold on, this is a good program. Let's deal with facts. True or false, there are people that deal with serious disabilities who rely on reliable transportation, and they believe that that's essential. I'm okay with that. I really am. I mean that, okay? Like, I'm fine with that. Nobody is disputing that there are people, whether it's in the U.S. or the U.K., that have serious disabilities. But the question is, should we buy them a car and have all their maintenance paid for, or should we just have public transportation? It's a fair conversation. It's a fair debate. Now, if someone has a disability that prevents them from driving a conventional vehicle, all right, or makes ordinary transportation extraordinarily difficult, I would argue that helping a person maintain their independence could, in theory, be a legitimate public policy objective. But then this is where the government screws it up. You have a government-supported program that has now reached this kind of scale where hundreds of thousands of cars are being paid for by the taxpayers. And then you got to ask yourself, okay, is this not just a program that's buying votes? I mean, we're talking about hundreds of thousands of vehicles. You're talking about a significant public policy commitment. And then there's no one that's allowed to give it serious scrutiny in the UK until now, because they say if you're against this program or asking questions, then you are some evil bigot that hates the disabled people, and you're now saying they don't deserve help.

You can't make this up. This is happening in the UK right now. The disability benefits problem, by the way, reminds me an awful lot of what happened in Minnesota. You have a government program that was supposed to be a broader disability benefit system. Then there's that's supposed to just help people, and now there's career abuse, but no one wants to stop the payments. Now, this isn't the only program they have right now that everybody should be losing their minds over. There's another program in the UK called the Personal Independence Payment, or PIP. Now, this is outside the CAR program, all right? This program provides financial assistance, quote, to eligible people whose disabilities or long-term health conditions create additional difficulties with living daily and or mobility. Now, the PIP money isn't automatically available to everyone who has a disability. They claim that people must meet eligibility requirements, and the payments, quote, are intended to help cover additional costs associated with their condition. So guess what happened in the UK? Now, one out of every 10 people in the UK is disabled. Did you hear me? One out of every 10 people in the UK has been declared disabled by the federal government. That is why the costs are rising out of control. That is why the pressure is now on the rest of the budget of the government. It's now getting to a point of out of control spending. It's unsustainable. And every pound the government spends has to come from somewhere. Now, it can come from taxes. It can come from, guess what, borrowing. Look at our deficit in America. Again, this is why I say this is a warning. It can come from money that otherwise would have been spent on something else, right? But there's no magical fourth option here. It either is going to be you borrow it or you steal it from people or you go into massive debt or everything altogether. And this debate is almost, it's virtually over. They don't have the money to pay for this benefits program any longer. So the politicians are now having to decide, what do they do next? Do they just spend into oblivion and kick the can down the road and make somebody else pay for it? Clearly, there's a lot of people that are advocating for that. They want to just spend their way out of this and say, well, look, you know, like, let's just ruin it, the country for the next generation, because as long as I get reelected, I'm fine with it. So let's just get rid of the other generation, right? Let's let's destroy their future and we'll stick them with a bill. It's the same dead gum thing that's happening in the United States of America right now. And the biggest problem from all that I just told you, we haven't even gotten to yet. The biggest problem, the analysis now has come back and has said, is this. There are people that are able-bodied who are deliberately not working in the UK because they realize that it's easier to be lazy and stay home and milk the system. Britain isn't simply struggling with the amount of money being spent on the benefits. It's struggling with economic, quote, inactivity, researchers are saying. That means that people who aren't working and aren't actively looking for work has reached an all-time high. They also said that, quote, long-term sickness has become an important part of the problem. Because when someone could otherwise participate in the workforce, but they say they're unable to work because then they get these financial benefits, it now becomes a financial challenge for the workers who are going to work and their taxes are being taxed at higher rates than ever before. This is exactly why I say, when you look at other parts of the world and when they do really stupid things like they've done in the UK, there's no one that believes that in the UK, one in every 10 people is disabled. Okay, there's no one that believes that. By the way, if you look at the world averages of disability per million or per thousand or per 100,000, nowhere in the world are we looking at the numbers that we're seeing in the UK. So what that means in translation is this. There is a whole lot of people that are flat out lying. And a government that is filled with waste, fraud, and abuse payments are going out no different than what we saw in Minnesota with the Learning Center, the Learing Center, and all the other places where we thought we were helping people, and it turned into nothing but a massive scam. That is the big part of this story. I want to get your phone calls in.

0: here. 1-800-474-9732. 1-800. Or no, wait, I got the number wrong. I'm sorry. 1-877. Thank you, Mr. Producer. 381-3811. 1-877-381-3811. Ben Ferguson filling in for the great one. Also, if you can't get through on the lines, you can send me your comments during the break or during the show on X at Ben Ferguson Show. Follow me there. And we put up a lot of great material, a lot of great clips of the day on X. You can follow me there. It's a little bit different at Ben Ferguson Podcast. A lot more coming up right after this.
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3: 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They know they're probably wrong. Mark Levin is on the radio.

0: is the Mark Levin Show. Ben Ferguson filling in for the great one. It's really nice to have you with us, and I do want to get some of your phone calls. 1-877-381-3811. 1-877-381-3811. And we'll get your reaction to all that we've been talking about tonight. One of you, by the way, sent an interesting note earlier on X. It says, Ben, are you going to talk about El Said? Of course I'm going to talk about El Said. I'll even talk about Ilhan Omar as well. We have plenty of time to cover all of these big issues. But let me get some of your phone calls. 1-877-381-3811. Let me go to Howard, line one in Philadelphia. Welcome. You're on the Mark Levin Show. Ben Ferguson with you. Hello.
1: Hi, Ben. Yeah, at this point with Trump, we're all used to him doing things that are stupid, immoral, and illegal. And one recent thing Can I finish my point?
0: No, but you just said we are all used to it. I'm not used to it. I would say give me an actual example of all of the things you just accused him of doing. I'm not used to it at all.
1: All of us whose careers and livelihoods are not tied to promoting it.
0: You know what's funny about what you just said? I actually make more money when Donald Trump is not the president. I take a pay cut when Donald Trump becomes president. Did you know that?
1: Look, you're a smart guy. You don't believe 95% of the nonsense you spew out. But
0: No. Let's talk about the economics of this, okay? Because I deal with facts. When Republicans are not in power, I make more money. Do you know why?
1: Wonderful. I could care less.
0: Well, no. If you're gonna make up crap, then I'm gonna call you out on it. And so I'm going to tell you why, even though now that you've been called out, you don't like it. When Donald Trump is not the president and Democrats are in charge, it engages the same way that you're more engaged now because you and your party got your ass handed to you in the last election. You're now involved. You are now listening more to people that probably agree with what you say. When Joe Biden's president, I have more people that listen to my podcast. When Joe Biden was president, I had a lot more people that listened because they felt like their values were under attack, which also means, by the way, that there are more people that want to advertise because the audience is bigger. When Donald Trump gets elected, and I actually told the president this in the Oval Office once. He was like, you got to love me being back. I was like, actually, you're terrible for me personally. He was like, what do you mean? I was like, all of us, we make less money. We have fewer ads that are purchased. We have an audience that is complacent. We call it the Trump slump. Because when Donald Trump is elected, people are like, we won. And then there's people that aren't hardcore into politics that will tune out because they feel like, okay, I'm safe. I'm secure. Things are good. By the way, it's the same reason why in politics we see that whoever's in charge of the White House usually loses the midterms historically. The only twice has that not happened. And once was after 9/11 because you get complacent. You feel comfortable. And the other side is inspired, whether it's Republican or Democrat. So when you say what you just said, statistically, you are absolutely wrong. I make less money when a Republican's in office. I make more money when a Democrat is in office.
1: Am I still on mute?
0: You can talk. Everybody can hear you.
1: Oh, great. I was going to say, I love when I see you on CNN and they wipe up the floor with your face. That's so rewarding. Are you going to be on CNN again soon?
0: Well, they always have me back because they love it when I get to whoop on some Democrats. But I'm glad that you're watching for the entire hour when I'm on. That I appreciate that. So the point is, you just said something that wasn't true. I called you out on it. Are you going to respond to that? Or are you just going to go back to like the name-calling stuff you're doing?
1: No, I want to go back to my point. And by the way, I'm a Republican, a lifelong Republican.
0: You're definitely not a Republican. Dude, you're not a Republican. If you're a Republican,
1: really?
0: I'm a socialist.
1: Oh,
0: like
1: really?
0: you're not a Republican. When you go, I love when you're on CNN because they wipe the floor with you. Like that's something a radical liberal leftist says. That is at least I'm intellectually honest with you. I'm a hardcore conservative. You're a whack job Democrat. You then say that I make all this money because Trump's in office. It's actually the opposite of that. Okay, and then you get called out on it, and then you go back to ad hominem.
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18: An eight-hour flight. I'm Lisa Lucera, Fox News. President Trump traveled to Wasilla, Alaska to support Senator Dan Sullivan in his re-election bid, saying Sullivan is working for Alaska.
19: Dan stood with me in the Oval Office as we announced a historic federal project to finally build the 800-mile-long Alaska LNG pipeline.
18: The president called the pipeline the largest energy infrastructure project in the history of Alaska. Sullivan faces Democratic Congressman Mary Peltoka next month. The trip to Alaska, part of the president's blitz in deep red states in the run-up to the midterms. Meanwhile, Vice President Vance rallied voters at an airport in Tyler, Texas earlier today with Senate candidate Ken Paxton.
20: The vice president also took time to criticize Paxton's opponent, Democrat James Tallarico.
21: Tallarico may pretend to be a moderate in his TV advertisements, but ladies and gentlemen, we know from his record that he is a fake and he is a fraud. On no issue will he ever dissent from AOC or Rashida Tlaib or Chuck Schumer and the rest of the crazies.
20: Fox News power rankings indicate Tallarico had a 2-point edge in polling in Texas.
18: Fox's Jessica Rosenthal. Pope Leo XIV has been diagnosed with lung cancer after having surgery today to remove part of his lung.
22: Leo himself on Sunday calmly announced his upcoming medical procedure at the end of the weekly blessing, saying that the lesion was small and well-defined and in its early stages. But it appears the surgery was unexpected. While yesterday the Pope had a full day of audiences and meetings, the Vatican announced the cancellation of a slate of appointments scheduled for the rest of the week.
18: Fox's Lauren Green. A statement from the Vatican made no mention of treatment going forward as doctors await test results. A Wyoming microbiology grad student from China arrested on accusation she poisoned the tea of a colleague who had pending patents. America's

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1: From the 570 WSYR Newsroom, I'm Dave Smith. In wake of that 2024 gang rape lawsuit at Cornell University, the president, Michael Kotlikoff, says all fraternity parties and social events are suspended for the remainder of the academic year. He also said the university is going to add staff to their Office of Civil Rights, work to change the social culture of Cornell, and cooperate with state police. Syracuse police got another stolen gun off the streets. While on patrol, officers came upon a group of people in a robe causing trouble. One officer saw one of them reach toward their waistband and then run. The officer caught the suspect and found him in possession of a 9mm handgun reportedly stolen out of Ohio. The suspect, who's not been identified, is facing several charges. And the Buffalo Bills beat the Los Angeles Rams 37-34 last night in overtime. It was Josh Allen's first overtime win and his 100th victory. Next update is in 30 minutes. Breaking news anytime. I'm Dave Smith on Syracuse's Breaking News, Weather, and Traffic Station. 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
4: Cloudy through the overnight hours. Low 60. Wednesday, mainly cloudy with a shower around. High 64. Wednesday night clouds. Low 46. Thursday, partial sunshine with a high 58. Friday, breezy with periods of rain. High 61 and a high 45 on Saturday. From the Stellar Roofing Weather Center, I'm Andy Robb.
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18: Now, broadcasting from the underground command post, deep in the bowels of a hidden bunker, somewhere under the brick and steel of a nondescript building, we've once again made contact with our leader, Mark Levin.
19: All right, welcome. It is the Mark Levin Show. Ben Ferguson filling in for the great one. It is nice to have you with us. Mark is, we'll be back with you in a few days. I can promise you I get to be with you for the next day and a half, right? That's a little more than a day and a half, today and tomorrow. So there's a big question that is coming out of Michigan, and it deals with El Said. The leftist Muslim U.S. Senate candidate Abdul El Said failed to deny receiving money from left-

0: racist billionaire George Soros or terrorist groups during a debate with his opponent, U.S. Senate candidate Mike Rogers. Now, this was not reported by the media, which is why I think it's important that we talk about it. Now, Al-Sayed accused Rogers of stock trading when he was in Congress and claimed he himself does not own stock before failing to deny receiving money from Soros or literal terrorists. I'm not joking. Literal terrorists. Quote, I'm not trying to make myself rich off my job in public service. This guy has done exactly that. $14 million. That's what he made when he left Congress, doing the work for the corporations he had just previously been regulating, who had bought him off when he was in Congress in the first place, Al-Sayed stated. Rogers, he was more than prepared. He countered his comments by saying they were offensive, and it was a lie that he ever traded stocks. So that means you're bought off by George Soros' family. That means you're bought off by Hamas, he responded. Bought off by Hezbollah. Bought off by Al-Qaeda. Those people who are supporting you pour that money into your campaign. You begged Chuck Schumer, Matter of fact, you had to sneak by the trash cans in the back of the building to beg for that money. So here's a guy to send money out of politics until it gets shoved into his pockets. That absolutely tells you who he is, Rogers stated. Now, Rogers is a guy that, and I think it's important you hear part of this debate, because I think this was a defining moment in this campaign.
1: So that means you're bought off by George Soros' family. That means that you're bought off by Hamas, Hezbollah, Al-Qaeda. Those people who are supporting you pour that money into your campaign.
2: This is
1: you
2: a very
1: begged ridiculous. Chuck Schumer. Begged Chuck Schumer. Matter of fact, you had to sneak by the trash cans in the back of the building to beg for that money. So here's the guy to send money out of politics until it gets to shove into
3: who's
1: his pocket.
3: Paying for your ass?
1: That tells you.
3: Who's paying
1: that
3: for your
1: tells
3: ass?
1: You.
3: 10 seconds.
1: That absolutely tells you who he is. The guy on his staff that said he will say anything to get elected and tell you one thing one time and another the next time. He's a manufactured candidate.
3: We've come to the end of our discussion.
0: I love that moment because this heated debate came, I really think, as America has to decide something. What are we going to do in these midterm elections? Are we going to go the way of the socialist, Marxist, communists, the candidates that are backed by the radicals in Hamas and Hezbollah, or are we going to go with America first? Now, Fox News also reported in August that, quote, a Senate counterterrorism expert testified that the Michigan Democratic Senate nominee's candidacy raises homeland security concerns because his family's ties to the Muslim Brotherhood linked groups and connections to the Midwest voter engagement organization that experts said is tied to the Council on American Islamic Relations, you know it as CARE. Al-Sayed, by the way, it is a fact, has accepted hundreds of thousands of dollars from terrorist organizations, and Rogers in September pressed him to return that money. Now, let's go back to just the money part of this, because I think this is also important. When Mike Rogers called out Al-Sayed to return donations from terrorist organizations, he didn't return the money. Why? Because it's one of the core financiers of his campaign. And Al-Sayed has, in fact, accepted hundreds of thousands of dollars from terrorist organizations, and he won't say that's a lie. Quote, I guess when Abdul claims he wants money out of politics, he doesn't count terrorist organizations. As a former Army officer and House Intelligence Chair, Rogers said, I spent my life fighting to defeat terrorist organizations. Abdul cashes checks from them. He's absolutely right. Rogers added that it is absolutely disqualifying and an insult to the brave men and women who risk their lives in service to this great country. Abdul returned the money. Now, on its website, Rogers doubled down on the claim and had the list. The money donated to him from terrorist organizations, including the Council on American Islamic Relations and the Muslim Brotherhood.

0: dismantling, quote, the U.S. military, as well as the Unity and Justice Fund, the super PAC controlled and funded by CARE's lobbying arm, which claimed credit for helping Abdul win the Democratic primary, which, of course, he says, no, I'm not a part of the Muslim Brotherhood. One of the other things that was said by Rogers, and I think it's an important point, is he said, quote, this is not about anyone's faith. This is about judgment. It's about transparency and who is financing a candidate for the United States. The El Sayed campaign is more than just about a single U.S. Senate seat in the same way that Mamdani's mayoral campaign was more than just about who would be the next mayor of New York City. As is always the case with the political left, this is really about attempting to normalize a form of anti-American, anti-Western extremism that even Democrats would have rejected 20 years ago. That is how Mike Rogers put it, saying this is Obama 2.0. The use of charismatic cutouts like Mamdani and El Sayed to cloak a dangerous radicalism that will further undermine Western and classically liberal values. For years, by the way, he says El Sayed didn't even try to hide where his allegiance stood. He has since deleted this tweet. But here's what he wrote on September the 11th of 2021. Today, I mourn the 3,000 lives, 6,000 injuries, and infrastructural devastation in New York City, perpetrated ignorantly in the name of my faith. Then he said this, tomorrow I'll mourn 1 million lives, millions of injuries, and infrastructural devastation in three countries, perpetrated ignorantly in the name of my country, clearly referring to the United States of America. El Sayed said the following during a podcast the same year, saying, quote, I think the more appropriate way to center this conversation is in telling the broader global story about the conduct of the United States and what followed. Does that sound like a guy that likes America? Does that sound like a guy that would stand up for America? Or does this sound like a guy that hates America and a guy that is accusing America of some sort of genocide? Of murdering 1 million lives, of millions of injuries, he says. He says it was done and perpetrated ignorantly, his words, in the name of my country. This is a guy that I would say is an enemy of Western civilization. I would say that he is an enemy of the United States of America. And he's trying to act like he somehow loves America while accusing America of genocide. This is also the same guy that can't tell you who's worse, the United States of America or Israel or actual terrorist organizations. He won't even answer the question about Israel. Which one's worse, Israel or Iran? When you can't answer a basic moral question like that, he was asked, which one's a bigger threat to the United States, Israel or Iran? He couldn't answer it. Because he truly hates Israel. He hates the Jews. He also hates, yeah, you guessed it. He hates what is this country. He hates freedom. He hates what we believe in. He hates the fact that America stands up right against wrong. He hates the fact that we stand up to the Muslim Brotherhood and terrorist organizations that he is clearly a part of on the take from. And he hates the fact that Americans, well, created the greatest country in the world. And he wants to destroy it from within. How do you do it? You do it, apparently, by becoming United States Senator. That's his goal, folks. That's his plan. 1-877-381-3811. 1-877-381-3811. Ben Ferguson filling in for the great one. 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Do the Ben Ferguson podcast each and every day. 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And you can also send me your notes on X at Ben Ferguson Show during the break, at Ben Ferguson Show. 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Much more coming up.
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0: back. It is the Mark Levin Show. Ben Ferguson filling in for the great one. And we've got a lot to chat about on the show. Ilhan Omar, let's deal with her for a moment. There is some new breaking news about Ilhan Omar, and I want you to hear what was reported on Fox about this. Take a listen.
1: HSI agent giving some sort of immigration relation as far as this case is involved, though we are told this is a criminal investigation. We don't know the specifics, but a Justice Department spokesperson did tell us this on the record, quote, today in the Washington, D.C. area, Homeland Security investigations executed a judicially authorized search warrant secured by the Department of Justice. This enforcement action is part of an ongoing federal criminal investigation, end quote. No comment at this point from Congresswoman Omar. We've reached out to her office. No statements on social media. Again, this began a little bit after 6 o'clock this morning here, John. We've seen agents leave with boxes. Does not appear to be any sort of intense raid. I mean, I know we use the word raid, but no one knocking down doors, no one running in with flashlights or any type of weapons. It's been fairly quiet here on this block on Columbus Day. A couple neighbors mulling around asking what's going on. But clearly, we now know that Congresswoman Omar, and I will note, it's unusual to see the Justice Department take an overt action 3 weeks before an election.
0: Now, that's how all this started. We are now getting word in some new reporting that has come out about what may be behind all of this. And one of them is this new article that's come out from the New York Post. Representative Ilhan Omar's staff got her birthday changed officially after being elected to Congress. Records now show. Representative Ilhan Omar's staff helped get her birthday changed in public records once the Minnesota Democrat was elected to Congress in 2018. A switch has since spurred, well, major accusations that she misrepresented her age to secure U.S. citizenship. The alteration could offer a big clue as to what federal immigration agents were searching for when they raided her D.C. home on Monday. If the Congresswoman is actually 1 year older than she claimed to be, that would mean she couldn't have legally become a U.S. citizen in 2020. Omar's birth date has been listed in the Minnesota Legislative Reference Library as October the 4th of 1981. As well as one reference site such as Wikipedia and in media outlets like the BBC for the entire time she served in the state house and for several months into her congressional term. But the Congresswoman's staff moved to shift the date forward by 1 year in May of 2019 after a video from a political opponent went viral that claimed Omar was fibbing about her age, according to emails reviewed now by the New York Post. On May 17, 2019, library staff were informed by Representative Omar's congressional staff that her birthday year was incorrect and requested that it be changed to 1982. That is what the director of the Minnesota Legislative Reference Library in an email just days after the change was made. Quote, Representative Omar's congressional staff are working with Wikipedia and with the Biographical Directory of the United States Congress and other sources to correct her birth year on those sites. As of today, the birth year has not been corrected on the two sites I mentioned, the director added in the May 24, 2019 email. Now, by the way, this seems like an awful lot of work to get a year changed. I just want to throw that out there. The legislative reference library director, who did not respond to requests for comment, said in another email that the initial 1981 birth year had been put down because it was widely available in

0: Wikipedia and the biographical directory. And so we add the birth date without documentation. Reps for the Congresswoman's office and Omar herself have repeatedly denied allegations of immigration fraud. Quote, for 10 years, Trump has targeted me with baseless lies and smear campaigns. This is just the latest escalation in his campaign of political intimidation, Omar said in a statement on X. Now, the Minnesota individual has long claimed that she received what's known as a derivative citizenship through her father, who she said became a naturalized citizen in 2000 from war-torn Somalia. Quote, I became a citizen actually before I turned 18. That's what she told The Intercept in a September 2018 interview. My father became a citizen, so I got my citizenship through that process. A.J. Kern, who came in a distant fourth against Omar in the 2022 House Democratic primary for Minnesota's 5th District, said in a phone call on Tuesday that she claims her citizenship narrative is that she derived citizenship through her father when she was a 17-year-old minor. Yeah, there's more to the story. You understand where it's going now, right? I'll have the second part of the story coming up in a moment. Ben Ferguson filling in for Mark Levin. Your phone calls, 877-381-3811. We'll be right back.
1: Folks, I believe America is under assault, not from some foreign enemy, but from within. 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
3: Fox News, I'm Ted Linder. 3 weeks ago till the midterm elections, President Trump rallying for Republican incumbent Senator Dan Sullivan in Wasilla, Alaska, telling supporters he's delivering for their state and his agenda.
4: Dan stood with me in the Oval Office as we announced a historic project to finally build the 800-mile-long Alaska LNG pipeline.
3: President calling the pipeline project the largest energy infrastructure project in the history of Alaska. Senator Sullivan facing former Democrat Congresswoman Mary Peltola in November. Pope Leo XIV has had surgery to remove part of his lung.
5: The procedure was planned after doctors detected lung cancer. He was in the operating room for 3 hours at Rome's Gemelli Hospital, and surgery itself lasted 90 minutes. The Vatican statement says there were no complications. The Pope woke up and was returned to his room.
3: Fox's Jessica Rosenthal. 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
6: From the 570 WSYR Newsroom, I'm Dave Smith. State police have identified the motorcyclist killed in the town of Scrupo last week as 22-year-old Hunter Hennessy of Baldwinsville. Troopers say Hennessy was passing a tractor trailer on Route 57 near the intersection of Bankrupt Road when a pickup truck crossed 57 and Hennessy slammed into it. He was pronounced dead at the scene. In the wake of that 2024 gang rape lawsuit at Cornell University, the president, Michael Kotlikoff, says all fraternity parties and social events are suspended for the remainder of the academic year. He also announced the university is going to add more staff to their Office of Civil Rights, work to change the social culture at Cornell, and cooperate with state police going forward. 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
3: Cloudy through the overnight hours. Low 60. Wednesday, mainly cloudy with a shower around. High 64. Wednesday night, clouds. Low 46. Thursday, partial sunshine with a high 58. Friday, breezy with periods of rain. High 61 and a high 45 on Saturday. From the Stellar Roofing Weather Center, I'm Andy Robb.
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7: All right, welcome back. It is the Mark Levin Show. Ben Ferguson filling in for the great one. Really nice to have you with us. And I want to get to some of your phone calls. The number 1-877-381-3811, 1-877-381-3811. We're talking about Ilhan Omar and the problems that she is now having right now. They're pretty significant. And there are questions that have been asked about her for quite some time. And now all of a sudden it's like, oh, wait, what's happened? Wait, hold on a second. Is there real problems here for her? Yes, there are actually real problems here for her. And there are questions, by the way, and I go back to this. How the hell do we get to the point where we don't even know what the age of someone may have been when they were running for office? You know, Ilhan Omar speaks out and about the rape. She says, I will not be silenced. By the way, no one's asking that you be silenced. What we are saying is, did you lie about like your citizenship and when you came to this country and how old you were? Now, quote, for derivative citizenship, two things have to be true. One, her father has to be naturalized. And two, she still had to be a minor. And what I have found, and this is, again, her old opponent that ran against her, is this is him talking. He said, I have found is it's highly likely that neither of those things are true. Now, Kern, who later filed an SEC complaint to demand proof of citizenship. The complaint, by the way, went nowhere because a judge found it was, quote, the job of Congress to vet their members, Kern said. Now, if she lied about her birth date on any official form, a passport renewal or bank loan application, for example, then Omar could be prosecuted. And given naturalization fraud has a 10-year statute of limitations. Now, people familiar with the multi-year federal criminal investigation into Omar have suggested that she's being looked at for making false statements on immigration forms. Asked what Homeland Security investigation agents may have been looking for, that's when her old opponent suggested her citizenship papers, her father's naturalization records. Now, President Trump also boosted Kerm's claims back in December of 2025, I should say, in a Truth Social post. And administration officials have consistently mentioned Omar being probed for possible immigration fraud. Now, she, of course, is playing the victim card right now and saying, you know, come after me. You know, this is what happens. By the way, this is the same woman that also had $29 million vanish from her net worth in months as she was asked about it and laughed when reporters asked her about it. And now, again, she's under investigation, so we may get answers for that as well soon. Here is Omar.

0: are in the halls of Congress being asked about being worth $29 million, and then all of a sudden it all just disappears.
1: Since your net worth dropped on the new forms, the new financial disclosure forms, could you tell us if your husband still has the consulting business and the wine business? I remember you were saying it was an accounting error before, but the new forms are even lower in terms of the net worth. Does he still have those companies, the business? Consulting business and the wine business? Anything you can say on that, Congresswoman?
0: Now, this is a woman who had $29 million vanished from her net worth. And why did it vanish? Because apparently she was in a wine business that never really did wine, and then it all went away, so she just made it come off of her campaign disclosures, which you got to sit there and just scratch your head on that one. This also comes as there's the other controversy about her marriage, all right? You look at this just the marriage part, all right? Just the marriage part. And the question that everyone should be asking is this now. Did Ilhan Omar marry her own brother in an effort to circumvent American immigration laws? Now, before we go any further on that, I want to be clear. This is an allegation that has been asked about countless times. Of course, Omar always denied it. And now there's another question about the documented history involving multiple marriages, then divorces, overlapping relationships, and then the possibility of improperly filed tax returns. By the way, apparently is now being examined as well. It is complicated, by the way, because it begins more than 20 years ago. Let me take you back in time. The first marriage, you got to go back to 2002. Ilhan Omar was 19 years old when she entered into what she described as a religious marriage with a man by the last name of Hirsi. According to Omar, the two married under their Islamic faith tradition, but they never completed a legally recognized civil marriage. They went on to have two children together. Then in 2008, Omar says the relationship ended through a, quote, religious divorce. So far, this is a story about a couple whose marriage and separation were recognized within their religious traditions, but not through the state's civil marriage system, she claims. All right, that's an important distinction. Now, this is what happens next and where the controversy really, explodes. The second husband and the brother allegations come into play in February of 2009. Omar legally married a British citizen by the last name of Elmi. This marriage is documented in Minnesota's public records. Omar says the relationship ended in 2011, but this is where the detail matters because she says they separated through the religious traditions in 11, but they did not, quote, legally divorce until December of 2017. That's approximately 6 years after their reported separation. And during that period, Omar reconciled with her first partner, right, the guy she was religiously married to, Hirsi. Then in 2012, Omar and Hirsi, or Hirsi, however the hell you say the first dude's name, had their third child. Meanwhile, Omar remained legally married to Elmi. Then people started asking questions about the relationship between Omar and Elmi. And in 2016, there were allegations began circulating that Elmi was actually Omar's brother. So that would mean the allegation is she married him to help him obtain immigration benefits. Now, that obviously is a massive accusation, a serious one. But if someone knowingly enters into a fraudulent marriage to evade immigration laws, there can yet again be criminal consequences. The fact that Omar married Elmi is documented. The claim that Elmi is her brother, by the way, is what has not been, quote, legally established yet, which is why people are now looking into it. You put all of this together, and it's a lot, folks. You got $29 million that vanishes from her net worth. You've got the accusation that she apparently married her brother and then remarries the guy she first had kids with after she says they were gone, but then they were somehow not together but together because we have religious marriages instead of state marriages, but the state marriage was the one that was on the books for the time to help get benefits from an immigration standpoint. And then you add this in with a huge revelation coming.

0: from the New York Post that Ilhan Omar's congressional staff got her birth year changed from 1981 to 1982 after she was elected to Congress, because that would have been the year she needed to acquire citizenship as a minor under her father. That is a lot, folks. I mean, that is a lot to unwind. By the way, no one should be surprised by this. Like, no one. And let me just say something else. To every single Democrat that's now complaining about this investigation to Ilhan Omar, let me remind you what Ilhan Omar said herself about investigations.
1: No, I mean, and I listen, suggest all you want. Please investigate all you want, right? Like, to me, I'm not, I'm above the law.
0: Isn't that exactly, by the way, what the Department of Justice and the Department of Homeland Security are doing right now? She said, please investigate all you want. She says she's not breaking the law. She said that on the Breakfast Club, by the way. And she's like, okay, then if that's what we're doing here, then that's what we're doing here. 1-877-381-3811. 1-877-381-3811. Let's get to your phone calls. Anthony, line two, welcome. You are on the Mark Levin Show. Ben Ferguson filling in. Hello.
2: Yes, hi. You kind of almost hit on it with that last little segment there. But the point that I want to bring up is, why do we believe anything that a Muslim candidate says when we know that part of their, an integral part of their religion is that lying is accepted? And the second point is, when we do our campaign advertisements, why aren't we bringing this up to the general population so they know these people are just lying because of their religion?
0: You know, it's interesting. You also got to ask yourself a question, Anthony, and it deals with Ilhan Omar. Who is she really representing? And I want to play this for you, because this is Omar saying that she dreams of living in Somalia again, not America, in Somalia again.
3: No, in jidadkeenni aan wada dhisanno. Anigu waan ahay gabar Mareykan.
0: Oh, wait, you can't understand what she's saying, can you? Because she's speaking in a foreign language. So I'm going to give you what she said in her own words. We must fix our roads, she says. We must, I'm an American migrant, she then goes on to say after that. And she says, in the U.S. Congress, but I am a Somali girl, a girl with your lineage, she says to the crowd, a girl with your religion, that was a young child taken from her country, referring to Somalia, that misses her country and wishes to live there and share with its people. I wish I could. I am hopeful in the future, she goes on to say, that me and my children will be able to raise our kids, that's her words, in this land where I was born and raised, reverting to Somalia, to make that possible. There is a lot that we need to work on together to make our land a more stable and prosperous place. So I'm talking about America, I'm talking about Somalia, that is felt by all. So she says we must fix our roads. That is what she said in her own words. I would say this, let's fulfill those dreams. Like, let's fulfill those dreams. By the way, President Trump, he had something to say about this. He kept it real short and sweet. The president, in his own words, before he got a Marine One. For some reason, that audio isn't coming through. I'll try to get it back. Now, here it is.
4: Carefully, I've always found her to be totally crooked personally, but that has nothing to do with me. I think she's a terrible person, just a complainer. She comes from a country that is a non-country, and then she comes over here and she complains about our constitution. I think she's a terrible person, but that's really up to the DOJ. I have nothing to do with it.
0: That's really up to the DOJ. I have nothing to do with it. And this is exactly, by the way, what I voted for. 1-877-381-3811. 1-877-381-3811. You can also follow me on X and your comments there at Ben Ferguson Show. And if you're on Instagram, we put a lot of stuff up there. We're trying to grow that. Follow me during the break if you wouldn't mind at Ben Ferguson Podcast. Also, don't forget to download my Ben Ferguson Podcast. I do it every day. We'll be right back.
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0: Mark Levin Show. Ben Ferguson with you. Mark will be back with you in a few days, and it's an honor to always be filling in for the great one. I want to get you some new breaking news, and that is what we are now learning about Ilhan Omar investigation. The DOJ has fired off, apparently, grand jury subpoenas to relatives of the Somali representative Ilhan Omar, including her sister, as the criminal investigation is ramping up. We've been told now that federal agents are digging through her family's history for evidence of fraud and false statements in immigration paperwork. The probe reportedly focuses in part on whether Omar's late father lied or left information out of his immigration forms before becoming a U.S. citizen. That matters because Omar says she got her citizenship through him. Now, this comes one day after DHS agents searched her D.C. home and hauled out boxes of documents. And now there's a lot of people saying that the walls are finally closing in on Omar. Here's a little bit more of the reporting from Fox.
1: All this happened a little bit shortly after 6 o'clock this morning here at Congresswoman Omar's home in Washington, D.C. It's unclear if she's home at this time. It does not appear so because we've been out here for several hours now after this happened. You can see on scene behind me, there are several investigators from Homeland Security Investigations. I'm going to back out of the way. Homeland Security Investigations, they go by HSI. They are on scene. Also told that DOJ involved in this investigation. We don't have details, guys, specifically about what the investigation entails, but we can report that it is a federal criminal investigation. I want to read a statement from a DOJ spokesperson. It says, quote, today in the Washington, D.C. area, Homeland Security Investigations executed a judicially authorized search warrant secured by the Department of Justice. This enforcement action is part of an ongoing federal criminal investigation. Again, we are out here at the Congresswoman's home in Washington, D.C. No public comments from her at this time, but agents have been out here for several hours, fairly quiet on the street today on this Columbus Day here in Washington, D.C. A couple of agents outside going in and out of the home, but not a real strong presence, but still no comment from the Congresswoman at this time. But we can't confirm she is under federal criminal investigation. I do want to add one more thing, if I can, guys. A judge did have to sign off on this search warrant. This is not something DOJ or Homeland Security could just do ad hoc. This is something a federal judge would have had to sign off on for them behind me to be here today.
0: That is the part that's very interesting, is the part where he says that this had to be signed off on. And you connect that with Omar's staff that got her birthday changed officially after being elected to Congress. You say, why? You do that, and then you say, all right, well, why would it matter that much to change it from 81 to 82 after you're elected to Congress, drawing into questions the validity of her acquiring citizenship? Because that 1 year makes a huge difference between being a minor at 17 and being an adult at 18. That actually matters. 1-877-381-3811. 1-877-381-3811. Let me go to Christina, line 3. You're on the Mark Levin Show. Ben Ferguson with you. Hi.
2: Hi, how are you?
0: Doing well. How are you?
2: I'm doing okay. On the topic of Ilhan Omar, I think what you're saying is very correct. It's all over social media, as you might know, that she kind of hates America by saying jihad is here. She's recorded screaming, jihad is here, to a group of people. So that should be highlighted.
0: What I know about her is when you start saying that you want to raise your kids not in America, but in your country that you clearly are pledging allegiance to, which again is not America, then my question is, why the hell are you in this country? And why the hell are you a U.S. Congresswoman? If you
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0: The president on the road again. I'm Lisa Lucera, Fox News. President traveled to Wasilla, Alaska to campaign for Senator Dan Sullivan.
1: I'm talking about the real Dan Sullivan, not the fake Dan Sullivan.
0: The president referring to another Dan Sullivan who's running as a Democrat, and the president urged the crowd to vote for a referendum which would do away with ranked choice voting, which he called a scam. And President Trump again promised a $5,000 dividend for every adult if Republicans retain the House and Senate.
1: I don't want you going to China. Darling, let's take a trip to China and spend that $5,000. I don't want you to go to Japan.
0: Treasury Secretary Scott Bessin claims the federal government can pay out the dividend without adding to the national debt. Democrats call the dividend an attempt to buy votes. $1.2 billion fine imposed on Bank of America. The Treasury Department says it's imposing the fine on America's second largest bank for violating anti-money laundering and sanctions laws. And it says Bank of America admits it willfully violated the 1970 Bank Secrecy Act, which requires banks to help the government detect and prevent money laundering. Bank of America said in a statement it worked with regulators to reach the penalty resolutions. CVS Pharmacy will pay more than $300 million to settle a federal lawsuit over opioid prescriptions.
2: The Justice Department case against CVS began as a whistleblower lawsuit brought by a former CVS employee. The company was accused of helping to fuel the nation's deadly opioid epidemic by unlawfully dispensing drugs that were not medically necessary, including large quantities of opioids based on prescriptions from so-called pill mills. The lawsuit also blames staffing levels and performance metrics for a rush to fill prescriptions without verifying legitimacy.
0: Fox's Lisa Brady. CVS says it strongly disagrees with the claims and does not admit any wrongdoing. 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
2: U.S. Ambassador to Greece Kimberly Guilfoyle has resigned amid allegations she used her position to sell political influence.
3: In a lengthy public post, she denies the allegations against her, putting out that statement on social media. It reads in part, quote, "These allegations are false, and I intend to vigorously defend my name, my reputation, and my integrity. I have dedicated my professional life to fighting for justice, standing up what is right, and defending the values that make America exceptional." The Wall Street Journal is reporting that Guilfoyle offered to use her influence inside the Trump administration to pay off her $100,000 credit card bill. GOP donor Eric Dieters says that he was promised access for money by Guilfoyle.
2: Fox's David Spunt in Washington. Dieters now says he plans to sue Guilfoyle for defamation. A federal judge has ordered the Trump administration to stop work on a historic golf course in D.C. until October 26th, pending more court action. This comes after the administration attempted to find an official to discuss why a massive tree cutting needed to happen over the holiday weekend. Actress Selle Blair could face federal charges after she was accused of assaulting several people on board a flight from L.A. to New York over the weekend. She has already been in state court.
4: Selma Blair is free after posting $20,000 cash bail after the violent in-flight incident and has pleaded not guilty to charges of second-degree assault. She allegedly attacked two flight attendants during the flight. Then police say she kicked a female police officer and a nurse while she was being taken to a hospital after landing. A spokesperson for Blair, best known for her roles in Cruel Intentions and Legally Blonde, says she had a medical emergency that led to her conduct. Blair was previously arrested in 2016 for an outburst on an international flight, which she blamed on mixing alcohol and medication. She has been public about living with her diagnosis of multiple sclerosis since 2018.
2: Fox's Tanya J. Powers. I'm Lisa Lucera. This is Fox News.
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6: WSYR weather.
7: Cloudy through the overnight hours. Low 60. Wednesday, mainly cloudy with a shower around. High 64. Wednesday night, clouds. Low 46. Thursday, partial sunshine with a high 58. Friday, breezy with periods of rain. High 61 and a high 45 on Saturday. From the Stellar Roofing Weather Center, I'm Andy Robb.
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14: 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Ben Ferguson filling in for the great one. 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And if you want to get in touch, there's a couple different ways you can do it. 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On Instagram, if you're on Instagram, I'd love to connect with you there. It's a little different, at Ben Ferguson Podcast. Okay, so at Ben Ferguson Podcast. And you can obviously get to the show, 1-877-381-3811. All right, we've got some new interesting news that we're now being told about Ilhan Omar. Jonathan Turley at Fox News talking about

0: this Somali representative, and now saying that she might actually face more legal issues for concealment because she's a member of Congress and has been a candidate for office. And that could be one of her biggest problems.
1: Evidence of the falsity, the government has often repeats almost as a mantra that you can have an innocent mistake and still have a material misrepresentation that led to your getting citizenship when you shouldn't have had it. So if there is something in those forms where you would not have been given citizenship had it not been incorrectly stated or had been or information withheld, then yeah, you could be denaturalized. So the standard is high, but also we're talking about very clear facts that are true or they are not. The second ground, of course, is indeed, yes, go ahead.
2: Go ahead. No, go ahead.
1: Second ground, of course, is indeed concealment and a material misrepresentation. It's a separate ground. They are, in addition to looking at immigration status, the warrant apparently refers also to a conspiracy, which is the darling of prosecutors, and that may be referring to what they allege to be a knowing effort to conceal these facts. Now, Laura, the key here is that Omar is actually at greater risk in terms of legal complications because she is a member of Congress and has been a candidate for office. That status requires her to fill out forms on a regular basis that may make reference to some of these facts. And so that exposes her to possible charges.
2: Yeah, I mean, again, it's an extreme remedy, but we know the Trump administration is taking seriously the matter of examining the immigration status, usually focusing on visas. People who have visas or been here on visas. But, I mean, they're serious about this. And, of course, everybody knows what I'm talking about. The reports that, she allegedly married her brother. She's essentially denied that, but without, a ton of specificity. Maybe there's something else completely different. We don't.
0: I love how Turley explains this. The warrant apparently refers also to a conspiracy, which is the darling of prosecutors. And that may be referring to what they allege to be a knowing effort to conceal these facts. He says Omar's actually greater risk in terms of legal complications because she is a member of Congress and has been a candidate for office. That status requires her to fill out forms on a regular basis that may make reference to some of these facts. That exposes her to possible charges. Every member of Congress, right? Every member of Congress signs financial disclosures and other official forms year after year. If any of them contain false information, every single one can become a legal problem. Now, the New York Times reports the warrant lists false statements, immigration fraud, and conspiracy. Her sister has now been subpoenaed, we know. And now this may be more than just an immigration and cover-up and the changing of her birthday. It may be much bigger than that. So let me go to your phone calls. We've got a lot that we've been talking about. 1-877-381-3811. 1-877-381-3811. Ilhan Omar's staff officially changing her birth date in public records in 19, like that's a big deal. And TMZ DC, they also put out this video earlier, and here's what they said when they were talking to Ilhan Omar.
3: Yeah, that this is just a made-up lie, because you do not investigate someone for 10 years and not come up with anything.
4: So then why do you think it's still being talked about?
3: Because these people are disgusting. They believe in weird, creepy things, mm-hmm. and that's why they want to believe in this weird
4: and
3: that's all I will say.
4: No, definitely. Why do you think, I guess, that you're being targeted then?
3: It's like they're racist, they're xenophobic. I just happen to be Muslim, and mm-hmm. I don't

0: So I don't understand now why the Republicans are not jumping on top of that every time that if a Democrat wins, the gas prices and affordability is through the roof. There will be no more gas if they can get rid of fossil fuels. And to me, I would think that that would be a leadoff statement all the time in every rally is you won't have any gas if the Democrats get in.
1: No, and Democrats have made it clear. And I go back to the Obama years. Obama's team said they believed that it was time to get gas prices in America to where they were in Europe, meaning they wanted to force them up, which meant stop exploration in this country, make sure that you had gas prices go up as high as you could get them. And the simple reason behind it was they wanted to force you into green alternative energy. They wanted to force you into buying a Tesla or any other electric car. For some reason, they believe that that was going to like fix all the problems in the world.
0: But then why would they complain about gas prices? It's Trump now.
1: Because right now they want you to believe that this is all the fault of Donald Trump, even though they're the ones that had higher gas prices than Trump. And they want you to believe that if you vote for them somehow, this problem would go away, even though they're not saying anything about how they would fix it because they have you're right. They have no intention to fix the problem. None at all. Like zero. Like they don't want to fix the problem.
0: That's to me what the Republicans should be pushing more, I think, because I just don't hear it that much on the rallies of how bad things will be because they don't want any fossil fuels at all. So, yes.
1: Yeah, I appreciate the phone call. I think you bring up a very interesting point there. Thank you, sir. It's good to talk to you. 1-877-381-3811. Let me go to Mike in Gainesville, Virginia. You are on the Mark Levin Show. Ben Ferguson with you. Hi.
2: Hey, Ben, good to talk to you. Thanks
1: you
2: for
1: as
2: having
1: well.
2: Me on.
1: Absolutely.
2: Yeah, I'm just not, I don't understand what the confusion is about whether we can get the information about whether he's a citizen and what year that took place. He's been dead for quite some time, so we should be able to get information. Then we should find out whether she was old enough to be naturalized under his naturalization. But I don't think he ever naturalized. I don't think there's any record of that having taken place. And if Trump could do one thing in an hour, he could find out whether this person's father ever naturalized a U.S. citizen. And when?
1: Well, and that's part of the investigation. We're also getting word now, and this came from Judge Jeanine about the federal raid. Let me let you hear what she said about now this having basically two different investigations. Listen.
3: They do everything from narcotics to immigration. They got a warrant signed by a federal judge. So you've got the executive branch through HSI going to a federal judge who is cognizant of the Fourth Amendment rights of any target, who said you have the right to search this person's house. Based upon that execution of that warrant, we will see what comes of it. But I think the administration...
4: So you had to have probable cause, right?
3: There was no question that that judge would not have signed that warrant unless there was probable cause, and probably more than that, given the individual who's involved, and given the fact that we're in the nation's capital with judges in the nation's capital. But more than that, it is upon the execution of the warrant that we will see. Are we dealing with civil immigration issues? Because they've made it clear this is about immigration from the warrant itself. Are we dealing with criminal immigration issues? You know, there are several investigations going on, and I don't think there's any question, but if there's a crime was committed, it will be prosecuted.
4: So what about these financial disclosures? She was given a pass by the House Ethics, but somehow $30 million magically appeared, then it magically disappeared. And...
3: Well, I can tell you that is subject of an investigation as well, and it doesn't matter. It doesn't matter what the House does. It doesn't matter, you know, what this agency or that does. We're looking at the facts. Based upon the facts, we'll follow them wherever they take us.
4: All right, this is your office that's doing this?
3: Yep.
4: Ooh, all right. Judge, it's always great to see you.
3: Always great to see you.
4: Thank you for dropping by.
1: Two different investigations. Mike, you hear that and you hear the way that Judge Neen's described it. I don't think they're backing down. And I think those sketchy $30 million financial records are now what she's saying under this criminal probe. The health ethics couldn't save her. No one is above the law is the point here. And when they raid the residence with a judge warrant, now you've got these two separate federal investigations into Ilhan Omar. That's big news.
2: no question it's big news. I'm just saying the idea that we keep records of who naturalizes at the UCIS and somehow we can't access them in an hour or less and find out whether somebody naturalized and when it took place. I understand there's a Privacy Act issue, but the man's dead. Her father's dead, so that doesn't apply to him anymore. We should know when, if ever, her father ever became a USA citizen, and that means she either is or is not a citizen, depending on whether what he did or didn't do. But this shouldn't be 10 years to clear up whether her father ever became a citizen. That's the basis of what I'm saying. It doesn't require a criminal investigation to get that information.
1: It shouldn't, but apparently it is this time. By the way, just unearthed in 2017, Abdul El-Sayed, he called himself an immigrant from North Africa. That would be breaking news now as he's running. Listen to this.
5: We can all come together, despite the fact that I may be an immigrant from North Africa, and that I may be a different faith, and I pray a different way, and we all pray for the same things, and I pray for us.
1: Wow, he's called himself an immigrant from North Africa. That's kind of important. I mean, I'm just going to say that's kind of important, isn't it? Unbelievable.
2: Yeah, this is all like Elizabeth Warren's cheekbones. This is all my parents lied to me about where we came from and when I naturalized or when he naturalized. Ilhan Omar is going to say that her family lied to her and that her father told her that he had naturalized when he did not.
1: Yeah.
2: That's in the end, that's where it's going to come down.
1: And now you understand why maybe they need to change their birthday by a year, because if you changed it, right? And let's also not forget, this coming directly from the New York Post. Ilhan Omar's father was loyal to the Somali dictator, misrepresented himself as a refugee. That is their new reporting that's coming out right now as well.
2: Right, but a refugee status doesn't make you an instant citizen in some way. It might give you some amnesty or something later on, but it's just amazing that we keep records, but we can't access them. You know, Marco Rubio should be able to clear this up in 20 minutes.
1: Yeah. Amen to that. Thank you, sir. 1-877-381-3811. Ben Ferguson filling in for the great one. We'll be right back.
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6: 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I mentioned the vicious cycle, the inevitable crash.
7: Right.
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0: All right, welcome back. It is the Mark Levin Show. Ben Ferguson filling in for the great one. And if you just joined us, we're talking about the midterms. We're talking about get out the vote and the president of the United States of America. All the way in Alaska for a very important reason. We talked about that earlier in the show. The president has now hit the stage. We're going to listen live for a moment. Here's the president of the United States of America.
1: Any race, three times. So no way I can. Besides that, my grandfather was up here a long time ago. I don't know. He was great, but he had a little bit of a reputation, I will be honest. As did most of the people that came up here. He was a little rough, but he was great. And they remember. They remember. He left his trail, but he was here a long time ago. A special place to me, very important place to me. And nobody's done more for Alaska than Donald J. Trump, that I can tell you. And with your support, just 21 days from now, Alaska is going to defeat the radical left Democrats once again. On November 3rd, we're going to send one of the best and most respected senators in D.C., the real dancer. I'm talking about the real Dan Sullivan, not the fake Dan Sullivan. Not the Dan Sullivan put up by the Democrats. No, we can't let that happen. That's just cheating. It's terrible. The guy never voted. He never went, never did anything, the fake. And they put him up. Oh, no, I had no idea. I really wanted to run for it. Never even thought of

0: about it. They found a guy named Dan Sullivan. They put him up to get a little confused. And actually, by mistake, he got 2.4%. That's a lot. That's too much. That could be the difference. So you got to remember Dan Sullivan, Republican incumbent. And honestly, I'm traveling here because, Dan, two reasons. Number one, I love you people. I appreciate. You know, I went to Tennessee. I'm going to Florida. Went to Texas twice. I won these. All of the states.
1: We're
0: going to
1: jump back in here. Take a hard break. We're going to come back. We'll have more President Donald Trump in Alaska. It's the Mark Levin Show. Ben Ferguson with you. We'll be right back.
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3: 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Reuters Institute says we're now one of the top news brands in the nation. 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
5: Fox News, I'm Sue Guzman. President Trump with a rally in Wasilla, Alaska Tuesday in support of Republican Senator Dan Sullivan, touting a soon-to-be-built natural gas pipeline.
0: The gigantic project that we just created for Alaska will create over 13,000 jobs for you and save the typical Alaska household more than $2,000 a year on your energy bills, and it's going to end up actually being much higher than that.
5: Look at
0: that.
5: Sullivan running against Mary Peltola. Pope Leo XIV recovering after undergoing surgery to remove part of his lung.
6: The procedure was planned after doctors detected lung cancer. He was in the operating room for 3 hours at Rome's Gemelli Hospital, and surgery itself lasted 90 minutes.
5: Fox's Jessica Rosenthal telling us that his diagnosis was cancer. 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
9: Cloudy through the overnight hours. Low 60. Wednesday, mainly cloudy with a shower around. High 64. Wednesday night, clouds. Low 46. Thursday, partial sunshine with a high 58. Friday, breezy with periods of rain. High 61 and a high 45 on Saturday. From the Stellar Roofing Weather Center, I'm Andy Robb.
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1: All right, welcome back. It is The Mark Levin Show. Ben Ferguson filling in for the great one. And if you just joined us, President Donald Trump has flown to Alaska in a very important Senate race there. He is campaigning like he is on the ballot all over the country. He's speaking right now in Alaska. We're going to listen in.
2: And totally unvetted. We had the worst border in history. Now we have the best border we've ever had. Best border in history. But if you allow them to get office, regain office, if you allow them to win, they're going to do it all over again. You'll be right back where you were. I call it the dark ages. 2 years ago, we were living in the dark ages. We were laughed at all over the world. The proud people of Alaska will, I hope, never let that happen. We got to get Dan Sullivan, the real, I call him the real Dan Sullivan, you know, the... You know, they went to court, and this guy just happened to be, I just wanted to run. I just wanted to run. But the middle initial was different, right? I think yours, you're S, right? And his was some J or something. No, I just wanted to run. And yet, after the court case, he went and tried to change his middle initial to S, right? What a group of crooked people. You can't let it happen. Because even if he gets 1% or 2% or 3% with the phony ranked choice stuff, you never know what they're going to do with it. And I'm here because he's one of the best senators that you have, one of the most respected senators that there is in Washington. The most. And one of the hardest working. In less than 2 years, Senator Sullivan and I have delivered more for Alaska than any senator and any president. If you put... as a combination. And honestly, nobody's even been close. And that doesn't even include two deals that we're going to announce today. And I see our Secretary of Commerce here and our Secretary of Interior. And we have the FCC had the most feared man in government here, Brendan. Thank you, Brendan. What the hell are you doing here, Brendan? It's communication. Well, we need communication so that we get it right. But Howard's here and Commerce. And I'll tell you what, Doug Burgum from Interior. Interior is a big part, and he has made your life so good. And normally they don't travel. I think this would be one of the few times they're so busy doing things, but they felt Canada is so important. I would say the biggest things they've done really pertain to your state and not it letting, and by the way, Canada, I don't know if anybody, does anybody like Canada? Because they have ripped us off for years, but no longer, you notice? No longer, they're not ripping us off. But they have been fighting for Alaska for a long time, and now they're seeing the fruits pay off. The deals that these two guys have made are the best deals I think ever made for any state at any time. Thank you, Howard. Thank you, Doug. 2 weeks ago, Dan stood with me in the Oval Office as we announced a historic federal program.

project to finally build the 800-mile-long Alaska LNG pipeline. And that's the largest energy infrastructure project in the history of Alaska, one of the largest in the history of the United States of America. We got it done. It's done. And Dan Sullivan has been working to get this pipeline done for years, and he finally had the president that got it done, right? We got it done today. And I'm pleased to report all necessary federal, we've got you every permit. You know, a lot of times you have a deal done, all you need is the permits. The permits take you 25 years. I just told Dan backstage, every single permit that you need, you can start tonight. Every single permit that you need has been granted. And if a Democrat gets in, all of these things are going to be terminated. They did it before. They'll all be terminated. I don't know why. They don't know what the hell they're doing. They're crazy. But everything that you hear about, that you're cheering about tonight, the jobs are going to be unbelievable. Your costs are coming way down anyway. We're very close to winning. I mean, I think we've won the war because Iran will not have a nuclear weapon. Let me put it that way. But that'll end very soon. That war is going to end very soon, and when it does, your prices are going to come tumbling down. They already are. So we inherited, as you know, the worst inflation in history under Sleepy Joe Biden. We had the worst, literally the worst inflation in history. Then I won the election in a landslide. Then I came into office on January 20th, and I had a news conference on January 21st, the day after, and they started screaming, affordability! What about affordability? I said, I've only been here for one day, not even a day, because it was a little less than the 24-hour. No, I've only been here for a short period of time. What are you talking about? The prices are high. They said, well, they were caused by the Democrats. They weren't caused by me. I'll get them down. They said eggs. Remember eggs? So eggs were five times higher than they were in my administration. They said, there they are. Look at all of them. Look at all the fake news. They said, what about eggs? What about eggs? We want to know about eggs. And I said, I just got here. Tell me about eggs. What's the problem? They're five times higher than they were in your administration. I said, so I did a good job. Is that what you're saying? But you know what? And we had we have the famous Easter egg hunt in the White House. And they came to me and they said, sir, please, we have a shortage of eggs. Can you believe it? Could you use plastic eggs for the Easter hunt? And I said, no, I'm not going to. And by the time we got to Easter, I had the price of eggs way down. We brought our pricing way down. Oil is right now much cheaper than it was under Sleepy Joe Biden. People don't know. And I got rid of the nuclear threat from Iran, which others should have done. But the oil will be coming down, and it'll be coming down soon. And that war, we had to make that. I was with Howard and with Doug and some people, and we just had the best numbers we have. I was in Iowa. We're all in Iowa. I made a speech to the people of Iowa, the great farmers, a lot of farmers, who, by the way, don't have to worry about estate taxes any longer. And they don't have, that's you too, and don't have to worry about estate taxes for your small business, for your small businesses. But I was in Iowa making a speech, and I'm driving along the highway. And unlike Sleepy Joe and that group, I look at the gas pumps all the time. I want to see what the price is. And we had, this was just before I had to do an excursion down to the Islamic Republic of Iran. And I'm in Iowa, driving down the road, $1.95 a gallon, $1.85 at the second station a gallon. We had a good, solid place, Iowa, $1.85 and $1.95. And then I said the following day, we have to have a meeting because it's a very tough country, bad country in many ways, the number one state sponsor of terror anywhere in the world. They were 2 weeks away from having a nuclear weapon. I say it should have been stopped a long time ago by Barack Hussein Obama, who thought they could pay off, you know, gave him billions of dollars. Remember, he gave him $1.7 billion in cash. They loaded up a Boeing 757 with green cash, sent it there.

there. Can you imagine these guys when they saw a plane with, I wonder what happened to that money? But also, in addition to that, paid tens of billions of dollars to Iran. And you know what they did? They used the money to develop missiles and nuclear weapons. So other presidents should have done what I did. 51 years we're up to. They used to say 47, but they've been saying 47 for 4 years. It's 51 years. They were the bully of the Middle East, but they're the bully of the Middle East no longer. But it's going to end very soon. Very soon. They have no Navy. They have no Air Force. They have no anti-aircraft. They have no anything. They have no anything. What they do have is inflation. They have the highest inflation of any country in the world. They have no money. They're not paying their military. They're not paying their security. They're not paying their police. It's going to end very quickly. And you're not going to have a nuclear-powered, you're not going to have a nuclear Iran. Because if you did, if you want to see trouble, if you want to see trouble, let them have a nuclear weapon. You'll see trouble. That'll be real trouble. So it's actually, as I say it, I actually thought oil would go much higher than it did. But, you know, we opened the straits. The straits have been open. We've been taking more oil out of the straits now than we did before the war started. Believe it or not. We control the straits. That's why the oil stayed where it is, because I actually thought it would be higher. But I said, no matter what it is, it's a small price to pay for stopping them from having a nuclear weapon. And those B-2 bombers really did the job. But the gigantic project that we just created for Alaska will create over 13,000 jobs for you and save the typical Alaska household more than $2,000 a year on your energy bills, and it's going to end up actually being much higher than that. Think of that. Right. I'm pleased to announce that Taiwan, they got lots of money because, you know, they stole our chip business years ago because you didn't have a president willing to put tariffs on chips. And because of that, everybody moved to Taiwan to make chips. But, you know, they're all moving back now. We have $21 trillion being invested in new plants, new factories, a lot of it being invested right here. They're all coming back. But Taiwan has just agreed to buy 30% of the gas coming off the pipeline for the next 20 years. That guarantees the success. It's one of the biggest commitments in history for anything. It's one of the biggest deals ever made. They're going to pay it, and that's a 20-year period that guarantees success. And Taiwan will also invest $4.4 billion into the project, on top of $50 billion already committed by South Korea to Alaska. And I have to say that Dan Sullivan helped me get this done. Thank you, Dan. The real Dan Sullivan, not the fake Dan Sullivan. And you know what, Nick? I appreciate it because you really helped me with Congress. Nick Begich was great with Congress. Thank you. Thank you. Great. It's a great team. You want to bring Nick. You know, this is one of, I guess, five states. We have two senators and one congressman. And you got a great congressman, too. You got a great one. But you have two senators, you have one congressman, and there's five states like that. Very unusual. You know, I'm not sure it was supposed to be that way. But you got it. You know, you got it. Working with Senator Sullivan, I signed an executive order on day one, taking 51 actions to unleash Alaska energy production. And I reopened ANWR for energy exploration and development, which will bring billions and billions of dollars to your state. ANWR is the biggest. You don't get bigger. Remember, I had it done. And then they had a rigged election, and this crooked guy came in. Not so. He's crooked, but he was a stupid person. Okay.

0: And do you remember they terminated my Anwar deal? But now I got back. And I just did it again. We just did it again. But if they get in, I don't know why they would do it. I couldn't believe they did it, actually. But if they get in, they'll terminate it. All those jobs will be lost, and you'll be living not so well. Right now, you're doing better. You know, Alaska's got the highest income per individual in the history of your state by far. So we're going to keep it that way. So Dan Sullivan's radical left Democrat opponent, Mary Peltola. I hear she's a whack job, by the way. No, I read this story. I read the, yeah, you know what? Sit down. We got plenty of time. Isn't it nice when you have people standing for 45 minutes? With most people, like with Sleepy Joe, well, first of all, nobody showed up. But when they did show up, they sat down immediately. They never even stood as he walked in. They said, oh, tell me this isn't happening. But you have a woman, I read this story, that she's crazy or wacky or nasty or something, but she's crazy. I hear crazy. Is it crazy that I read? Mary Peltola worked hand in hand with crooked Joe Biden to viciously crush Alaska Energy, including Anwar. And the production was brought all the way down to just a fraction of the levels that we got used to driving your energy.
1: All right, I'm going to jump back in here. The president live in Alaska. We'll take a break. We'll come back. We'll get some of your phone calls and reaction. 877-381-3811. Ben Ferguson filling in for the great one. We'll be right back.
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0: All right, welcome back. It is the Mark Levin Show. Ben Ferguson filling in for the great one. I want to remind you, you can always send me your comments on X at Ben Ferguson Show on X. Also on Instagram, you can follow me there and send your comments on Instagram, a little different, at Ben Ferguson Podcast. And make sure you download the Ben Ferguson Podcast. I do it every day. I'd love to keep up with you there as well. Let me get some of your phone calls real quick. I'll go first to Dave in Kansas City. Welcome. You're on the Mark Levin Show. Ben Ferguson with you. Hello.
1: Hey, Ben. You're doing an outstanding job, as always.
0: Thank you.
1: I am so sick of these Muslims. I am so sick of these Muslims like Elon. I am so sick of these people being elected into office. We need to ban these people once again. There's a reason why they were not allowed to be in elected office to begin with. And these deportations have to increase. I'm sick and tired of all these people cheating and using our system to enrich themselves and get the hell out of here while vets are sleeping on the streets, while you try to go to get your Social Security disability and it's $1,800 and these people are getting $5,000 a month. It's ridiculous.
0: Well, let me say this. Look, I don't care if you're Muslim. What I do care about is if you're anti-American or you're Islamic extremist or you're someone that has direct ties to the Muslim Brotherhood or Hamas or Hezbollah or terrorist organizations or organizations like CARE. That's what I do care about. You get there's a big distinction and difference there.
1: Huge difference. Huge difference between loving this country and wanting to destroy it from within. And those who want to destroy it from within need to get paid to get the heck out of here.
0: And I also think there's another part here that's really frustrating to me, and that is, you know, when you look at Ilhan Omar, for example, and she's like, I want to go back to Somalia and have my family there. That's my dream. Like, you're clearly, okay? Like, you are clearly not America.
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10: President involvement in or prior knowledge of the federal search of Congresswoman Ilhan Omar's home Monday. Correspondent Kelly O'Donnell has more.
11: A source familiar with the investigation said this probe has been underway for a period of years, examining potential immigration fraud. The search warrant remains under seal, and no charges have been filed.
12: I think she's a terrible person, but that's really up to the DOJ.
10: Federal agents raided Omar's Washington, D.C. area residence, reportedly in connection with an

0: investigation into her immigration paperwork. Trump later verbally attacked the Minnesota Democrat during a campaign rally in Ohio. A new poll is showing widespread disapproval of President Trump's handling of the U.S. economy. The Financial Times Focal Data Survey found just 28% of Americans in support of how the president is addressing jobs in the economy. Even fewer respondents were supportive of the administration's work to rein in inflation. That's politics. I'm Brad Siegel.
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6: Campaign blitz continues. I'm Sue Guzman, Fox News. President Trump on the campaign trail again tonight, this time in the 49th state, rallying for Republican incumbent Senator Dan Sullivan in Wasilla, Alaska. The president putting Sullivan in the spotlight by announcing a $54 billion investment in a project to explore natural gas from Alaska.
7: Dan Sullivan has been working to get this pipeline done for years. And he finally had the president that got it done, right? We got it done.
6: Sullivan faces former Democratic Congresswoman Mary Peltola in November. Pope Leo XIV recovering from surgery. The Vatican announces that the pontiff has been diagnosed with lung cancer. In a statement, the Vatican says the lower lobe of the pontiff's right lung was removed at Rome's Gemelli Hospital after it was confirmed that he had an adenocarcinoma, the most common form of lung cancer. The Vatican did not detail a treatment plan. Pope Leo expected to be hospitalized for at least a week. Dwayne Keefe D. Davis sentenced to 40 years to life in prison for orchestrating the death of Tupac Shakur, the rap icon shot and killed in Las Vegas over 30 years ago. Nevada judge Carly Kearney.
8: You don't get to take a man from his family. You don't get to take his very life, his whole future from him and just walk away from it, especially when that man is Tupac Shakur. The world never forgot about him and his death, and neither did Las Vegas. Took us 30 years, but at this time, you are going to face justice for what you did on September 7th, 1996.
6: His family earlier delivered victim impact statements. Sister Sakiwa Shakur telling the story of how her mom was pregnant with her brother while on trial with 20 other members of Black Panthers for conspiracy to bomb police stations in New York.
9: My brother was born an icon. He was born a legend. My mother fought for his life while she was herself on trial, facing 365 years in prison.
6: America's listening to Fox News.
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6: An investigation's underway into the fatal roller coaster accident at Six Flags Amusement Park in Georgia, with the company taking similar attractions out of service now at its other parks. Fox's Madison Scarpino is in Atlanta with the latest.
16: Sheer terror at Six Flags over Georgia Monday as police identify the man who was ejected from his roller coaster seat and died. They say the victim is 42-year-old Hassan Jihad Ibn Karim. Atlanta Public

0: Schools confirms Kareem was an IT manager at a local charter school, saying in part, quote, he was a cherished member of the Wesley International Academy and APS families whose presence and impact will be deeply missed by our students, staff, and all those whose lives he touched. Police are investigating how Kareem was ejected from his seat, hitting other riders before falling onto a nearby roof. Some witnesses are traumatized. This gruesome incident happening on the popular roller coaster Goliath, which came to a halt after the accident. Riders on a second set of cars were stopped on an incline before being forced to evacuate.
1: Six Flags says the hypercoaster that opened 20 years ago is going to be closed out of an abundance of caution, as well as several other similar rides. Journalists were witness to one of the shortest press briefings. It was the first one by the new White House press secretary. More about it from Fox's Peter Ducey.
2: The overall takeaway from Katie Zechariah's debut at the podium is that she is there to try to help officials here navigate a midterm climate that the president himself says is going to be really tough.
3: I get to do what I was doing on the outside already, which was hoping to amplify, multiply, and expand upon President Trump's incredible agenda for the American people. And what I hope to do in this position is to take that into an official capacity.
2: Zechariah's role will evolve if Democrats flip the House and or the Senate into one that requires a defense against impeachment inquiries. President Trump has said he thinks that is coming.
1: I'm Sue Guzman. This is Fox News.
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6: Cloudy through the overnight hours. Low 60. Wednesday, mainly cloudy with a shower around. High 64. Wednesday night, clouds. Low 46. Thursday, partial sunshine with a high 58. Friday, breezy with periods of rain. High 61 and a high 45 on Saturday. From the Stellar Roofing Weather Center, I'm Andy Robb.
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11: Great radio stations across the land, along with Monica in for Sam. Polo's getting it done, making it happen. It is the Joe Pags Show. Glad to have you. Thanks a lot for stopping by. I like roller coasters a lot. Haven't gone on one in a long time. And I, generally speaking, have some lower back pain anyway in my old age. But when I went on them, I thought it was great. Really did like the thrill, like being thrown around a little bit. I think it's awesome. But we always expect that we're going to survive the roller coaster. And this story, I've not paid much attention to the story out of Six Flags in New Jersey. Or actually in Georgia, but now New Jersey is closing down one of its roller coasters because of it. I don't know if the local Six Flags here in the San Antonio area is doing any changes to the roller coasters. I know that one of my daughters went there over the weekend, and I believe they rode the roller coaster. So I'm not really sure, but I want to get into what happened here because somebody died in Georgia on the roller coaster there, and I don't know why. And I don't know why. Listen, in this day and age of technology and safety measures, this isn't like 1921. You know, you're talking about 2026, and I think by now we've had roller coasters around long enough that we should probably feel pretty safe getting on one. Nitro roller coaster at Six Flags in New Jersey temporarily closed after deadly Georgia accident or incident from CBS News. Could be fake. The Nitro roller coaster at Six Flags Great Adventure in Jackson Township, New Jersey is temporarily closed after an incident at a park in Georgia left one person dead and several others injured. Out of an abundance of caution, we temporarily closed similar attractions across our parks. A Six Flags spokesperson said, the safety of our guests and team members is our highest priority. The spokesperson said the park doesn't have a timeline for Nitro to reopen. Nitro, the over-the-top coaster, goes all out in speed, height, and airtime, which classifies it as a hypercoaster, according to Six Flags. The ride opened to the public April 2001 in Jackson Township. While riding Nitro, riders can see the Philadelphia skyline for a glimpse. On Monday, a witness told CBS News Atlanta they saw a man fall out of his seat at the end of a ride at one of Six Flags over Georgia's roller coasters. Authorities didn't provide specific details about which roller coaster

0: was involved in the Georgia incident, but CBS News Atlanta crews say the Goliath ride shut down. We were deeply saddened by the guest incident at one of our parks yesterday, a Six Flags spokesperson said. Our thoughts and heartfelt condolences are with the guest's family, friends, and loved ones. We are also providing support to the guests and team members affected. The park team and local authorities responded immediately, and we cooperated with the local authorities. Out of respect for the family's privacy, we will not be sharing additional details at this time. What does that have to do with the family's privacy? How'd the guy fall out? Do we know? Paul, have you seen the story anywhere? How did the guy fall out? Do you know?
1: No, I hadn't heard about it.
0: I mean, how do you just fall out? At the end of the ride? That just all seems very odd to me. I don't know. Well, we'll have to I'm going to do a quick search, because there's nothing better than me searching live in the air to find out if there's any more information we could find out about this, because how do you just fall out? Now, a lot of you listening might have more details. I get it.
2: So I did read about this, and they haven't confirmed anything yet, but the speculation is that his restraint was not on right, or he was too big for his restraint. Again, it hasn't been confirmed by Six Flags, but that's what people who are there are saying, that he was a very large person. He should have not been allowed to ride, but he was, and his restraint was not on properly.
0: Now, I've been to these parks. Thank you, Monica. I've been to these parks, and, you know, I in my life have weighed more than 250 pounds. I'm about 243 now, but I've been up as high as 282, and even in decent shape, and you're like, I can be in decent shape at 282. You can be. They still would say there's a restriction of 250 pounds on this, so you can't go on. So that would make sense. As I'm finding on Grok, I'm not here to say that what Monica said is incorrect. I'm sure that it's correct. But let me just give you an official source as well. This is ABC News, so it may in fact be, it could be fake news as well. And listen, those of you who wonder, why is he saying that? Because the legacy media will tell you some fake news sometimes. So you never know, because eventually you might find out that what they said wasn't right. But here it is from ABC News this time. Atlanta school worker dies after falling from Six Flags roller coaster in Georgia. The person's name is Hassan Jihad, IBN Kareem, something like that, 42 years old, died at Six Flags over Georgia, police said. From Meredith DeLiso, from today. A beloved Atlanta school worker was killed when he fell from a massive roller coaster at Six Flags Amusement Park in Georgia, authorities said. And again, they say his name again. 42 years old of Atlanta, was found dead beneath the ride at Six Flags over Georgia on Monday, according to the Cobb County Police Department. Preliminary information gathered through witnesses and employee interviews indicates Kareem was ejected from the ride and struck other patrons before falling beneath the attraction, the Cobb County Police Department said in a statement today. Kareem was at the Six Flags Park with several family members to celebrate his niece's birthday and was sitting beside his niece when he was ejected from the Goliath roller coaster, a relative told ABC News. The relative who did not want to be publicly identified said he was a good man, a good man, dedicated family man who treated his wife and stepdaughter well. Kareem worked for, or Kareem, I'm not sure, worked for the Atlanta Public Schools. A spokesperson for the school district confirmed Tuesday, today, calling him a cherished member of the Wesley International Academy. His presence and impact will be deeply missed by our students, staff, and all those whose lives he touched, the spokesperson said in a statement. Our thoughts are with everyone mourning this loss at this difficult time. Kareem was the IT manager, technology teacher, and robotics coach at Wesley International Academy, where he worked for 12 years, according to the school. Okay, everybody loves him. I get it. I just want to know what the latest stuff is. Our investigative team is conducting an in-depth and comprehensive review to determine the circumstances surrounding the incident and to ensure full compliance with all applicable policies and procedures, Garrison Bennett, the agency's press secretary, said in a statement on Tuesday. I want to know how you fall out. I don't know. Several other people were injured in the incident, which occurred shortly before 4 p.m. Monday at the Atlanta area amusement park, according to police. Distraught witnesses described the horrific event to ABC News, saying that they saw the man coming out of his seat on the amusement park's Goliath roller coaster. Then he hit the ride several times before falling to the ground. Witnesses told a local station that the fall was captured on their souvenir pictures.

and when you're told you're too big, and I'm sure those who are not tall enough, you've got to be this tall to get on this ride, they probably don't like that either. It's a whole lot better than dying. So I hope we find out exactly what happened, because a lot of people like going to roller coaster parks and amusement parks and so on, and they like to feel like they're safe when they get on. I would think the park probably will, as soon as they possibly can, say if he did something to get himself off that out of that car prematurely. And I'm sure his family wants everybody to know if the park did something wrong that led to him falling out. But man, that's just, that's horrendous. You never, ever, ever, never would expect something like that at a birthday party. And I feel bad that he's dead. I really do. I'm not blaming him. I'm not blaming the park either. I don't know who did it. But it just sounds like a freak accident that should not have happened. Now there's this. The only update you're getting on the Cornell case is that the seven guys are all bad guys. They're all rapists. That's all you're hearing from anybody in the legacy media. And now Cornell is stopping any sort of fraternity events after the rape allegations. Again, what we know is that there was a night of drugs and debauchery involving a woman and a bunch of guys at a frat. And I'm not here to say anybody raped anybody. She's claiming that. Her lawyer's claiming that. But we've all seen the text messages by now where she not only agrees to it, she says, "Day, how crazy it was that she was snorting ketamine off of this guy's private part. How fun it was. We should get together again, just maybe not include 5 billion guys. Clearly nothing illegal happened last night. It's hurting her reputation, but what do they know? You know, our body, our choice," she says in these text messages. Then later starts to say something a few days later, "Oh, you know, some of that might have been illegal." And now a couple of years later, suddenly she's suing. So to frame this as these are seven bad guys, they did something bad, sorry, you don't have the evidence to prove that, other than what she's saying now, which goes against what she said then. And she had no reason to lie then. And again, I'm not saying that she's right or wrong. I'm not saying that they're right or wrong. I will say what I said originally on this story, which is very, very important for parents to hear. And for those who are approaching later in high school and approaching college age, don't be an idiot. Don't be an idiot. Don't be stupid doing drugs and alcohol and getting together for stupid sex parties. Just stop it. Study, learn, get a great education, be a productive member of society. You can have your time to get with whoever you want to get with eventually, and it doesn't have to be seven guys and one girl. How about one-on-one? That'd be kind of interesting, wouldn't it? Just stop it. This is just, it sounds like a night of extremely bad choices and some regret after the choices. And it goes, it's important to mention that this woman who says that she was raped at this fraternity at Cornell wanted to go to the Halloween party after this at the same fraternity house. And the frat brothers said, "No, be best if you didn't." Now, some would suggest that that says, well, hold on a second. Was she feeling like a woman scorned? I mean, what's going on? And again, I don't know what happened that night, neither do you. Other than what she said and what the responses were from the guys. And then suddenly something changes where she wants to start saying, you know, some of it might have been illegal. Then she starts like recording conversations with them several days later. Well, here's the latest on this. Cornell University bans fraternity events after rape allegations. This is from News Nation. There will be, let's see, it's banned all fraternities. Cornell University has said it's banned all fraternity events for the remainder of the academic year. Quote, "There will be zero tolerance for violations of this directive. Any fraternity holding an in-house party or a social event will receive an immediate emergency suspension," Cornell University President Michael I. Kotlikoff, I guess, said. "We'll immediately engage students and faculty experts in the in development of safe social alternatives and invest university resources in their establishment." He penned a letter announcing measures to enhance campus safety and better support survivors. Sorry, can't call her a survivor until somebody's been convicted of something. You can't. Especially not what she said the day of, day after. Comes out that the university received scrutiny since a female student alleged that she was gang raped in October 2024. Jane Doe alleges seven of the members of the Chi Phi fraternity drugged and sexually assaulted her at the fraternity house in October 2024. The defendants have denied wrongdoing and no criminal charges have been filed. "I'm deeply sorry for the harm Jane Doe suffered in 2024 and appalled at this act of sexual violence occurred."

0: within our Cornell community, said this Kotlikoff idiot, who's now basically convicting the guys with no information suggesting that they did anything wrong. Quote, it is clear that women on our campus continue to question whether they are safe. We must meet this moment by acknowledging where we have fallen short and taking meaningful action. These conversations and campus protests have underscored my deep conviction that we must do better, that the time for meaningful and lasting change at Cornell and the campuses across the country is now. Kotlikoff said the school is immediately implementing the means to strengthen campus safety, better support for survivors, and changing the social culture at Cornell. TMZ obtained leaked text messages from 2 days after the alleged rape, which showed the woman identified as Doe replying to one of the accused saying none of the sexual activity was illegal. In a text chain with one of the men, Doe says, my memory super clouded too. I think we were all way too F drunk and high. She added, I really liked being with you and another male. So anything anyone has to say about that night, the GB again, is out of their jurisdiction. She also said, I don't think we should feel any shame for the part, our body, our choice, ASF. And those of you know abbreviations know what that means. So what are we talking about here, man? And now her attorney says, oh, that's not what happened, and she was still deluded from the night before. The one thing that shouldn't be happening right now, whether they're guilty or not guilty, whether she's lying or not lying, is for the president of the university to say we should have done better for this survivor. Acting like she survived something illegal. He is making a decision like Tish James made, the AG of New York, when she posted before she was assigned the case that that this woman was a victim or a survivor or something like that. They keep on making these legalese sort of mentions that would basically allege somebody's guilty. If these guys did nothing wrong, and her text early on suggests they didn't, they should be suing the state. Kathy Hochul, Letitia James, this lawyer, this woman, all of that should be happening. But instead, as if some knee-jerk reflex, this new Cornell president decides to say, I know what happened. I know she's a survivor. This is the way it's going to happen from now on. And let me rewind to make sure that none of you are confused. These seven guys shouldn't have done anything with this woman that night, especially not drugs, alcohol, and all this sex. And she should not have said yes to doing any of it either. The problem is for both of them, and for anybody watching and listening, they're all of adult age. And they have the right to consent. That's the difference here. 888-941-PAGS, 888-941-7247, joepags.com. Take a few calls on this. Definitely want to hear from you. Then it's Mel K at the bottom of the hour about what happened between 1944 and 1954 that made the United States no longer independent and no longer free. That's what she says. Keep it here. Joe Pags coming back.
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8: Glad to have you. Thanks. I appreciate you stopping by. There's a lot going on. There's a lot to get to. Mel K. at the bottom of the hour. Don't miss a second of that, for sure. So a guy was just sentenced for killing Tupac Shakur. Any of you not know who Tupac Shakur is? You think people still know who Tupac is, Polo, or not?
9: Yes.
8: Were you surprised that this guy, it took this long to convict this guy and sentence him?
9: Kind of.
8: Do you believe it was really him?
9: I don't know.
8: I mean, I think a lot of people don't know. A lot of people don't know what to believe about this case. But 40 years to life for murdering Tupac Shakur. The guy's name is Dwayne Kef D, something like that. I don't know. Davis. This is from Rolling Stone. Dwayne Kef D. Davis, the former Compton gang leader, convicted of orchestrating the 1996 murder of Tupac Shakur amid escalating East Coast, West Coast rap rivalries, was sentenced today to 40 years to life in prison, capping a notorious cold case homicide probe after three decades of uncertainty. Nevada District Court Judge Carly Kearney, I guess, sentenced Davis, 63, after a Las Vegas jury needed only 3 hours to unanimously convict him of first-degree murder with use of a deadly weapon on August 31st. During the two-week trial, Clark County prosecutors presented evidence that Davis orchestrated the deadly drive-by shooting by obtaining the gun, passing it to the back seat of the car, and giving his nephew the green light to open fire on the hip-hop legend. I mean, the whole story is very sad. Tupac Shakur was... I don't know. I guess he was a very good rapper. People like his rap music. I thought he was a good actor. I saw him in a movie with Janet Jackson. I don't remember the name of the movie. You remember it, Polo?
9: Poetic Justice.
8: I thought he did fine. I thought he was a good actor. He was also acting the role as a rap guy, because there is video of him when he was 17. He's very effeminate the way that he spoke. His speech pattern was very different. He looked like a shy guy. He was somebody that was making something out of himself. That ended up, you know, ending his life very, very young, which didn't make any sense. The whole East Coast versus West Coast rap stuff didn't make any sense. It wasn't like a zero-sum game. If you've got really good rap in the West Coast, East Coast can't do it. Got really good rap on the East Coast, West Coast can't do it. And yeah, they're going after each other in their songs too, but so what? I don't care. Now you got rap battles, you know, like crazy. Nobody's shooting each other over, I don't think. But this whole thing was very, very sad the way that it went down. And I think that he's become bigger than he would have been, or he might have ended up being even bigger in his death, in that there are still young people today, like teenagers today, who are like, they love Tupac. So the whole thing, yeah, what was his big song, Paul? Was there one song people can go and look up for Tupac?
9: I mean, there was a lot. So
8: was there like one album that was like a breakout?
9: I would probably say, I want to say maybe it's the, I think it was the All Eyes on Me album.
8: I mean, Monica, you have musical taste like I do. You didn't follow Tupac, did you?
7: Not really. I mean, I'm sure I've heard some of his songs, but I didn't really follow him.
8: I thought he was very good at what he did, but I thought he had a real promising acting career. I thought that what he did in that movie was very, very good. Got to hit a break here. Mel Kay when we come back. Don't want to miss this. She's got some warnings for America. Keep it here.
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12: Fox News, I'm Ted Lindner. Pope Leo XIV has had surgery to remove part of his lung.
13: The procedure was planned after doctors detected lung cancer. He was in the operating room for 3 hours at Rome's Gemelli Hospital, and surgery itself lasted 90 minutes. The Vatican statement says there were no complications. The Pope woke up and was returned to his room.
12: Fox's Jessica Rosenthal. 3 weeks to go till the midterms. President Trump rallying for Republican incumbent Senator Dan Sullivan in Wasilla, Alaska.
14: Dan stood with me in the Oval Office as we announced a historic federal project to finally build the 800-mile-long Alaska LNG pipeline.
12: Senator Sullivan faces former Democratic Congresswoman Mary Peltola in November. And the Tampa Bay Rays evening up their ALCS series with the Cleveland Guardians, one game apiece after they win 3-1 on Tuesday night in Game 2. 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
17: Cloudy through the overnight hours. Low 60. Wednesday, mainly cloudy with a shower around. High 64. Wednesday night, clouds. Low 46. Thursday, partial sunshine with a high 58. Friday, breezy with periods of rain. High 61. And a high 45 on Saturday. From the Stellar Roofing Weather Center, I'm Andy Robb.
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7: 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We are independent like nobody else is on the planet. 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Has a book called Infiltration Instead of Invasion, America Betrayed, 1944 to 1954. Mel, how are you? Good to see you.
8: I'm great. Thanks for having me.
7: We're certainly the home of the brave. Nobody argues that. Are we the land of the free? Are we a free people, Mel?
8: I don't believe we are, unfortunately. I don't think we've been dead, and I think the American people deserve to know exactly what the post-World War II world turned into and what we are actually, I think, trying to dismantle right now for the good of our nation and nations all around the world.
7: I want to get into that in earnest. Just give me an example of how are we not free? Because, again, people watching, listening will say, we are independent. We are free. We're the United States. Go America. And you and I believe in that concept, but you're saying it's not really happening. Give me an example of how we're not free or independent.
8: Okay, well, first and foremost, in 1945, after the Dulles brothers and the team around them created the banking system at Bretton Woods and also the United Nations, they gave themselves the International Organization Immunity Act of 1945 that does not allow any country, including America, to audit them, to investigate them, to look into them. And frankly, there's a lot of those institutions on U.S. soil. The IMF and World Bank are in Washington, D.C. The United States of America has zero jurisdiction over either of those banks. And it just continues. The IMF and the World Bank were created at Bretton Woods. They voted to get rid of the Bank of International Settlements. And yet the Bank of International Settlements is apparently creating, all these years later, never closed, and is creating a global digital currency as we speak right now in Bangkok. So are we controlling our country? We're certainly not controlling it financially, and we haven't in decades, and we can take it back. We just have to have the will to do it.
7: Okay, so there's a lot there, and it's way over my head, and it's way over the heads of those watching and listening, because you're that smart. So let's break that down. Does this have to do with the Fed being created? Is this about Jekyll Island? Is this something completely different? Is this a monetary system I would even be familiar with?
8: Yeah, I think that it is. So before the end of World War II, most people have heard of the Bretton Woods Conference in 1944.
7: What did that do?
8: At that conference, 44 nations created a supranational banking system with the guise of continuity no matter what happened between nation states. They created the IMF, the International Monetary Fund, and the World Bank. Both of those institutions are completely immune from any kind of oversight by the United States of America, and yet the U.S. taxpayers are the biggest funders of both of them. So we are at a place where we are putting a lot of money into international organizations and international banks that the United States taxpayers have no transparency over, particularly the World Bank. So it's important to understand what happened at Bretton Woods. And then, you know, even after that, Bretton Woods, you know, went off the gold standard in 1971, but it still exists. It's like a middleman between us and foreign countries when it comes to giving out aid or whatever else. I just really think the Bretton Woods has failed, and we should really be looking at ending the IMF and the World Bank and the BIS and pulling out of it.
7: Got the new book, Infiltration Instead of Invasion, America Betrayed 1944 to 1954.

0: for. So you're telling me that there's a system between us, the taxpayer, we're funding something that's not us, the United States of America. There's a go-between, a middleman that we're not allowed to audit? Does this have anything to do with USAID? Is that connected in some way?
1: Yeah, it is. First of all, USAID is not aid. It is international development. And it was created in the same time period I'm talking about. John McCloy and the Dulles brothers, they were denazifying Europe. And after Hitler surrendered, and what happened was they sent people over there, and the Draper Report came out, and it said that for America to be dominant on the world stage, we had to have enough people on the ground to exercise soft power. So the U.S. international development is actually and subverts the people, essentially, to push them towards the direction of the people that are essentially funding the global governance model that has been trying to be built since the UN came to pass back in the 40s.
0: So dismantling USAID, defunding it to the level that we have, and hopefully making it go away completely, I'm not sure that it is. Is that the first right shot that you want taken against what happened between 44 and 54? Is that the right path?
1: I think it is the absolute right path. And the reason I think that more than anything else is that when the Dulles brothers came back from everything that they were doing in Switzerland and elsewhere during World War II, they walked right into the top positions in our country that are unelected. The head of the CIA, Alan Dulles from the Council of Foreign Relations, and the head of the State Department, who was on the board of the Rockefeller Foundation, John Foster Dulles. He also helped write the UN treaty. And these guys, I believe from that point on, the State Department has essentially been a tentacle of the international banking cartel and the global public-private partnership rather than working for the United States of America. And I think it's all being shown. And a lot of people know the National Endowment for Democracy said that, you know, they're doing overtly what the CIA did covertly for decades, and yet we're still funding that. And again, the Dulles brothers were the first regime change operation that our country did, and it was in Iran, Operation Ajax, the year they got there, 53. Then you find out that they're both Wall Street lawyers at Sullivan and Cromwell, and that that war and the wars later where we were overthrowing nations more often than not have to do with business, Wall Street, and international banking than anything we're told. They're certainly not to save democracy in foreign countries.
0: Independent journalist, researcher, host of the Mel Kay Show. It's Mel Kay. Get the new book called Infiltration. Instead of Invasion, America Betrayed, 1944 to 1954. Normally, there's got to be a good sales job to get somebody into a position of power like this. What was the promise? What were we sold as Americans, if anything? Maybe just the government was sold on this and we didn't know what was going on. But what were we sold? This is a good thing because what?
1: Well, essentially, what was going on here is that we are acting like we are the allies. We won World War II. We have destroyed the Nazis and all of that. I don't think the Nazis were destroyed, first of all. And second of all, I think that they sold us a bill of goods because they had already built a supranational architecture above nations that would essentially make any president or any government of any country, including the United States, irrelevant to them. And they built this to be continuous, no matter who was president, so that I believe that that entire architecture that the Dulles brothers were a part of building that is above sovereign nations is what we're fighting right now. They're the same money, same people, whether it's Rockefeller, Ford Foundation, Carnegie Institute, MacArthur. They're all funding Agenda 2030 now, just like they funded the United Nations, just like they infiltrated all of our universities, not just here, but around the world. This is a group of people that, the leader himself, David Rockefeller, said that they would prefer a intellectual elite and international banking class to run the country rather than a determination of the past like George Washington had planned for us. So I think people should start looking at these, what JFK said, which is what my book's based on, infiltration instead of invasion, and who exactly infiltrated the country.
0: It is Mel Kay. Go and get this book called Infiltration Instead of Invasion, America Betrayed, 1944 to 1954. You know, we're watching a lot of moves that President Trump's making right now. I certainly question the move going into Iran. I didn't want us to. Now that we're there, we should win and make them beg for mercy. I don't understand making a deal with Putin when it comes to diesel, when it comes to oil, when we allegedly were supporting Ukraine, but Ukraine's taking out oil and gas facilities in Russia, so now we're going to do a deal with Russia. That's all very interesting. As you're watching this unfold from, I mean, your knowledge base is humongous. As you're watching it unfold, does that make sense in President Trump? Because I think his administration is trying to make us independent. I think he's trying to make us free and liberated again. Do these moves make sense to you like they don't make sense to me necessarily?
1: 1,000%. First of all, the truth about Iran is that there is a very serious international banking situation that

0: includes Iran in it. And it has been very covert, and I think they're trying to dig it out first. Second, Trump went into the UN. He said the United States rejects and denounces Agenda 2030 and that it's a soft global governance and that it's over. So don't forget, he pulled out of 66 bodies, 31 UN, 35 non-UN bodies, and the UN Democracy Fund. And then at the same time, we have the IMF, the World Bank, BIS, and the International Immunity Act of 45. And I strongly believe he should pull out of all of that and NATO. We have to remember, after World War II, it was Eisenhower that said that if our troops were in Europe for over 10 years, that the whole operation failed. And so for me, I think it's time for us to pull out of these treaties that are outdated and take back our independence and our sovereignty and bring our soldiers home. Because if it wasn't for the Project for a New American Century, which is all the Trump haters, essentially, and the German Marshall Fund, our troops would have been home years ago. So again, a short-term emergency that Eisenhower said we got to get out of there within 10 years or this entire operation in Europe failed. Well, we are way past that. And I think what is happening is we are taking back our sovereignty and getting those that have captured our country out.
1: Is what you're reporting on in this book the reason why we went to Korea, why we fought in Vietnam, which made no sense, why we stayed in Afghanistan for 20 years, Iraq for 20 years? Is all of that connected to this, Mel?
0: Yes, I believe so. My belief is that, like I said, 1953, the State Department went rogue, and I believe the CIA was never working for the United States. I think the CIA, Five Eyes, and MI6 have always been working for the international supranational architecture built during those years while we celebrated the Allied win. They were still protecting their above nations power that is still a problem. So to me, I just think that the United States of America would do much better to end some of these things and bring our troops home and protect our own borders and, you know, make a different path for the future, because this endless war for profit is the path. This is what they created. They created an endless war for profit machine that makes money during Reconstruction. That's why they want World War III so bad on the continent of Europe. They want to try one more time for what the Third Reich wanted, which was a unified Europe. And I think people should know that Wild Bill Donovan, who started CIA, and Alan Dulles were on the board that created the EU. And a lot of what we know about the EU and the World Economic Forum and all the powers that be in the EU is not what it seems. They have captured those 27 nations, and if we're not really smart, they want to capture us too. And I don't think we want to live in a global socialist operation where the citizens of sovereign nations have no say over their future, and that is exactly what is going on in Europe. And again, Ukraine was never a sovereign nation. George Soros was deeply embedded there before the fall of the USSR, and he was identified in 2014 that essentially the United States and NATO took over their judiciary, their banks, their infrastructure, and everything else. And all they are doing right now is the same model that has been going on since World War I that Smedley Butler pointed out when he said all wars are racket. They make the money and consolidate the power in World War III during Reconstruction. And their Reconstruction goal is to impose Agenda 2030 on the world as the solution. This was built long ago, and I feel like it's just time to call it out, call it what it is, and end this war, because the people of Ukraine have never even had a chance. And I think it's time for us to really realize that not only have they never been allowed to be a democracy, but Ukraine has been used for decades by people that do not have good intentions for that country and never did.
1: It's certainly interesting that Zelensky's not going to hold an election. We were able to hold an election during the Civil War in this country, but he can't hold an election there because of that war. That's kind of stupid. And I see Trump every day pulling away from Zelensky even more. I think had Trump been in office, Russia probably doesn't go in, and Zelensky probably would not have been the leader there. It'll be interesting to see how that works out. But what you're saying sounds a lot like what Ron Paul said for a long time, what his son Rand Paul is saying now. And it appears to me, and you can either say yes or no to this and expand upon it, it appears to be a psyop. Every time somebody like you or me or Ron Paul or Rand Paul say things like we should care for America, we should not, you know, be open to trading and be unfair trade, we should not have a North American Union, which is what Hillary Clinton wanted. And when you say that, the psyop is isolationist, you hate the world, blah, blah, blah. You want people to die in Sudan. So, I mean, is that true? Do you think that's an operation to shut people like you or the Pauls down or me down when we say, yeah, let's take care of America first?
0: Yeah, of course it is, because the people don't see that the higher layer. The higher layer is that there is no matter what we do, the Bank of International Settlements, the IMF, and the World Bank are really running even our own finances in America. The immunity that they have is unacceptable, and the American taxpayer

0: since all these operations all over the world. So you have to understand that what we are dealing with are people that do not want to lose the money or the power that they have essentially had without any eyes on them since 1944. And it's time for us to be very honest that the United States has to go back. George Washington said, stay clear of permanent alliances with his farewell address. And instead, essentially, since H.W. Bush walked on the floor of the United Nations and told America that we had a new world order run by the United Nations, I believe not only did he mean it, but that him, both Bushes, Clinton, Obama, Biden, all them, I think they all know this. They all are involved in this international banking public-private partnership that is running above nations. And like you said before, Mike Lee put in a act to pull out of NATO. All you have to do is tell them, and 1 year from then you're out, like we did with the World Health Organization. And we have to realize that this isn't the first time that this has been suggested, that we have sovereign money not controlled by foreign entities that we have no say over and we have no ability to audit. Like you said, Kucinich talked about doing sovereign money. Bessent's talking about it now. Lincoln did it. And this can happen. It's just we have to have the will. And believe me, Wall Street, nor the international banks, nor the city of London, nor D.C. for itself, they don't want it to end. Why do they want it to end? They don't. We, the people, should have it end. And then think about all the money that we're putting into this foreign stuff. We could do that, but we could do it unilaterally with countries and actually make sure that the money is getting where we think it's going, to feeding people and health, rather than through the IMF or the World Bank. And then, like with the German Marshall Fund, $3 million shows up at Harvard, and the rest of it goes into creating a new NGO. I mean, this is what we're dealing with. It's decades of the same model.
1: Infiltration instead of invasion. Go and get this book. It's by Mel Kay. Also, check out the Mel Kay Show. About a minute and a half left or something like that. You just told me a bit of it, but dumb it down for me like I'm a five-year-old. How do we get away from this organization that has its grips on 76% of our money funding everything, that has somehow immunity, just nobody can even audit us? How do we just do what you said, leave the WHO, leave NATO, leave the UN, kick the UN out of our country? How do we do it? Your feet hitting the ground. The tires hitting the pavement. How do we do it starting right now?
0: Well, I do think that we have to understand that a lot of what is happening is about foreign money influencing our country. And the reason it's happening is because a lot of these international development banks and, like I said, the IMF and the World Bank, we don't have jurisdiction over them. I just think the American people, particularly the 47% of us that pay taxes, anywhere that our money goes, we should see where it's going and what it's doing. And that hasn't happened at all since Bretton Woods. And listen, we can do this, but we have to be honest about it. There are a lot of things happening. And in my book, I talk about the Red House Papers. This is a CIA declass where all the German industrialists wanted to get all the money out of Nazi Germany. It essentially went through the Vatican, the City of London, Argentina, into our country to infiltrate a lot of our universities. Wow. And all of that. And if we just start ending the financial dependence and pull our troops out of Europe and get out of NATO, it has been a failure. This is exactly what Eisenhower warned us about. And in the end, it is costing us money. It is costing us our children's lives. And, they said 5,000 people troops are coming home from Europe. I would say bring them all home. I don't know why we are in Europe. The EU is not our friend. It is a tentacle of the international banking cartel, and their model is endless war for profit. And if we keep participating, that's on us.
1: And guess what? The EU is now about to get Britain back. It looks like they're trying to work on a plan to get back in. I mean, Brexit was a very smart move. I wish they were in Italia or Italy exit. I wish they would get out of it as well, but they're trying to suck people back in. This is incredible information that most Americans have no clue about. So go get this book, Infiltration Instead of Invasion, America Betrayed, 1944 to 1954. It's Mel Kay. Also go to themelkayshow.com. Mel, the time wasn't long enough. Let's do it again very soon, okay?
0: Thank you, sir. I really appreciate it so much. Thanks.
1: I always learn a lot from you. We're back after this. Stay right here.
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5: We're independent, but that at the end of the next day, after that day, the rest of the world wants what we have, and they've got their claws in us, and they've had them in there for a very long time. 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Go check that out on YouTube. 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It's Kay Hill and I talking about that diesel deal. That is Monica in for Sam. That's Polo. I'm Joe. We'll see you tomorrow. Bye.
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11: Getting ready for Election Day. I'm Ted Lindner, Fox News. Less than 3 weeks ago now till the midterms, President Trump hitting the campaign trail again on Tuesday. This time in Wasilla, Alaska, where he's rallying for Republicans, including incumbent Senator Dan Sullivan. The president crediting Sullivan with his support on a $54 billion investment to fund a project to export natural gas from Alaska.
12: In a way, they're going to have to run against me because we're going to be out there fighting for the right people, which is what I'm here doing now. That's why I want to get these guys. I want to make sure you get the vote for them.
11: Sullivan facing off against former Democratic Congresswoman Mary Peltola in the November 3rd election. Vice President J.D. Vance on the road as well in Tyler, Texas, to stump for GOP Senate candidate Ken Paxton, who's in a tough campaign against Democrat James Tallarico. The VP calling out Tallarico for his comments on Christianity.
13: He has declared that God, our Heavenly Father, is non-binary. He calls himself, and you cannot make this up, quote, a Christian who hates Christianity.
11: Tallarico's accused Paxton of being corrupt. Fox News power rankings show the Texas race between Tallarico and Republican Ken Paxton to be a toss-up. Pope Leo diagnosed with cancer in his lung. That news coming down on Tuesday. from the Vatican. He had surgery on Tuesday to remove a lung nodule at Rome's Gemelli Hospital. In the statement, the Vatican said that the lower lobe of the pontiff's right lung was removed. Leo revealing on Sunday that doctors had discovered a small localized nodule on his lung and recommended that it be removed. The Vatican says he's expected to be hospitalized for at least a week with all his audiences canceled till October 20th. And Major League Baseball, the ALCS Game 2. Rays defeat the Guardians 3-1. That series now tied at one game apiece. 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
0: 20th Century Studios presents Wellfall, the most incredible survival thriller of the year.
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0: Wellfall, rated PG-13, maybe inappropriate for children under 13. 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
11: Dwayne KVD Davis sentenced to 40 years to life in prison for orchestrating the death of Tupac Shakur, the rapper shot and killed in Vegas 30 years ago in late 1996. Maurice Mopreme Shakur was
19: killed. I get a chance to have any kids. I

0: see his nieces and nephews grow up. And Pac didn't have a trial. All Pac got was a death sentence.
1: Tupac's sister, Sakiwa Shakur, in her statement retelling the story of how her mother fought for her brother and raised him to be a human rights activist. Tuesday marked Katie Zachariah's first briefing as press secretary. Fox Business's Edward Lawrence was there.
2: She said there's a plan to deal with this. She did highlight or try to amplify the good economic data that they're seeing. For example, the real wages under President Trump since he took office this time, but under the 4 years of the Biden administration, was much, much different.
3: President Trump is the first president in modern history to actually lower prescription drug prices, delivering the biggest drop in 63 years. President Trump has created more than 1 million private sector jobs in his second term.
2: Trump knows he's on his way to Alaska for a campaign rally before the midterms.
1: Democrats are blaming the administration for higher health care and drug costs. Federal authorities searching the Washington residence of Minnesota Congresswoman Ilhan Omar as part of what the Justice Department says was a federal criminal investigation. D.C. U.S. Attorney Jeanine Pirro telling Fox there was probable cause for the search.
4: That judge would not have signed that warrant unless there was probable cause. And probably more than that, given the individual who's involved. And given the fact that we're in the nation's capital with judges in the nation's capital.
1: Congresswoman Omar has not been formally charged with a crime. I'm Ted Lindner. This is Fox News.
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7: Cloudy through the overnight hours. Low 60. Wednesday, mainly cloudy with a shower around. High 64. Wednesday night, clouds. Low 46. Thursday, partial sunshine with a high 58. Friday, breezy with periods of rain. High 61. And a high 45 on Saturday. From the Stellar Roofing Weather Center, I'm Andy Robb.
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0: Land of America and the gateway to the West. Good morning, good evening, wherever you may be across the nation, around the world. I'm George Norrie and this is Coast to Coast AM. Later tonight, haunted prisons. Here's what's happening. Pope Leo XIV underwent a procedure at Agostino Gemelli University Hospital in Rome to remove a small cancerous nodule in his lung. The 71-year-old pontiff underwent thoracic surgery to remove the lower lobe of his right lung, and doctors confirmed that the lung was a form of lung cancer. Let's hope he recovers well. Six Flags has temporarily closed multiple roller coasters at amusement parks across North America as a precaution following a fatal incident at Six Flags over Georgia that left one person dead and others injured. The closures affect major attractions in California, New Jersey, Illinois, Ohio, North Carolina, and Canada, with no reopening dates announced. The announcement came a day after a man was killed while riding the Goliath roller coaster at the Georgia theme park. The Cobb County Police Department there identified the victim as Hassan Jihad Ibn Karim, a 42-year-old Atlanta resident. The U.S. Embassy in Riyadh advised U.S. citizens to reconsider travel to Saudi Arabia, citing the risk of drone and missile targeting of American interests by Iran and the Iranian-supported Houthis. Iran's Islamic Revolution commander-in-chief says it warned nations against interfering in the Strait of Hormuz and the Gulf as well. Here's Tom Danheiser with more on today's activities. Tommy?
1: Well, George, Yemen-based Iran-backed Houthi strikes on Saudi Arabian airports and energy infrastructure have escalated regional fighting, prompting the Saudi-led coalition to issue civilian evacuation warnings ahead of targeted military operations as President Donald Trump and Israeli Prime Minister Benjamin Netanyahu discuss potential new operations against Iran. Yemen's Houthis have launched a missile barrage at cities throughout Saudi Arabia as the military says projectiles are being intercepted, with shrapnel falling on the city of Dhahran. The Saudi-led coalition have bombed oil facilities throughout Yemen, saying fuel depots are being used by the Houthis in direct support of military operations. At least 20 people, including a U.S. national, have been killed in a week of Houthi attacks on Saudi Arabia's main airport, pushing oil prices back up and prompting President Trump to consider joining the Saudi-led battle against the Houthis in Yemen as it becomes the epicenter for the Middle East war. A Houthi official said Monday there would be a swift and painful response if the U.S. joined Saudi Arabia's strikes against the Iran-backed group after President Trump said he was considering joining the offensive. And the price of Brent crude oil, the international benchmark, climbed back to a two-week high over $105 a barrel Monday after President Trump said Saturday that he was considering whether to join Saudi Arabia's offensive against the Houthis in Yemen. George?
0: Thank you, Tom. Charles R. Smith is one of America's leading experts on advanced technology and its implications for war, terrorism, and privacy. Charles, your thoughts on the activities in Iran today in Saudi Arabia?
2: Well, I believe, frankly, that the most successful military operation that the Allies have undertaken is the embargo and closure of the Iranian ports and their shipping activities, in particular their oil exports. Right now, the Iranians are taking in about one quarter of what they would normally take, and that is mainly due to leftover monies that are being basically reconciled for previous shipments earlier. So for all practical purposes, we're going to watch that wind down from their monthly income of around $4 to $10 billion down to under $1 billion, and by the end of the year, perhaps around zero. So without money coming in, you know, no bucks, no beans, no bullets, no bombs. And that's a big problem for the Iranians at the moment, which is one of the reasons why they are relying on their Houthi allies to carry the battle forward. The Houthis are ill-equipped to deal with large-scale air attacks. Of course, the real problem there is that one of the major themes that has emerged from this entire episode is that the limitations of air power are fairly apparent. You can take out their leadership, you can knock out a lot of their equipment, but the ground forces aren't going to be needed, and that's where the Saudis need to step up. And unfortunately, the Saudis don't necessarily have the kind of ground power it's necessary to overrun the Yemenian area occupied basically by the Houthis. So in the end, I believe the strangulation of the Iranian economy, mainly done by the U.S. Navy at a virtually no expense, is having the most effect on the war at the moment. And the PR is the problem.
0: Are you concerned that Iran's staying power, Charlie?
2: No, not necessarily. The Iranians have shown this capability before. It's not really a shocking surprise. I mean, you have to look at the 1980s, the Iran-Iraq war. They sustained well over a half million, almost three quarters of a million accounts.

0: risen, but for many middle class areas, we're coming into what looks like a recession. The value, the price of homes should go down. Of course, the cost of capital is way up because mortgage rates are at an all-time high. So, the message is we're in an inflation period when it comes to expenses. We're going to continue to be, and it's compounding. And if you don't re-engineer inside of that to really think through, when you're really going to be in trouble. So the middle class is being squeezed, as we have been for a long time now. It's going to get worse, not better.
1: All right. Thank you, my friend. Catherine Austin Fitz. Again, our website is Solari, SOLARI.com. Last month was the 60th anniversary of the incredible sci-fi show Star Trek. In a moment, we'll talk about that incredible show next on Coast to Coast AM. 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

Space, the final frontier. These are the voyages of the starship Enterprise. Its five-year mission, to explore strange new worlds, to seek out new life and new civilizations, to boldly go where no man has gone before.

0: Who could forget that incredible open? 60 years ago last month, Star Trek hit the television airwaves. It was an incredible show created by Gene Roddenberry. His son, Eugene Rod Roddenberry Jr., the CEO of Roddenberry Entertainment, preserves the legacy of his father. He is with us right now. We're going to talk about that and some other issues. Rod, welcome to the program.
1: Thank you so much for having me, George. Glad to be here. Absolutely.
0: Looking forward to this. And this is an amazing moment. Your dad, God rest his soul, was one genius, wasn't he?
1: He was definitely a forward thinker, way, way, way ahead of his time in many ways.
0: Star Trek came out before you were born, didn't it?
1: It did. I was born in 74, and it was out in 66. So, it came first.
0: When did you realize, gosh, my dad has created this incredible show?
1: I always, want to be as honest as

0: possible, but every time I do that, I come across sounding like someone who really doesn't know anything. I was a late bloomer. My maturity level took a long time to get anywhere, and I'm still working on it today even. I didn't get Star Trek. I actually grew up liking Star Wars because Star Wars was good guys, bad guys, laser fights and spaceships, and it was action, and it was very easy for me to understand good guys and bad guys. Star Trek, there were characters that talked about things, and that wasn't the kind of entertainment that I was watching at a very young age. And it really wasn't until after he passed away that I began to pay attention to things and start to listen to fans and watch the shows. And it still was a number of years after that before I would say that I got it.
1: And your dad passed relatively early. He was 70 years old, and
0: Yes.
1: still had a lot of miles to go, as far as I was concerned, Rod.
0: Yeah, 91. Yeah. I do wish. I do wish.
1: It's an incredible program. It's unbelievable that William Shatner at 95 is still going strong.
0: Whatever deal he did, I think we all need to source that longevity because I've had the opportunity to interact with him a few times recently, 60th, and he is. I hope I'm as sprightly as he is when I'm 60 and 70. So it's very impressive.
1: He's one of a kind. Now, your father was a World War II pilot. He was a
0: Yes,
1: police
0: sir.
1: officer with the Los Angeles Police Department. How did he get into writing in Star Trek? How did that evolve?
0: Let me give you the long version, slightly longer. You just said it. He was a bomber pilot in World War II and flew 80 some odd missions over Guadalcanal in the South Pacific and saw the ugliness of humanity. But I think he also saw its beauty. He traveled to different cultures and interacted with people. This is back in the 40s when, it wasn't as easy as it is today. And then, as you said, he became a police officer and he saw, the streets of LA and enforcement and law and those sorts of things. But, at that same time of working in the police department and becoming a sergeant, there was a show coming out because TV was relatively new still called Dragnet, and they were buying stories from cops. And, or maybe it was a different show. Maybe they've been getting Dragnet. Anyhow, there was a cop show, and he ended up, I believe, selling a couple of stories, but also realizing, first of all, these guys, he could write like them. He'd always been a writer. He wrote a lot of poetry when he was much younger. And so I think it was at that time, purely it started with, I could make more money doing something that I know I can do as well, if not better than the guys who are doing it now. And then he needed something to write about. And I think he just pulled from his life experience.
1: Was he home much, or was he always working?
0: I consider myself very lucky. I had a very close relationship with my father at a very young age when I was probably, 3 to 8 years old. And then I became to get older and maybe slightly a little rebellious. And right around the age of 12 and 13, he got busy with The Next Generation. Because remember, when I was around, Star Trek had ended and it was in syndication becoming popular. And my father was going to college campuses and giving lectures. But he wasn't gone all the time. He made a commitment to come home, and I remember we had dinner at the table, my mother, my father, and I, fairly often. So I have to give him credit there. But however, he got busy with Next Generation. I became a little spoiled teenager, and we bumped heads, and then he died a few years later.
1: Hey, you were about what, 16, 17 when he passed?
0: I was 17 when he passed away. Yeah.
1: You have a
0: I'm
1: philosophy.
0: lucky. I'm very lucky. Many people don't have the opportunity to get to learn who their parents were when they die at a young age. And since my father had interacted with so many people, I got, I think, a very good spectrum. Everyone from people who worshiped him like fans, which is, I wouldn't call a balanced perspective, but I got to that to people who disliked him. And I think that really helped me find the man in the middle.
1: Well, you're very successful on your own now, Rod. When did you get that feeling to get into television?
0: Well, I don't know if I have that feeling yet. The reason I work on Star Trek is not because I'm interested in the TV show. I love the philosophy. I love the ideas. I believe in some version of that future. I believe the only way to get to a future.

0: is together. Anything that we choose otherwise, we might move forward, but we're going to hit a stumbling block and have a massive setback if we're not doing things together, ultimately. Easier said than done. We can't all just, you know, immediately hold hands and sing Kumbaya and walk into the future together. I mean, on some level, maybe we could, but we can do it. It takes time, it would take work, it would take effort, take sacrifice, but we can do it.
1: You have a philosophy called IDIC, infinite diversity and infinite combinations. What does that mean?
0: It's sort of the core principle in Star Trek. It is sort of the appreciation of all things different. So the idea there is that the crew on the Enterprise wasn't out there looking for aliens that look differently. They were looking for aliens that fought differently, because we as a species had finally come together and we had learned that regardless of skin color and nationality and culture, our uniqueness within who we are and how we thought was what was valuable, because every new idea, whether you agree with it or not, does help you evolve your own thinking. Even if you disagree with it, you've now heard something else you disagree with and can kind of, you know, further modify and hone your own ideas. And if you're willing, and believe me, this is easy to say, it's incredibly hard to do. I can sit here and preach it. By no means can I say that I do it. But every different point of view you get helps you evolve your own thinking. And that's what Star Trek was. We had advanced intellectually. We're not perfect, but we had advanced because we realized that it's our differences that make us great.
1: So who was your favorite Star Trek personality?
0: That's a really tough one. The easy answer is Data. I grew up with the Next Generation, and I always liked the character of Data and enjoyed it. But in recent years, I've actually come over to the Anson Mount. He plays Pike on Strange New Worlds. And it was actually his first portrayal of that character in the second season of Star Trek Discovery, where he came aboard the bridge as the new captain and said, listen, I'm not like your previous captain. And he put his Starfleet Starfleet grades up there and said, I failed this class. I have weaknesses here. And he said, I can't do this without you. We are a team. Each one of you has a special position here because I need you to be in that position and I need your advice. That's the only way we can function is as a unit. And it was a very, it was a non-dictatorial way of leadership. It was very open. And I appreciated that form of leadership. When you bring people aboard or have people around you that know more than you do in that area, yet you are the captain. And so you use that information to make informed decisions. I mean, that sounds, again, like the best way to move into the future.
1: And Star Trek had a message for humanity, didn't it? I felt that every episode there was a meaning behind it.
0: I mean, absolutely. I think everyone out there who might be listening to this or has seen Star Trek knows at least a couple episodes where it's talking about a social issue. You know, and I don't want to say these were issues of only the 60s, because we certainly have them today. But racism, sexism, war, the Vietnam War. I mean, there are many statements put in these episodes. And the one that stands out, I think, to most people is Let That Be Your Last Battlefield, which you had two characters with one side of their face painted black and one side of the face painted white. And the other one had the other side of the face painted white and the other side painted black. And to us, the audience, they almost seem the same person. And once we learned that they were warring for years because the different sides were different colors, the absurdity of that and how ridiculous thought it was. But then, even though it was sort of hitting the nail right on the head, it put into perspective the absurdity of what we do in terms of skin color.
1: And then it made a lot of sense. We're going to take a short break, Rod, but we'll be back with more. Eugene Rod Roddenberry with us as we talk about the life of his father, Gene, and Star Trek when we come back.

0: Could you use a hand with gas, groceries, the holidays? That four-leg parlay you know is gonna hit? Get a grand in your hand. Listen to win $1,000 every weekday. NAPTA says Northeast fall like crisp air, changing leaves in Surfside iced tea and vodka. Made with real tea and real vodka. Taste autumn refreshment. 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
1: Fox News, I'm Sue Guzman. The Vatican announcing Pope Leo has cancer. It was confirmed Tuesday during surgery to remove a nodule on his lung.
2: The Vatican says Pope Leo XIV had the lower lobe of his right lung removed with video-assisted technique, which is a minimally invasive way to perform surgery in one's chest cavity. The procedure was planned after doctors detected lung cancer.
1: Fox's Jessica Rosenthal. Vice President J.D. Vance campaigning in Tyler, Texas Tuesday for GOP candidate and State Attorney General Ken Paxton. Senator race for U.S. Senate. Fox's Brooke Taylor reports.
3: Vance's visit comes as Paxton faces a new controversy. The Wall Street Journal obtaining video reporting Paxton attended a 2024 New Year's Eve party in Dubai with two men who had already been indicted in the U.S. on federal health care fraud charges.
1: Paxton running against Democrat James Tallarico. 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
5: Cloudy through the overnight hours. Low 60. Wednesday, mainly cloudy with a shower around. High 64. Wednesday night, clouds. Low 46. Thursday, partial sunshine with a high 58. Friday, breezy with periods of rain. High 61 and a high 45 on Saturday. From the Stellar Roofing Weather Center, I'm Andy Robb.
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1: We shall take your calls with Rod Roddenberry next hour on Coast to Coast as we talk about Star Trek and humanity at large. So jump aboard. Lots more to talk with him about when we come back in a moment on Coast to Coast AM. The Paranormal Podcast Network keeps cruising along. 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

0: And welcome back to Coast, George Norrie with you, Rod Roddenberry with us. His website is his last name, linked up at coasttocoastam.com. Rod, the various offshoots of Star Trek, how did they evolve?
1: I mean, that's a great question. I mean, I can tell you that, you know, my father was kind of done a little bit with Hollywood, or at least writing and television, when they came to him with Star Trek, The Next Generation. And they convinced him to be a part of it, and he was ready to retire, I think. And that was it. The rest of them really came either after he passed away or after he was sort of not really working that much on the show. So Deep Space Nine and beyond were from other people. Rick Berman, Brandon Tyler, a lot of the great names in Star Trek story writing is where those things came from. And the recent stuff was from Secret Hideout.
0: And your mother had an influence of Star Trek, did she not?
1: She did. She's known because she was in almost every incarnation of it, whether she was the computer voice in the original series and Next Generation and shows beyond those. She was also the first officer in the pilot called The Cage that was never officially aired. She was the second in command, which in the mid-60s was something the executives didn't believe the audience would buy. So my father had to demote her and make her a different character, which was Nurse Chapel. And then she became Loxana Troi in the Next Generation, a little bit of Deep Space Nine. And her voice continued to live on in many of the movies and some of the current Star Treks.
0: Did she influence your father a lot in the creative aspect of the show?
1: You know, I wasn't in the room to say she did or didn't, but I know she respected my father as the thinker, visionary. And while I'm sure they had plenty of conversations, I don't remember her being, I don't want to say that interested, but interested in the writing or development of what Star Trek was and is. She left that to my father. She was an actress and she wanted to act and she got to act. But she also, you know, she's the unsung hero because she also had to put up with my father. Every industry, and certainly those of the creative arts, as I think you would probably attest to, can be quite taxing and difficult at times. I'm sure many professions are. But, you know, coming home and having someone there who can support you on a down day or put up with your crap, she did a lot of that. And she deserves a lot of credit for that.
0: And you have a sister?
1: My father had a previous wife before my mother and had two daughters who were quite a bit older than me. They were my half-sisters. And I knew them very well at a young age. And As time goes on, you drift apart. And unfortunately, I lost one many years ago, but I am very close friends with her son. So we get to meet up a number of times a year and hang out and get to reminisce about our families and life. But I did not grow up. I grew up as basically an only child.
0: You're the CEO now of the Roddenberry Entertainment Company. What led you into that direction, Rod?
1: The belief in the Star Trek philosophy, the meeting of fans, the many years I went to conventions, listening to fans talk about this TV show that made them either believe in themselves or believe in humanity or believe in a future. And at the time, you know, the kinds of things that I were watching were not just Star Wars, but Dukes of Hazzard and Knight Rider, the kinds of shows that had, again, relatively simple plot lines. I don't want to put any of them down as not intellectually stimulating, but Star Trek did resonate with people on a different level. And after spending that time listening to them, I became very proud of my last name and the Star Trek legacy. And so I wanted to create the Roddenberry Entertainment Company, so to speak, to try to uphold that in any way that we can. So that's what led me into it, the idea.
0: And what does the future hold for Rod Roddenberry?
1: Great question. I, you know,

0: I'm still in the industry, so to speak. There's more Star Trek to come. 100%. I'm not letting any cats out of the bag. I'm just saying that whether you look at it from a incredible story that people want to hear and it will be reincarnated over and over, or from the studio perspective of this is something that makes them money, it will happen again. And I imagine it will happen relatively soon. But I think, as we all know, the industry is a little upside down right now. It's never going to be the same. It'll come back in certainly one form. And Star Trek will be there.
1: Will Shatner be a part of it?
0: I can't speak for him, and I'm certainly not in control of anything he does. As we said earlier, the man is a force to be reckoned with, and I think anything he wants to be a part of, he probably has a damn good shot of being a part of it. But I can't say for certain.
1: Yeah, he's one of a kind. We had Leonard Nimoy's son on some time ago, Adam Nimoy.
0: Adam, yeah.
1: And how did your dad conceive of the Spock character? Did he ever get into that?
0: Oh, how did he conceive of that? I mean, it certainly was one of the first characters. It was an evolution. And my father, you know, one of the things my father loved to do is he loved to sit in a room full of people. And I'm sure it was an audience that he would make sure was the right audience. And he would love to bring up topics. And he wouldn't bring them up just to sensationalize it, but he might bring up whether it's religion, war, drugs, politics. And he was well-read. And while he didn't have all the answers, he would like to bring up an idea that would definitely rub people the wrong way. For example, he might say, you know, what if we just legalized all drugs? And this was back, of course, in the 60s and 70s and all that. And that would, you know, throw people for a loop. And again, he didn't do it to upset them. He did it because he was genuinely wanting to have the conversation of you know, what if? I mean, really, what if? And it wasn't necessarily something he was trying to win. It was just trying to get people to think a little bit differently. And again, I think that's what he brought to Star Trek. And I think that's where Spock came from. Spock was originally going to be a devil. Spock was going to have, I believe, red skin, and he had the pointy ears, and it was going to be sort of a devilish character. So he wanted to poke and prod the audience and make them maybe cringe a little bit about this character that looked like the devil. That was, I believe, one of the earliest ideas. And then the logic and all that kind of came in on its own.
1: And the original series lasted only 3 seasons. I thought it was much longer than that.
0: Yeah. Yeah, it's shocking. And it was almost a failure each season. But, you know, it had ideas. And it was the young people. You know, we were in the Vietnam era. And it was the young people that were looking at humanity and the future and perhaps going to Woodstock and whatever you want to say, but they were the ones that were questioning what does our future look like. And this show came along and presented an idea, and that resonated with a lot of them. So a lot of the ones who kept Star Trek on, or at least got it into syndication, were the young college students.
1: It definitely had a cult following, Rod, didn't it?
0: Yeah, I'd probably avoid the word cult in my own language, but yes, you could describe it as a cult following. There are plenty of people who go to the conventions. I go to them as well, and they like to wear costumes. But, you know, I have so far I've never had a bad experience personally with a fan. Some might be a bit out there, and that is fine, but I've never had a bad experience. In fact, I just had someone with me who went to the convention for the first time this year, and one of the comments she made was, I can't believe everyone here is so nice. So, you know, that felt great, because when you're at these shows, they don't judge you for thinking differently or looking differently, because that's one of the core messages in Star Trek. And so it's a very accepting show, and it feels like, you know what a great model for humanity.
1: And Star Trek Strange New Worlds has gone through 4 seasons now?
0: Yes, Strange New Worlds is 4th season, and the 5th one will be coming out. I don't know if that's been announced. I actually don't know when it is, but I'm sure within the next year.
1: And you're involved.

0: than that as an executive producer? Are you having fun?
1: I certainly am having fun. There are something like 12 executive producers on these shows, and forgive me, there's plenty of people, including yourself, who know exactly what one does and doesn't do. But, you know, just to explain it from my perspective to the audience, you've got executive producers who are in the writer's room breaking stories and working with the writers every day, to executive producers who have famous last names or contribute a huge chunk of money to people who are the son of someone. We certainly have a seat at the table and share, but I can't take credit for, you know, developing these shows. These came from lots of talented, great writers and producers.
0: That's fantastic and good for you. And what's the future hold for all of these shows? What do you think?
1: Well, I think there's always a need for Star Trek and shows like Star Trek that just paint a different picture of the future. And hopefully, I mean, for me, there's many kinds of Star Trek. There's Star Trek, the entertainment side, which to me is not very good Star Trek. But there's Star Trek that hopefully every now and then presents something and shares a point of view that you normally wouldn't have considered. And it does a good job through the entertainment of opening you up to that different perspective. And so when you hear that different perspective, you're a little bit more willing to consider it. And as I was saying earlier, that openness to a new idea will allow you to evolve your and grow your intellect. I think people want that. I think people want to be introduced to new ideas in a way that is palatable to them, that is interesting to them. And that's what Star Trek is. It is a vehicle for sharing ideas. And so I think as long as it keeps doing that, people will still want that.
0: And Rod, how would you like the legacy of your father to be remembered?
1: I did a documentary called Trek Nation that came out in, I think, 2011, 2012. And it was his son searching to understand his father. And you know, the message that was important to me in that is that I went around and all the fans called my father. He's got the nickname, the Great Bird of the Galaxy. And it was hard for me to identify with that idea because that put him so high up on a pedestal. And so it was important to me to, as I said, speak to the people who didn't like my father, because I needed that spectrum of knowledge of him. And I needed to see him as a man, a human being, flawed and all. And doing that allowed me to personally love him more, but it also allowed it, I think, when people see and understand, and I know it's a stupid thing to say out loud, of course they know he's a flawed human being, but to see him that way, but then still say, even this flawed human being came up with this idea of Star Trek and had this great vision. Oh my God, maybe I can too. And that's kind of the legacy of Gene Roddenberry that I want. I don't want him on a pedestal, but I do want people to say, wow, you know, he was an incredible visionary and futurist and had great thoughts about the future and was also just as messed up as the rest of us. And you know what? That means any one of us could be the next Gene Roddenberry or greater than Gene Roddenberry.
0: When people hear your last name, Rod, what do they think immediately? Do they think about Gene?
1: Absolutely. I mean, absolutely. You know, I've never tried to fill my father's footsteps. I'm not a writer. I'm not creating the next Star Trek. He is the creator of Star Trek, but more importantly, he's the guy who said it's okay to think differently. It's okay to be open to new ideas. I mean, that's truly the backbone. That's the idea behind Star Trek, and that's what I want people to think of.
0: Did he have many writers behind him?
1: Absolutely. That's one of the great things that he did with the original series is he went out and he my father was a voracious reader as a young adult, a kid and young adult. And he read all the pulp books and science fiction. And he was friends with Isaac Asimov and Ray Bradbury. And he didn't get them to write on Star Trek, but he got other renowned writers to write on Star Trek at the time. And so it wasn't just Hollywood TV writers. It was actual authors who thought about stories and thought about the depth of stories. And so I think that attributed that, that

0: that was really attributed to the great stories that we got in the original series.
1: Your father had passed before I started doing Coast to Coast, Rod, and I always wanted to have him as a guest. I think he would have been a great guest, you think?
0: Absolutely. I've had the opportunity, a number of his speeches when he would go on the college circuit were recorded, and listening to those and even reading some of the written ones, it was very illuminating to see how he thought and the kinds of people he talked to. And then, of course, the reaction from the audience. He was great at sharing ideas with people who wanted to think of things in a different way.
1: Our producer, Tom's late father, was an LAPD police officer as well. And I bet your dad was one heck of a cop, huh?
0: He was. You know, I don't know everything about my father. I've done what I could and read books and listened to as many stories as I can. But one of the things I understood was that, you know, he was a beat cop in L.A. and walked Hollywood Boulevard for a while. But at some point, he started writing speeches for the chief of police, who was William H. Parker, I believe, back then.
1: Yeah.
0: Who I believe at the time was not really known for his interest in making sure there were good relations with the public. He believed in enforcement, you know, above and beyond all else. And my father would have lots of debates with him, and they would discuss, you know, the topics of justice and reform and what they should be doing for outreach to the general public. And I think he would help soften some of the speeches that Parker had at the time, and really helped Parker probably come off maybe a little bit better than he might have.
1: And your father's feeling of humanity clearly shows in those Star Trek episodes. You ready for some fun? Let's take some calls with you when we come right back on Coast to Coast AM.
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1: The man guilty of murdering rapper Tupac Shakur sentenced to 40 years to life in prison, the judge speaking before sentencing Dwayne Davis in a Las Vegas courtroom.
2: It took us 30 years, but at this time, you are going to face justice for what you did.
1: The 63-year-old orchestrated the 1996 killing of the legendary rapper near the Las Vegas Strip. He's the only person ever charged in the murder. Bryan Cranston mourning the death of his on-screen son, R.J. Mitty. Mitty, best known for portraying Walter White Jr. in Breaking Bad, died at the age of 34 by suicide. Cranston posting an emotional message to Instagram following the tragic news, saying it's especially devastating to hear that he took his own life. Mitty served as an ambassador for the United Cerebral Palsy and Shriners Children's and was the president of his own charity, the Mitty Foundation. The National Suicide and Crisis Lifeline can be reached 24/7 by calling or texting 988. Universal Pictures unveiling the first official look at Miami Vice 85 as filming officially gets underway. Directed by Joseph Kosinski, the big screen reboot features Austin Butler as Sonny Crockett and Michael B. Jordan as Rico Tubbs, exploring mid-80s glamour and corruption. The film is set for a May 19th, 2028 release. Zach Bryan is teaming up with Lana Del Rey for a new song, the country singer announcing that he'll be releasing an 8-track project that includes his song with Del Rey, which is called Lies. Del Rey previously teased her collab with Bryan last month. Bryan's project will be out this Friday. That's entertainment. I'm Jennifer Polsoni.
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5: President on the road again. I'm Sue Guzman, Fox News. President Trump campaigning for Republicans in Wasilla, Alaska, as the party faces crucial midterm races.
6: President Trump saying Alaska Senator Dan Sullivan was with him when they announced plans to build the 800-mile-long Alaska LNG pipeline.
7: Taiwan has just agreed to buy 30% of the gas coming off the pipeline for the next 20 years. That guarantees the success.
6: Telling the crowd, Taiwan will also invest $4.4 billion into the project.
7: Dan Sullivan helped me get this done. Thank you, Dan.
6: Sullivan, a GOP incumbent senator seeking a third term.
8: How about giving it up one more time for the president of the United States who's done more for Alaska than anyone else in the... Come on!
6: He faces Democrat Mary Peltola, a former congresswoman running on cost of living issues. Kristen Goodwin, Fox News.
5: Pope Leo XIV recovering from surgeries. The Vatican announces the pontiff has been diagnosed with lung cancer. The Vatican says the lower lobe of the pontiff's right lung was removed at Rome's Gemelli Hospital after it was confirmed that he had an adenocarcinoma, the most common form of lung cancer. Saudi Arabia says it intercepted and destroyed two ballistic missiles fired by Iran-backed Houthi rebels. Fox's Anita Vogel.
9: That debris fell on residential areas in Riyadh, injuring four people and damaging homes. This after a coalition of forces led by the Saudis carried out new airstrikes targeting oil facilities in and around the rebel-held Yemeni capital of Sana'a. The president posting on Truth Social, quote, "The Houthis are behaving very badly. I thought they learned their lesson a year ago when we bombed the hell out of them and at their request stopped. They've been silent for a long time, but now they've emerged again, purposefully trying to drive up oil prices."
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5: Dwayne Keefe D. Davis sentenced to 40 years to life in prison for orchestrating the death of rapper Tupac Shakur, the rap icon shot and killed in Las Vegas more than 30 years ago. Nevada Judge Carly Kearney.
2: You don't get to take a man from his family. You don't get to take his very life, his whole future from him, and just walk away from it. Especially when that man is Tupac Shakur. The world never forgot about him and his death, and neither did Las Vegas. Took us 30 years, but at this time, you are going to face justice for what you did on September 7th, 1996.
5: Shakur's family earlier delivered victim impact statements. President Trump's new press secretary making her briefing room debut.
14: On her second full day on the job, White House press secretary Katie Zachariah walked to the briefing room podium.
15: I am so honored to work for President Trump and the American people.
14: Zachariah was a bit of a surprise choice to fill the press secretary vacancy left by Caroline Leavitt in August. Zachariah, a mother of four, says she does plan to move her family from California to D.C.
15: They are my priority. I love being with my kids. The idea of not spending evenings with my kids is completely unacceptable.
14: Zachariah's first briefing included just a handful of questions and lasted only about 14 minutes. At the White House, Jared Halpern, Fox News.
5: CVS Pharmacy and various subsidiaries have agreed to pay $315 million to resolve a Justice Department case claiming it unlawfully dispensed medically unnecessary prescriptions of highly addictive opioids. The settlement resolves a lawsuit brought in 2024. And a $1.2 billion fine imposed on Bank of America. The Treasury Department says it's imposing the fine on America's second largest bank for violating anti-money laundering and sanctions laws. It says BOA admits it willfully violated the 1970 Bank Secrecy Act that required banks to help the government detect and prevent money laundering. I'm Sue Guzman. This is Fox News.
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16: Cloudy through the overnight hours. Low 60. Wednesday, mainly cloudy with a shower around.

0: High 64. Wednesday night, clouds, low 46. Thursday, partial sunshine with a high 58. Friday, breezy with periods of rain, high 61, and a high 45 on Saturday. From the Stellar Roofing Weather Center, I'm Andy Robb.
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1: And welcome back, George Norrie, along with Rod Roddenberry, as we talk about Star Trek and his father, Gene, as well. When a Star Trek fan comes up to you, Rod, what do they most want to know?
4: Usually the first question is, you know, I didn't know Gene had a son. They often want to know about my father. Of course, often a favorite episode that I have. I've gone to so many Star Trek conventions, and I've been so many events that the people I know, a lot of the fans in the Star Trek community. I certainly don't know all of them, and there's new ones certainly all the time. But you know, I think of the largest convention that I go to, and it's the one in Las Vegas, and I've been going I was a little kid there. And so I've grown up with these people. And so when I go to these things, I honestly go and I hang out with friends. The questions I generally get are the ones that I said, but it's usually just catching up on ideas and life. Truly.
1: Did your father write many of the scripts for the show?
4: You know, my father, Bob Justman, who was a producer on the original series and Next Generation, and I interviewed him once, and he did say, my father wasn't necessarily a great writer, but he was a philosopher. And so it was about the conveying of ideas. So the answer is, did my father write a lot of the shows? No, he had a lot of writers write a lot of the shows. He did write a number of them. And something that he did, which did upset a number of writers, is he would rewrite writers, meaning he was the executive of the show. They would write something that didn't really fit or needed some modification to fit within the Star Trek vision. and he would rewrite it. And that can be very, very insulting to writers. The ones that are in the industry and know that this is what's done can handle it, but there's others who can't. And that ruffled a number of feathers throughout the years.
1: How long do you think your father carried the Star Trek idea in his head before he committed it down to paper?
4: You know, that I love that you asked that question, because once again, another interview, a gentleman by the name of Chris Knopf, who was a writing buddy with my father, probably back in the 50s and 60s, told me a story of he and my father went to a baseball game, a Dodger game. And I would have guessed this was 63, somewhere around that time. And my father started telling him this idea he had for a show that was a varied crew on board a dirigible, a blimp, going from city to city and town to town, solving problems. And, you know, he kind of postulates that this was perhaps the incarnation or the genesis of Star Trek. So I find that very fascinating that it found its roots in a dirigible going from town to town with it. You know, he said a varied crew. So the idea was there. It just had to move a few more miles up into the atmosphere and beyond.
1: Some calls for you. Mike in Denver to get us started. Hey, Michael, go ahead.
5: Hi, George. Good morning. So great to be with you. Thank you for taking my call. And Mr. Roddenberry, first of all, I just want to say,
4: yes,
5: it is such an honor and privilege to speak with you. You've done an amazing job of carrying on your father's legacy, and thank you so much, first of all.
4: Thank you, Mike.
5: And absolutely.

0: 35 years into my life, I actually watched it. We have a podcast called Mission Log, and in that we go through and analyze every single episode of every single show, and of course got to the animated series, and I was like, all right, fine, I'll watch these 22-minute episodes. And you make an excerpt. First of all, they did this because the original series was canceled. And my father was doing everything he can to continue his idea. And so animation somehow became an option. And so he decided to do that. Now, back then, and recent, people think of animation and they think kids. And so they put it, you know, Saturday morning cartoons for kids. But if you, I mean, if you've watched, you've watched some of the episodes, they are not kids shows. These are talking about the death. They talk about the devil. They talk about, you know, topics in ways, and they keep the Star Trek storytelling. The writing was still spectacular. And they treat the devil episode. They say he was basically a misunderstood alien life form. And anyhow, it goes into the lore, and it just, they do a great job with the stories that give you that other perspective, as you know, that make you reconsider some of your own thinking. And I was blown away by this, and I highly recommend anyone out there who's interested in Star Trek. Yes, the animation is not good, but watch it for the stories. It's quite impressive. So thank you. That's great.
1: Rod, did you get harassed at school when people figured out who you were?
0: You know, no. My friends from that I still have today, I was Rod to them. And I love that. And the people who love me are they know me as Rod, not the son of the creator. I have my best friend, Jules, who runs a company called Otoy. He did love Star Trek. And he and I became fast friends. You know, we were certainly opposites in terms of who we were at that time. But we've really grown to be, I mean, I don't have brothers, so I would call him my brother. He's an incredible human being, and our relationship is not founded on Star Trek. It is certainly, though, something that we talk about often.
1: Next up, let's go to Walter, truck driving in New York, east of the Rockies. Hello, Walter.
2: Hey, George, how you doing? Thank you for having me on.
1: All good.
2: Good.
0: Hey, Walter.
2: Rod, I got a couple questions for you. One is, how is it that your father got William Shatner to be in the original Star Trek, and what was it like working with him? And did your father get any ideas from Rod Serling from Twilight Zone?
0: You know, these are great questions, and I'm not going to have answers to them. I was not around when my father, you know, hired William Shatner. But there's a great audio book, or excuse me, I should say album, called Inside Star Trek, that if you haven't heard, I highly recommend you download and listen to. And it's interviews with a lot of these people. And it's my father does an interview with Shatner, and it talks about, you know, how he got the role and what it's like to be Kirk and those sorts of things. And it was a great little look behind the curtain at that story and relationship. I never spoke to my father about those things, so I don't know. Because Jeff Hunter was the first captain during the Cage, and unfortunately, or fortunately, depending on how you want to look at it, that did not work out, and so William Shatner became available, and you know, my father hired him, and the rest is, you know, history, so to speak.
1: And I would guess, Rod, that Twilight Zone made William Shatner noticeable to your dad, as it did to a lot of entry-level stars at the time. I know it made Robert Redford a superstar.
0: You're absolutely right, and I forgot to speak to that question. You know, I know my father had admiration for Rod Serling and Twilight Zone, and I'm unaware of a friendship between them. Certainly, I don't think they were at odds with each other. I'm just unaware of them hanging out or anything to that effect. But you know, that is the other show that really gets you to look at things in a different way, and so I'm a huge fan of that as well.
1: I got to get you to meet Mark Zachary when I get back to Los Angeles, who is a former expert in the Twilight Zone, but he's also doing a program called Space Command, which you'd get a kick out of.
0: Yes, I have heard. I look forward to learning more about it.
1: He's got our buddy Billy Mumy from Twilight Zone in it.
0: Yes, that's right. That's right.
1: He's a good guy. Let's go to Gordon in Plant City,
0: Thank
1: Florida.
0: You,
1: Gordy, we saw your email.

0: Well, go ahead.
1: Oh, well, George, thank you for acknowledging my email. And Rod, thank you for clicking the little button that says send Gordon the receipt. As you know, Star Trek Continues and Star Trek New Voyages were the main two, or almost the only two, fan films picked up to continue the five-year mission. Now, I'm not affiliated with Star Trek Continues, but it's a good fan film. But I wanted to number one, thank you for all that you do. But number two, after J. Alec West passed on, we're all friends with Peter Walker, the international webmaster, James Cawley, Charles Root, and the other actors that participated. As you know, the Sioux actor, Walter Koenig, and George Takei, and Grace Lee Whitney, and then the guy that played in that Planet Killer, I can't remember his name. They were original actors that appeared there. If George would give me permission to give out my website, I'm the only remaining American webmaster that still hosts downloads for that fan film series. George, can I give out my website?
0: Go ahead, Gordy.
1: Okay, everyone, if you go to either GordonWatts.com or GordonWayneWatts.com and look near the very top, there's a little the navigation bar says Star Trek, Star Trek New Voyages, or Star Trek Phase 2. And when you click on that, it'll take you down there. By the way, they're backed up in the Wayback Machine, okay, if I ever go down. But if you click on that, it'll take you to my page. And when you click on that, you can download the things. Now, they're copyrighted and all that, but it's for non-profit purposes. And sure. I would like to just ask you what your thoughts are on the various fan films the cartoon. My friend Matt the Millennial, he mentioned the cartoons. I love that. The quality or no quality, I loved them all. I'm hanging on the line in case you have a question for me, Rod. Have I ever crossed your path, or have you ever heard of Gordon Wayne Watts before in Planet?
2: You'll have to forgive me if there is a chance that we met and I don't remember. I'm sometimes pretty terrible with names. So if we have met in the past and I don't remember, my apologies.
0: I think if you met Gordy, you would have remembered him, Rod.
2: Certainly. to answer the question, you know what? I was always a huge fan of the fan films, and I was loosely involved with both of the big ones that he mentioned. And by involved, I mean, I was certainly a supporter. I want to take zero credit. I did nothing to make them happen. I just was a supporter of them in various ways. And this was in a time when there was no real Star Trek on the air. And so I have always, whenever you have something and there is a fan group that wants to support it and help create it and truly loves it, my belief is, well, support that. If you're not doing anything with it, encourage and support that. You can put your rules down. They can't make money off of it. They can't profit, but they can do this, that, and the other thing. Let's encourage fandom to love this. I hate to call it a franchise, but to love this franchise. And to some degree, they did that eventually. And I've always loved these fan films, and they're well written and well acted, and the sets are spectacular. So, I also recommend people check these out. They're a lot of fun to watch.
0: Rod, Tom's got some info on that this Twilight Zone episode that made Shatner of a whole household name.
3: Oh, yeah. So, Rod, I don't know if you saw it. It was called Nightmare at 20,000 Feet, and he's this nervous guy on this airplane, and he kept looking, seeing this horrible monster on the wing, but the lady flying with him said, "What are you talking about?"
0: That came out in 63, didn't it, Tommy?
3: It sure did. Yeah, it was episode 3, actually. Yeah, season 5, episode 3.
2: And Shatner wasn't a part of it, but of course the remake back in the 80s, which, you know, had the unfortunate tragedy. But I do remember it from both that and the movie that came out.
0: How do you think your dad would handle today's television technology with the new digital computer era?
2: So my father, what was incredible is my father, both intellectually and, well, I guess mostly intellectually, he really lived 50 years in the future. And by that, I mean some of the, if you go back 50 years or 100 years and you look at what we're doing today and think about what would seem asinine to people back then and against morals, but things that we take for granted today, we'll take that same mindset and jump 50 years or 100 years out and look at the things that we bicker about today and the things that we think are issues and the things that offend us and make us upset. My father already had the mindset of, well, in 100 years, it's going to be commonplace. In 100 years, it's going to be normalized. So why don't we just start shifting our

0: thinking in that direction a bit. So I really think just my father, he just knew humanity, and he knew we were going to evolve and look at things differently, and was just on many levels already there. Didn't have every answer, but he was certainly exploring the future already in his head.
1: And he was just a kid during World War II, wasn't he, when he was a pilot? No.
0: Well, you're absolutely right. Sorry, a kid. You're absolutely right. They are all kids. Yes, he was. I don't know what if it was 18 or 21 or I don't know what it was. I can't do the math in my head that quickly. But yeah, he was a kid.
1: Where was he born?
0: He did more as a kid than I certainly ever have. He was born in Texas. Why is the town escaping my? Oh my God. He was in Texas. Everyone out there is yelling at me right now because they all know it and I forgot.
1: Did you know his parents?
0: Did I know his parents? You know what? I knew his mother. His father had passed away already. So I only knew his mother, his sister, and his brother. And they were all great people, and we've lost all of them, unfortunately, since. But yeah.
1: What is the greatest accolade that you could remember for your father, Rod?
0: El Paso, Texas. Sorry. The greatest accolade? The greatest accolade? The greatest accolade, I think, and he might agree, was the next generation. Because, my father created the original series, and that was deemed a failure. That was only 3 seasons. And the fact that it came into syndication and did so well that the studio came knocking on his door and says, will you do another one? We will let you do it with your vision and your idea. I don't think many people, if any, ever really get that. That is them saying, you know what? We want you to do it again. We need you to do it again. And he got the chance to do it again. And I think I grew up with the Next Generation. I think he got to do the version of Star Trek he always wanted to do. Again, it had flaws, as anything does. But ultimately, the Next Generation was, and I think still today, is the most popular Star Trek TV series.
1: Without a doubt, it was one great show. And it came on strong, as you said, not in the ratings, but it sure did for identity for people. We're going to come back with you, Rod, and take final calls in just a moment with Rod Roddenberry as we talk about his father and Star Trek on Coast to Coast AM.
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2: News. I'm Ted Lindner. With 3 weeks to go till the midterms, President Trump rallying for Republican incumbent Senator Dan Sullivan in Wasilla, Alaska. Saying he's delivering for their state and his agenda.
3: Dan stood with me in the Oval Office as we announced.

0: historic federal project to finally build the 800-mile-long Alaska LNG pipeline.
1: Senator Sullivan faces former Democrat Congresswoman Mary Peltola in November. The Tampa Bay Rays even up their series with the Cleveland Guardians at a game apiece, winning game two Tuesday night over the Cleveland Guardians in Tampa, 3-1. And Pope Leo's been diagnosed with cancer in his lung. This is coming from the Vatican after surgery Tuesday to remove a lung nodule at Rome's Gemelli Hospital. In the statement, the Vatican said the lower lobe of the pontiff's right lung was removed. The Vatican says he is expected to be hospitalized for at least a week. 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
4: Cloudy through the overnight hours. Low 60. Wednesday, mainly cloudy with a shower around. High 64. Wednesday night, clouds. Low 46. Thursday, partial sunshine with a high 58. Friday, breezy with periods of rain. High 61 and a high 45 on Saturday. From the Stellar Roofing Weather Center, I'm Andy Robb.
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9: This season on Blood Trails, we're following the trail of seven cases that start in the field and end in the shadows, where missing persons reports, half-buried evidence, and whispered suspicions blur the line between hunting story and homicide.
12: I just instantly started freaking out, yelling to the world, "What's going on?" 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I mean, I'm out in the middle of nowhere. 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
2: 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Next hour, Ross Allison back with us to talk about haunted prisons on Coast to Coast. 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
3: And welcome back to our final segment. George Norrie with you, Rod Roddenberry with us. Rod, do you get many comments about the episode, The Trouble with Tribbles?
4: I don't get too many specifically, but of course it's a fan favorite because it's one of the few ones that's, you know, somewhat comedic.
3: And those little animals are fluffy and cute, aren't they?
4: They are. They were an adorable, easy, cost-effective addition to the original series. And, of course, they've been Star Trek ever since. And, again, as we were referencing the animated series, we get to learn a little bit more. And I forgot which episode, but in there about them. And so I'm glad they were able to do that.
3: Let's go to Bill in Los Angeles to get us started. Go ahead, Bill.
5: How you doing, George?
3: Good.
5: Hey, George, by the way, this flip phone I'm talking to you on right now is identical to the communicator that Captain Kirk used.
3: I love that. Yeah.
4: That's awesome. Yeah. Yes, yeah. But it has better, the Enterprise communicator still had better service.
5: Yeah, Rod, I'm a former newspaper writer, and my dad also was a 20-year-old pilot from Texas in the Army Air Forces. Oh, nice. Yeah, during World War II, and he died age 70 in 91. So I was struck by the parallels there with my own dad. Yeah,
4: absolutely. So, yeah,
5: small world. But I was going to ask you before I ask about The Trouble with Tribbles, which I think George must have seen that on the screen because that was going to be something I was going to ask about. In 1966, I saw my first Star Trek as a 9-year-old, and it was one where Dr. McCoy, rather, falls in love with a beautiful lady who morphs into an ugly monster who sucks the red corpuscles out of her victim's blood and leaves these, like, suckers all over their bodies. And it scared me so much. It scared me so much. I had to go into my parents' room. I couldn't sleep.
4: Yeah, that was one of the second pilots. I think that's the Man Trap. And they the salt suckers. And they could shapeshift and take the form of anything that you know, any man or person needed to see at that moment. And for a lot of the men, it was women in their lives and attractive women. So they could lure them in and, of course, suck the salt out of them. Yeah. And that's a freaky one. You're right. Absolutely right.
5: My main question was, did your father have a reaction when Star Wars came out in 1977 and basically lifted that Trouble with Tribbles scene for the barroom shootout? I mean, I thought I was watching Star Trek when that scene came on the screen. Was there a reaction to that?
4: I have never put those two together, even though, as you say them, they make perfect sense. On some level, no, I am unaware of anything. I know my father had incredible respect for George Lucas and Star Wars. And it was, it was Star Wars that got Star Trek back on the air. It was Star Wars that Paramount looked at the time and said, "Wait a second, don't we have some sci-fi like this?" And they said, "Well, let's get, you know, Gene Roddenberry to write the movie," at the time. And so, you know, they were expecting Gene Roddenberry to write Star Trek as a Star Wars, an action adventure. And I think, you know, those of us who have seen the motion picture, the first Star Trek movie, it is quite the opposite of an action adventure, movie.
3: And there's a music.

0: Museum of Narrative Arts in L.A. that the George Lucas has established, isn't it?
1: There is. I've heard it's quite spectacular. It's close to downtown. It's the buildings are incredible. I can't wait to go.
0: Is it going to be a Roddenberry Museum?
1: No, short answer, certainly not like that. Not anytime soon. Not in my lifetime. And, you know, that's the interesting. Star Wars has its spaceships and battles and your action figures because the characters had action. Star Trek was, you know, a little bit more intellectual. So, you know, the most you would do is have a Kirk and Spock action figure. And what would they do? I think they would just have a conversation. So Star Trek, I don't think appealed to the faith market as much, and therefore doesn't have as much of those items to put on display. It certainly has a lot of creative content from the shows to have there. But, you know, I think one day something might happen, but it won't be, I don't think it'll be in my lifetime.
0: Beam me up, Scotty. I love that line.
1: Yeah, that's one of the classics.
0: Cornelius, let's go to Louisiana. Hello there, Mr. Lewis.
2: All right, George. Look, Mr. Roddenberry, I got to tell you a story, and I told
1: yes,
2: Tommy.
1: Sir.
2: And boy, you got great callers. Of course, Mike is one of my friends, and Gordy from Plant City, Florida. I'm having the African-American and Uhura on the show. He was going to leave the show and join the civil rights movement. And Martin Luther King, who came here, and my mom and dad, they went to see him and stuff. He told Uhura with Lieutenant Uhura, Michelle Nichols, to stay on the show because you're showing a positive image for African Americans and that they can do anything that, of course, white Americans could do. And I'm so glad she stayed on the show. Of course, she's passed now, but she really showed what African Americans can do. But I'm going to tell you one more quick story. We had a big science fiction convention here in Alexandria, Louisiana in 1999, and Major Barrett was the guest speaker and everything. And of course, she plays the nurse in the original Star Trek, and she became the computer voice and the other actor. I can't think of what she was. She was a telepathic woman.
1: Oh, she was Luoxana Troy. Luoxana Troy.
2: Yes, there you go. See, I couldn't remember. I'm 65 years old, but I've been watching Star Trek since I was a little child, and my dad loved it, too. We both watched it together. And you got another thing, like George is going to talk about haunted prisons next. The inmates love Star Trek. They're captive audience, sir, and they really love Star Trek. But anyway, they premiered that episode, I believe, with the Borg. So they premiered that episode. We were the first ones to see it here in Alexandria in 1999.
1: Nice.
2: I just really love Star Trek, really love you, Dad. I'm so glad George had you on. And MeTV and H&I really did a good special on your dad and Star Trek.
1: I thank you. I thank you very much. You know, I love you said what you said because you talked about, you know, whether it was prisoners or you or, you know, I have met people from all around the world, from all walks of life, from all cultures, from all social economic backgrounds. And what I have always found amazing and beautiful about Star Trek is it doesn't matter where you're from or who you are. Watching a show that paints a picture of a united future for our species, where we are all equal, is something that resonates with everyone. It's a commonality that we all share through Star Trek. And it could be a warring nation. It could be a culture that you find backwards. But, you know, there are people in those cultures who look at the future and say, you know, we look forward to a future where we're all united. And that is the beautiful message in Star Trek.
0: And Rod, your father was way ahead of himself with race relations, wasn't he?
1: Yes, sir. Yes, sir. Even before Star Trek, he had a show called The Lieutenant. And one of the, you know, this is unconfirmed, but but one of the episodes that got that show canceled because it was done in partnership with the military was an episode that revealed racism on the military base. And it was a black officer and, of course, a white officer, and it dealt with the racism. And it showed the military in less than a perfect a light. And so they were not happy with that. And shortly after the show was canceled. So he was making statements long before Star Trek.
0: Who was that one television executive, Rod, that gave your father the big break?
1: I'm glad you brought that up, too. None other than the incredible Lucille Ball. Without Lucille Ball taking a risk on my father, Star Trek may have never been made, because he had shown it to all the big studios, and he finally got a opportunity to share it at Desilu, which was Desi Arnaz and Lucille Ball. And I think this was after they had already separated, so it was Lucy that was there. And she took the risk. And not only that, the first episode that he presented, the studio executives said no to. And she gave them the money to do one more. She said she gave Gene an opportunity to do a second pilot, which was unheard of back then. And I think is fairly unheard of today in many walks of the entertainment industry. So she was as much, if not more, of a visionary in her own way.
0: Was she part of the television pitch to the network? NBC, I believe, right?
1: Yes. Well, she's the one that represented it and took it to that. So, yeah. She definitely did that.
0: Yeah. Mark in Roseville, California. Mark, go for it.
3: Yeah, Rod.
1: Yes, sir.
3: Do you know anything about Deneb? And did your father ever talk to you about Deneb?
1: The short answer is no.
0: What is Deneb, Mark?
1: Thank you for asking. I don't know.
3: See, in here it says the location of Deneb in the Milky Way galaxy was labeled in a star chart that was in Captain James T. Kirk's quarters aboard the USS Enterprise. You don't know nothing about Deneb?
1: I unfortunately don't know anything about it. I now recognize the name that I'm sure I heard in one of my astronomy classes way back, but I know nothing about it.
0: Probably wrote it into one of the scripts somewhere, I would guess.
1: Yeah, Where No Man Has Gone Before. I'm looking it up right now.
0: Are any of the writers still alive, Rod?
1: Absolutely. I'm proud to call myself, I hope, a friend. With a number of them, but we have lost a lot of them. I'm trying to find, I feel like an idiot here. There's a number of writers, but one in particular I just saw, David Gerald. My God, David, I'm sorry if you hear this. David Gerald is, he wrote The Trouble with Tribbles, and he is an out of the box thinker too. And he likes to challenge viewers and readers, because the things that he writes are usually about something. And he had a lot to do with the format and structure and what the next generation became. And unfortunately, he was not given proper credit for his contributions to that. And we've been able to talk about that a bit. And it's been nice to get... It's been nice to talk to these people and learn their sides of the story. And it's all part of my continually evolving growth in knowledge of Star Trek. But he's a fantastic human being.
0: How old would he be about now? 80, 90?
1: No. Yeah, well, you know what? He looks incredibly young. To be honest, I haven't asked his age. I'm sure we can all look it up online. But he looks quite young. So I almost hate saying 50, 60, maybe 60-something, because he's got to be older than me. He doesn't come across elderly at all.
0: Well, Star Trek was 60 years old. For him to write it, he must have been at least 20, right?
1: I think you're right, and by doing the math, he must be older. But, I've never paid attention to that.
0: Let's go to Pennsylvania for one quick question. Lewis, go ahead, Lewis.
4: Thanks for taking my call, George. Rod, I have a comment question. My comment is,

0: I thought the best of the original series was Mirror Mirror, where Captain and Kirk, them going that, they come back to the Enterprise, and they're in an alternative universe, and all the, you know, Spock's evil, and he has to go with the and stuff. But my question for you, Rod, was your dad wrote a great screenplay for a movie called Pretty Maids All in a Row, and it was directed by the great French director Roger Vadim, who was married to Jane Fonda, who directed the movie Barbarella. It was also a launching pad for three actors of the movie. Rock Hudson, the Big Miller and Wife after that, as you think it's in the police story, and Telly Savalas and Kojak. What do you, did he ever talk about that movie? Okay, thanks, George.
1: Thanks, Lewis.
2: Lewis, thank you very much for that. I feel ill-equipped. I don't know much about Pre-Made All in a Row. I've seen it a long time ago. I know my father, as high as some of us might put him on a pedestal, and as I stated earlier, he was just a flawed human being. He by no means had all the answers and by no means was right about everything. But he was also a man, and he liked the ladies. And my understanding is this show was maybe not his proudest work, but it dabbled in sex and females. So I know nothing beyond that.
1: Well, Rod, thank you for bringing the story of your father to us. Gene Roddenberry, anything you need, you stay in touch with us. This is fantastic. The story of Star Trek and how it all started. Up next, haunted prisons right here in the United States.
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1: The man guilty of murdering rapper Tupac Shakur sentenced to 40 years to life in prison. The judge speaking before sentencing Dwayne Davis in a Las Vegas courtroom.
2: Took us 30 years, but at this time, you are going to face justice for what you did.
1: The 63-year-old orchestrated the 1996 killing of the legendary rapper near the Las Vegas Strip. He's the only person ever charged in the murder. Bryan Cranston mourning the death of his on-screen son, RJ Mitty. Mitty, best known for portraying Walter White Jr. in Breaking Bad, died at the age of 34 by suicide. Cranston posting an emotional message to Instagram following the tragic news, saying it's especially devastating to hear that he took his own life. Mitty served as an ambassador for the United Cerebral Palsy and Shriners Children's and was the president of his own charity, the Mitty Foundation. The National Suicide and Crisis Lifeline can be reached 24/7 by calling or texting 988. Universal Pictures unveiling the first official look at Miami Vice 85 as filming officially gets underway. Directed by Joseph Kosinski, the big screen reboot features Austin Butler as Sonny Crockett and Michael B. Jordan as Rico Tubbs, exploring mid-80s glamour and corruption. The film is set for a May 19th, 2028 release. Zach Bryan is teaming up with Lana Del Rey for a new song. The country singer announcing that he'll be releasing an 8-track project that includes his song with Del Rey, which is called Lies. Del Rey previously teased her collaboration with Bryan last month. Bryan's project will be out this Friday. That's entertainment. I'm Jennifer Polsoni.
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7: Campaigning for the midterms. I'm Ted Lindner, Fox News. President Trump hitting the campaign trail again on Tuesday night in Alaska, where he's rallying for Republicans, including incumbent Senator Dan Sullivan. The president crediting Sullivan with his support on a $54 billion investment to fund a project to export natural gas from the state.
8: In a way, they're going to have to run against me because we're going to be out there fighting

0: for the right people, which is what I'm here doing now. That's why I want to get these guys. I want to make sure you get the vote for them.
1: Sullivan faces former Democratic Congresswoman Mary Peltola in the November election. Vice President J.D. Vance was on the road as well. He was in Tyler, Texas, to stump for GOP Senate candidate Ken Paxton, who was in a tough campaign against Democrat James Tallarico. Vice President Vance calling out Tallarico for his comments on Christianity.
2: He has declared that God, our Heavenly Father, is non-binary. He calls himself, and you cannot make this up, quote, a Christian who hates Christianity.
1: Tallarico's accused Paxton of being corrupt. Fox News Power Rankings show the Texas race between Tallarico and Paxton appears to be a toss-up as of now. Pope Leo's been diagnosed with cancer in his lung. This coming from the Vatican after surgery Tuesday to remove a lung nodule at Rome's Gemelli Hospital. In the statement, the Vatican said the lower lobe of the pontiff's right lung was removed. Leo revealed Sunday doctors had discovered a small localized nodule in his lung and recommended it be removed. The Vatican says he's expected to be hospitalized for at least a week. And the Tampa Bay Rays even up their series with the Cleveland Guardians at a game apiece, winning game two on Tuesday night. The ALCS get best of seven. This over the Cleveland Guardians in Tampa, 3-1. 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
1: The Social Security Administration is expected to announce the cost of living adjustment for Social Security today.
9: Some analysts predict the Social Security cost of living adjustment for 2027 could be about 3.5%, increasing the average benefit check by nearly $68. Last year, it rose by 2.8%. Seniors, though, say even a higher adjustment is probably not enough to keep up with rising costs. An AARP poll recently found roughly 70% of adults over the age of 50 feel an increase of at least 5% would be needed, especially as parts of Medicare are expected to rise next year as well. Social Security's Old Age and Survivors Insurance Trust Fund is expected to be insolvent by the year 2032, and the Social Security Administrator recently said they're trying to shore up the program by purging millions of old and erroneous records and by using AI. Jessica Rosenthal, Fox News.
1: Tuesday marked Katie Zachariah's first press briefing. Fox's Edward Lawrence.
10: She said there's a plan to deal with this. She did highlight or try to amplify the good economic data that they're seeing. For example, the real wages under President Trump since he took office this time, but under the 4 years of the Biden administration, was much, much different.
11: President Trump is the first president in modern history to actually lower prescription drug prices, delivering the biggest drop in 63 years. President Trump has created more than 1 million private sector jobs in his second term.
10: Trump knows he's on his way to Alaska for a campaign rally before the midterms.
1: And federal authorities searching the residence of Minnesota Congresswoman Ilhan Omar as part of what the Justice Department says was a federal criminal investigation. D.C. U.S. Attorney Jeanine Pirro.
12: That judge would not have signed that warrant unless there was probable cause. And probably more than that, given the individual who's involved. And given the fact that we're in the nation's capital with judges in the nation's capital.
1: Congresswoman Omar has not been formally charged with the crime. I'm Ted Lindner. This is Fox News.
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15: Cloudy through the overnight hours. Low 60. Wednesday, mainly cloudy with a shower around. High 64. Wednesday night, clouds. Low 46. Thursday, partial sunshine with a high 58. Friday, breezy with periods of rain. High 61 and a high 45 on Saturday. From the Stellar Roofing Weather Center, I'm Andy Robb.
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1: There are about 1,800 prisons in the United States. How many of them are haunted? We'll find out when we talk with Ross Allison in just a moment on Coast to Coast AM. 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
1: Welcome back. George Norrie with you, paranormal investigator, author, lecturer, and founder of A Ghost. Ross Allison back with us has spent more than 35 years investigating the strange and unexplained. He has investigated some of the world's most famous haunted locations, written more than a dozen books, and appeared on numerous paranormal television programs, including his award-winning documentary.

0: docuseries, Parasense. And it's one of his books. It's called Haunted Prisons. One of the topics we'll be talking about tonight. Ross, welcome back. How have you been?
1: Been good. It's good to be back, George.
0: Keeping those ghosts off you?
1: I try. I do try, I tell you.
0: So we've got about 1,800 prisons in the United States. Roughly how many do you think are haunted?
1: Oh, God. I wouldn't be surprised if all of them are haunted. You think of just the kind of personalities that go in and out of these prisons and the horrible conditions that they suffer, or even what they even do onto themselves. You know, there's so much energy in these places that, like I said, it wouldn't be surprising if all of them have some ghost stories.
0: Now, you've covered a lot of paranormal stories. How did you get involved in haunted prisons?
1: Well, it was when me and David Weatherly were working on our book series. We were talking about a lot of places that we both have had the opportunity to investigate ourselves. And a lot of it was prisons, due to a lot of the stories that we had encountered and even experienced when we had these opportunities to do some of these investigations. So as we were developing the Haunted series, prisons just fell in line with a lot of the stuff that we were working on.
0: What is the most haunted prison that's out there?
1: Oh, God. That's a tough one. I knew you'd ask that one. And it's, you know, for me, it's, you know, all about right place, right time. You know, when you do a lot of these investigations, a lot of these places can claim to be the most haunted. And of course, when you go there, you don't always have these unique encounters that you're hoping for. But I'd have to say with the stories alone, you know, some of these, like, you know, Alcatraz, I would say is a pretty good one. Brushy Mountain Prison. You know, I've had the opportunity to investigate that one and have had some amazing experiences. But there are some prisons that unfortunately don't allow, you know, investigations, even though they've been shut down and they're still standing, that I would love to even investigate, like Holmesburg Prison in Philadelphia. And I'm more than happy to talk about that one, too. That's a place that I would love to have the opportunity to investigate.
0: What makes a prison haunted, Ross?
1: Well, and as I briefly kind of was talking about it in our introduction there, it's a lot of these energies that go in and out of these places. You know, you think about, you know, a lot of these men that have been imprisoned who have died there. And I always thought to think that maybe some of these souls judge themselves and they're too afraid to be judged and want to move on. So they linger. They don't cross over. And then you have the situation where long-term prisoners who have had the opportunity of parole and find out that they can't adjust to the other side of life outside of prison. And so they are more than happy to commit crimes to find themselves back in the prison system. So I think that's another reason why a place could be haunted, because they don't want to leave. And then you've got situations where there's territorial issues. Some prisoners obtain this dominance, kind of like gang leaders, mob bosses, and they have this power and authority in the prison system, and they are afraid to give that up if they're ever released, or even in death. So they choose to stay and hang on to that dominance that they have. And then, of course, when you're dealing with a prison system, everything is by schedule. You know, everything has to be routined. You know, you're fed at the same time. You get up at the same time. You have to do your job, your chores at the same time. And so when you have this lifestyle of routine, we believe that that triggers a lot of residual hauntings as well, where these things happen like clockwork. And so I think that could contribute.

0: I believe, August 1938, there was a very unfortunate event called the Bake Oven Deaths, or the Klondike Killings. Now, the Klondike was a building just on the property that was alone. It was a small brick building. It had 12 cells. I think they were 9 by 5. And they had, each of them had their own toilet, but it was what they called a hopper. And if you're not familiar with a hopper, that's where the toilet and the sink share the same system. So where we have our standard toilets, where the tank is actually where you would have your sink. So the same water system would flow through the toilet. So basically what water you drank was used down to flush the toilet. And the toilets would flush maybe once a day because the guards had control of whenever they could flush the toilets. So you had to deal with that in these tiny little cells. So this was kind of like their solitary confinement. So whenever a prisoner was being punished, they'd be put in the Klondike. Well, the Klondike also had a bunch of radiators on the opposite wall of all those 12 cells. So you had these, you know, heated radiators along the opposite wall with only tiny little windows above the radiators. And so what they would do is to punish some of these men is they would turn the heat up. And so you're basically in a sauna the whole time you're in the Klondike. Well, what had happened in August of 1938 was a riot had started up. And it was all about the bad food conditions they had at this prison. And so it was basically they had to eat the same food every day. And so they just demanded, you know, better quality food and more options. And so after the riots, it was a fasting, a starvation riot as well. So they starved themselves for a while as well, because they refused to eat. But they found that there was 4 men that led this riot. And so those 4 men was basically put in the Klondike for the weekend. Well, after the first night, of course, these men were, you know, screaming and complaining about how hot it was. You know, please, you know, turn down, you know, the heat or give us some more water. Because again, the only water they got was a small portion of water. And once you drink that water, it went down into the toilet system. Jeez. So, yeah. So they're just complaining about this. Well, on the second night, the guards were annoyed with their complaints, and so they turned the heat up. And this caused the hissing of the steam to be much louder to drown out their complaints and screaming. And they said it got so hot in there that the men became delirious. I mean, some of the men were screaming out for their mother to help them.
1: Yeah, it must have been 100 plus, right?
0: Oh, yeah. Oh, yeah. So one man was banging his head against the cell doors, just trying to commit suicide. You know, one man passed out. It was so bad in those conditions. They were drinking their own toilet water just to try and survive. And by the third day, when they went to go retrieve the men, they were all 4 dead. Slowly been cooked to death. They said that the rooms, the cells has gotten so hot that the iron bars burned their flesh. And I said 200 degrees. That's 12 degrees just before boiling. Yeah.
1: Did they come back to haunt the facility?
0: Well, luckily, after that situation, media got involved and they did shut down the Klondike. And actually, the officers and guards that were involved in that incident, a few of them actually went to prison. I think they had to serve about 3 to 4 years for that incident. But it was torn down after that. But they do claim that if you happen to walk by that area where the Klondike once stood, because they had torn it down, you could actually still hear the men screaming or even the smells of flesh cooking. They said it's pretty horrid. But That would be one reason to investigate that place. But yeah, let's talk about those experiments.

0: that they did. That was pretty horrific as well.
1: And how did they get away with that?
0: Well, back in the day, they didn't have laws that prevented scientific experiments on human beings.
1: And prisoners had no rights, right?
0: Well, yeah, exactly. You had that. But this also, what made it more feasible was the fact that they were willing to do it because they got paid from $1 up to $300 per experiment. And back in that day, if you could at least pay 10% of your, to get out of prison early, if you could
1: pay early release.
0: If you could pay the 10%, you could be released out of prison. And so it just made it more feasible for people to be willing to do these chemical experiments that they were doing on the prisoners. And I mean, they're talking about, you know, situations where, they were doing, they had, peeled.
1: Did the prisoners volunteer?
0: Yes. They were all willing to do this just for that money. Yeah. So we're talking about situations where one guy had the skin, one layer of it on the skin of his back peeled back so that they could put acid on his back.
1: Oh, geez.
0: Yeah. The tortures, it was pure torture for a lot of these men. They're also talking situations where an entire cell block volunteered to be exposed to Kung Fu, Hong Kong flu, poison ivy, poison oak. This is so that the government could test for chemical warfare. They're willing to do that. So the government was involved in this as well. You had, of the prisoners.
1: Were the guards making money on the side too?
0: It's very possible. I could imagine so. You also had situations where, they were sewing dead organs onto prisoners' backs to see if they could regenerate. So, yeah, these guys went through a lot of torture. And so it was basically shortly after that, what was it? I think 1974, it was considered a cruel practice. And so by 1995, believe it or not, is when they actually
1: closed that.
0: Stopped
1: place,
0: doing it.
1: Right?
0: Yeah. Yeah.
1: What is it now? It's empty, isn't it?
0: No. In fact, they still do training every so often when they have situations where prisons are overcrowded. They can open up certain of the cell blocks to use those. So part of it still is considered a prison, but most of it is used for offices and for training. So that's one of the reasons why I haven't personally been able to have the opportunity to investigate it, because it is still an active building.
1: How big is the facility?
0: Oh, gosh. It is smaller than Eastern State, which is its sister prison. I do know that. I think it was considered to be up to 1,200 prisoners by the time it closed. And, you know, we're talking Eastern State was easily over 3,000.
1: I've been to Eastern State. I think Capone was there, wasn't he?
0: Oh, yeah. Eastern State is actually one of the first prisons I ever investigated. In fact, I did that for the Discovery Channel. And this was back in 2003, before even Ghost Hunters aired on Sci-Fi Channel. We were filming for Discovery Channel, and they set me and my team out there to spend the night at Eastern State Penitentiary. And, oh, my God, what an amazing place that was. You know, of course, you know, that is the start of our prison system, is Eastern State.
1: Is there a prison system, Ross, that you would not spend the night?
0: I would never turn down the opportunity to spend the night in a haunted place, no matter how scary they claim it is. I would love to have the opportunities. Now, I'll be honest, I may not want to investigate alone. I may ask somebody to investigate with me. You're more than welcome to join me, George, if you'd like.
1: I'll get your report later on.

0: But yeah, I think that's just, for me, the curiosity overwhelms any fear that I might have. I just want to hopefully collect the data that helps support what we believe is going on out there.
1: Why do you think a ghostly apparition that died in the prison would want to stay in that prison?
0: Well, I think go ahead.
1: Move on.
0: Yeah, you would think, you know, now you're finally free. You're no longer trapped in this cell or on this property. But I think a lot of it goes down to that one thing that I said, that, you know, as to why a prison is haunted is, you know, you don't know how to move on. You don't know how to leave the prison system because you can't function outside of it. Or even that that need to hold on to power. I think that those are what some of the reasons why they don't choose to leave a prison.
1: What is your favorite prison to go to for hauntings?
0: That's a tough one because there's been a few that I've had the opportunity to go back multiple times, and I would love to go back. But there are some that I've had the opportunity to do once and had an amazing experience and would also love to go back. I would have to say one of my favorites is probably Brushy Mountain Prison.
1: Where's that?
0: That is in Tennessee. And that is a prison that they basically considered the end of the line. So the worst of the worst were put in this prison because they just couldn't control them. So they might as well just have them control themselves. You know, they just basically had run of the prison then, and they basically did the worst that they could to human beings. They figured if they had the worst of the worst, they'd probably just kill each other off, is what their thoughts were.
1: Ross, we're going to take a short break. We'll come back and talk more about prisons. Ross's website, aghost.org, is linked up at coasttocoastam.com.
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1: 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Originally written and performed by Dolly Parton, Whitney Houston took the song and made it one of the most iconic songs of all time.
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2: Fox News, I'm Sue Guzman. The Vatican announcing Pope Leo has lung cancer. The diagnosis confirmed during surgery to remove a nodule.
3: The Vatican says Pope Leo XIV had the lower lobe of his right lung removed with video-assisted technique, which is a minimally invasive way to perform surgery in one's chest cavity. The procedure was planned after doctors detected lung cancer.
2: Fox's Jessica Rosenthal, the Vatican says he had a quiet night. U.S. Ambassador to Greece Kimberly Guilfoyle resigning amid allegations she used her position to sell political influence.
4: Guilfoyle says these allegations are false, and I intend to vigorously defend my name, my reputation, and my integrity. Guilfoyle, a former Fox News host, was once engaged to Donald Trump Jr. for nearly 4 years.
2: Fox's Peter Ducey, the death toll rising to 6. Hurricane Simon and Rachel remnants unleashing flooding now in Mexico. 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
1: WSYR weather.
2: Cloudy through the overnight hours. Low 60. Wednesday, mainly cloudy with a shower around. High 64. Wednesday night, clouds. Low 46. Thursday, partial sunshine with a high 58. Friday, breezy with periods of rain. High 61 and a high 45 on Saturday. From the Stellar Roofing Weather Center, I'm Andy Robb.
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1: We'll take your calls next hour with Ross Allison as we talk about haunted prisons, so make sure you're a part of the program. 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
0: And welcome back, George Norrie, along with Ross Allison. Ross, how many prisons did you visit for the book Haunted Prisons?
10: I probably visited about 10 of them. In the book, we have about 20, so I think David had hit the other 10. And there's a few that we had actually together. So, yeah, and as you said, there's tons of haunted prisons out there that we still haven't even visited yet.
0: How did the corrections departments welcome you? With open arms?
10: In most cases, yes. A lot of these prisons are now museums, so you can actually go in and check them out. And they've been pretty open about their hauntings and strange occurrences happening. So luckily, we've been able to schedule overnight stays and have the opportunity to investigate them. I remember Alcatraz being a great place to check out, and that's open to the public. And there's actually some pretty good ghost stories there. In fact, I had my first physical encounter there after I had started my group, A Ghost. We did a trip down to California. And if anybody's not familiar with Alcatraz's history, it actually started out as a military base before it actually became the prison that it is known of today. Besides, now it's a park, or considered a park. But we were investigating the prison, and they took us into the morgue. Now, this morgue area is not open to the public. So we were the first paranormal team to investigate Alcatraz, and they opened up a lot of sections that weren't open to the public, and the morgue was one of them. Now, the morgue is attached to the underground area where they used to hold the gunpowder back when it used to be a base. And so I was the first to venture down into this basement area. Now, my team was slowly following behind me. But as I entered this basement area, I noticed it just had a dirt floor and just the brick arched walls and ceiling. So I wanted to get a picture of the entrance as members started to filter in. So I'm backing up to take a photo, and I want the widest angle. And as I'm backing up, I feel a hand on my shoulder, and it physically stops me. So I turn to, I'm hoping is one of my members that's stopping me because I'm about ready to step on them. And there's nobody next to me. There's nobody around me. And I was just baffled by this because I was physically taking a step backwards. I felt a man's hand on my shoulder. I felt, you know, the pressure of his hand, even the fingers, and it physically stopped me as I was backing up. So I was doing everything I could to try to debunk this experience, which we all know was most likely a ghost stopping me. So that was my first physical encounter when I started ghost hunting.
0: Why did the prison system shut down Alcatraz as a prison?
10: Well, a lot of it was just due to the fact that it was so expensive to run. Remember, Alcatraz is an island. And so all the resources had to be pumped out to this island. And it was also becoming a little obsolete as newer prisons were becoming more available and more affordable. So that was the end of Alcatraz, really.
0: Remember the 60-ish movie with Burt Lancaster, the Birdman of Alcatraz?
10: Oh, yes, yes. That was a good one, definitely. Classic. It's got a lot of great stories. You know, I would love to go back to Alcatraz, and I think they're a little more open to the ghost hunts as well.
0: Of all the prisons you've been to, which is the one you'd say is the most haunted?
10: Well, I would have to say Brushy Mountain was probably the most interesting for me. Now, Brushy Mountain, I had the opportunity to be there a couple times. And the second time we were there filming my documentary, Parasense. And with Parasense, you know, we're trying to prove touch. And what was interesting is during two of the experiments that we were doing there, both of the subjects actually got scratched. And what was exciting for me about this is we document our subjects. We look them over before the experiment. You know, we ask them the standard questions, you know, are you feeling any burning marks? Do you have any, you know, scratches or anything that we should be aware of? And then after, right after the experiment, before

0: they leave the chair, we, you know, look them over again and we ask them those same questions again. And it's emotional for me, to be honest.
1: Have you ever been in a situation, Ross, where somebody got hurt by a spirit?
0: Well, besides being scratched, I've been in situations where somebody was shoved, almost shoved down the stairs, in a situation. Nothing that was, I would say, seriously life-threatening at this point, but I'm not saying that it can't happen. There have been pretty scary situations, and in being in situations where you're in a place such as a prison, where you know that some of these spirits would have no trouble harming an individual.
1: Do you bring any special kind of equipment with you?
0: I try to bring everything. When I do an investigation in a prison or even anywhere, you know, besides, you know, traveling overseas, you got to travel a little lighter. But when I'm investigating anywhere that I have the opportunity to bring as much equipment as I can, I take that opportunity. So, you know, we're talking, you know, high-end cameras, you know, audio equipment. We're talking, you know, meters, our Spectre system, which you may not be familiar with. That's our special paranormal energy computer tracking research equipment. That's a system that runs off of a bunch of different sensors and helps us monitor environments. And then we're talking, you know, all kinds of thermal imaging, you know, thousands upon thousands of dollars that I take on a lot of my investigations.
1: What is your favorite piece of equipment, Ross?
0: Oh, I would have to say my favorite is probably just a really high-end video camera. Just to have the evidence that you can capture visually, it's nice when you can actually see it and go frame by frame to see what exactly it's doing and be able to capture that visual phenomena. So for me, I would always love to have a camera to be able to have that visual idea of what a ghost is.
1: Now, can anybody call a prison system and say, I want to spend the night there?
0: I wish it was that easy. Believe me. Not just anybody. A lot of times, like I said, a lot of these prisons are museums. So if they are a little more open to the ghosts and talk about their places being haunted, then it is a little more easier. Some of them, you know, some places like Eastern State, I think they do ghost tours. In fact, most of the prisons that I've had the opportunity to investigate offer ghost tours, especially around the Halloween season. Or even, let's see, Montana State Prison. That was another good one that has also overnights where you can stay and investigate the system. Brushy Mountain is another very popular one that is open to ghost tours and overnight investigations. Now, it can be costly. You know, be aware of that. Ghost hunting is not cheap anymore. I remember when I started my group back in 2000, a lot of these places were more than welcome to allow us come in and investigate for free. Now, if you want to do an investigation, it's easily going to cost you probably $1,000 or more.
1: Wow.
0: So it gets pretty costly.
1: Do you conduct tours?
0: Do I conduct tours?
1: Right. Or anybody that you know?
0: Well, I do have my tours spooked in Seattle, where we do tours of the Seattle area. I would be more than happy to do some tours in some of these prisons after some of the research that I've done. I would love to be able to tell some of their stories.
1: Does the age of the prison, Ross, have anything to do with the way it's haunted?
0: That's a good question. I would have to say probably not. I think it all just has to do with their history. Sometimes does help, but a lot of times it's just the individuals, the certain people that you've had inside them. What did they do to people? Because like I said, you know, the prison life is a whole different world. outside of our own. And some people can do the worst things to other people. I have to say, when me and David wrote the book Haunted Prisons, we definitely had to take a break. It was just so draining on the both of us.
1: That intense.
0: It was, you know, just not just the ghost stories that we were uncovering. It was just the history of some of these buildings, the horrible things that took place. It was just gut-wrenching to know, you know, what these people did to each other, you know, just to survive or even to have that dominance. You know, I could tell you a really interesting one that took place at the penitentiary of New Mexico. Now, this is a penitentiary that was built in 1956. And basically what had happened was, what was it? I think it was February of 1980s. They had a riot. Now, basically what had happened is they had moved all their, you know, the worst of the worst prisoners into an open dormitory because they had to do work on cell block 5 that they were keeping these prisoners in. And so they decided to put them all in one big room. And so you're talking about, what was it, 1,100 inmates? You know, like I said, these are the worst of the worst, and mm-hmm. they were only guarded by 15 guards for the night. You know, these guys could easily overpower these 15 guys, and that's exactly what they did. Now, this was also a prison system where the guards took advantage of what they called the snitch system. And so what that was is they would give snitches, and if anybody's not familiar with snitches, these are the people that are willing to tattle on other inmates. So, and we've all heard the term, you know, snitches get stitches. Yeah. Well, this is where it really took place. So as the guards use this system to try and control each other, to control the inmates, what developed was this riot this one night in the 1980s. These, you know, 1,100 inmates decided to overtake the prison. And there was a group called the Death Squad. These were inmates that decided that they were going to take revenge on the snitches. So luckily the snitches were actually in another cell block, which was locked off, and they didn't have the keys to get to them. But they were able to find in cell block 5, where the renovations were taking place, blow torches. So the Death Squad was determined to go after the inmates in cell block 4, which was where all these snitches were under protection. Well, they used those blow torches and they got through to cell block 4. And it gets pretty gruesome because they did horrible, horrible things to these men. I mean, there is a story of where they took a blowtorch and they put it up to somebody's head until it exploded.
1: Oh, geez.
0: Yeah. They basically decapitated them with shovels.
1: How did they get away with that stuff?
0: Well, this is all during the riot. They now have control over the prison. So they're just going after, you know, all these snitches. And they just tortured these men to death, burning them to alive, you know? And so you have this horrible event that took place there. And they said they found, I think 33 prisoners were found dead after the riot was, you know, controlled and everybody was cleaned up. They said they couldn't even recognize their bodies.
1: Tortured and murdered.
0: Yeah, they were so mutilated. Yeah, they said it was the bloodiest riot in human in the U.S. history, and so here's a situation where such horrible things happen to other human beings that why wouldn't it be haunted? You know, it's probably going to have some interesting experiences there if you were to investigate that place.
1: Ross, we're going to take a short break and come back with an hour of phone calls with you. Ross Allison with us as we talk about haunted prisons in the USA.
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1: The man guilty of murdering rapper Tupac Shakur sentenced to 40 years to life in prison, the judge speaking before sentencing Dwayne Davis in a Las Vegas courtroom.
2: It took us 30 years, but at this time, you are going to face justice for what you did.
1: The 63-year-old orchestrated the 1996 killing of the legendary rapper near the Las Vegas Strip. He's the only person ever charged in the murder. Bryan Cranston mourning the death of his on-screen son, R.J. Mitty. Mitty, best known for portraying Walter White Jr. in Breaking Bad, died at the age of 34 by suicide. Cranston posting an emotional message to Instagram following the tragic news, saying it's especially devastating to hear that he took his own life. Mitty served as an ambassador for the United Cerebral Palsy and Shriners Children's and was the president of his own charity, the Mitty Foundation. The National Suicide and Crisis Lifeline can be reached 24/7 by calling or texting 988. Universal Pictures unveiling the first official look at Miami Vice 85 as filming officially gets underway. Directed by Joseph Kosinski, the big screen reboot features Austin Butler as Sonny Crockett and Michael B. Jordan as Rico Tubbs, exploring mid-80s glamour and corruption. The film is set for a May 19th, 2028 release. Zach Bryan is teaming up with Lana Del Rey for a new song. The country singer announcing that he'll be releasing an 8-track project that includes his song with Del Rey, which is called Lies. Del Rey previously teased her collaboration with Bryan last month. Bryan's project will be out this Friday. That's entertainment. I'm Jennifer Polsoni.
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5: For the Pope, I'm Sue Guzman, Fox News. The Vatican says Pope Leo XIV had a tranquil night in Rome's Gemelli Hospital after undergoing surgery to remove a cancerous nodule in the lower lobe of his right lung Tuesday. Officials say the surgery and tests confirmed the nodule was an adenocarcinoma, the most common form of lung cancer. The Vatican did not detail a treatment plan. President Trump rallying for Republicans in Wasilla, Alaska on Tuesday. Here's Fox's Matt Finn.
6: Republican incumbent Senator Dan Sullivan is running for re-election. But there is another little-known Dan Sullivan who is running for senator as well. Republicans tell us it's a sham campaign meant to confuse voters on the ballot and steal Republican votes. That's a claim that second Dan Sullivan denies. Well, there are reports the DOJ is investigating the alleged sham Dan Sullivan campaign. I asked the president if there is a federal investigation. He tells me they are looking into it. The Democratic candidate for Senate is Mary Pattola. She says she's willing to work with the president, but she also says sitting Senator Sullivan voted for President Trump's war with Iran.
5: Saudi Arabia says it intercepted and destroyed two ballistic missiles fired by Iran-backed Houthi rebels. Fox's Anita Vogel reports.
7: That debris fell on residential areas in Riyadh, injuring four people and damaging homes. This after a coalition of forces led by the Saudis carried out new airstrikes targeting oil facilities in and around the rebel-held Yemeni capital of Sana'a. The president posting on

0: Truth Social, quote, "The Houthis are behaving very badly. I thought they learned their lesson a year ago when we bombed the hell out of them and at their request stopped. They've been silent for a long time, but now they've emerged again, purposefully trying to drive up oil prices."
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1: Cornell University is suspending fraternity parties for 1 year after the fallout over the school's handling of an investigation into an alleged 2024 gang rape. Fox's Kevin Core.
7: They're giving state police a role in investigating reports of sexual assault on campus. The school's president announcing the measures suspending all parties and social events at frat houses through the end of the 26-27 year, and a zero tolerance policy that would immediately suspend chapters for any violations. Cornell has about 20 active frat houses. Of course, this is all in response to a lawsuit filed in September by a woman who claims she was drugged and sexually assaulted by multiple fraternity members after attending a party at a Chi Phi house in October of 2024.
1: The Social Security Administration expected to announce a cost of living adjustment for recipients today.
8: Some analysts predict the Social Security cost of living adjustment for 2027 could be about 3.5%, increasing the average benefit check by nearly $68. Last year, it rose by 2.8%. Seniors, though, say even a higher adjustment is probably not enough to keep up with rising costs. An AARP poll recently found roughly 70% of adults over the age of 50 feel an increase of at least 5% would be needed, especially as parts of Medicare are expected to rise next year as well. Social Security's Old Age and Survivors Insurance Trust Fund is expected to be insolvent by the year 2032, and the Social Security Administrator recently said they're trying to shore up the program by purging millions of old and erroneous records and by using AI. Jessica Rosenthal, Fox News.
1: Grocery store chain Kroger says it'll lay off 3,000 corporate employees over the next 3 years as it ramps up the use of artificial intelligence to streamline operations. Kroger is the largest standalone U.S. supermarket chain with some 409,000 employees and more than 2,700 stores in the U.S. I'm Sue Guzman. 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
11: Cloudy through the overnight hours. Low 60. Wednesday, mainly cloudy with a shower around. High 64. Wednesday night, clouds. Low 46. Thursday, partial sunshine with a high 58. Friday, breezy with periods of rain. High 61. And a high 45 on Saturday. From the Stellar Roofing Weather Center, I'm Andy Robb.
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1: With our special guest, Ross Allison, as we talk about haunted prisons. When we come back, we take your calls on Coast to Coast AM. You probably remember the Venus flytrap, that strange little plant that snaps shut on insects. Now imagine that same plant turned into a supplement. That's Carnivora. I'm talking with the president of Carnivora, Deborah Alau. So how do you go from a plant to something people take daily?
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1: 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So if someone's curious,
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1: And welcome back, George Norrie, along with Ross Allison. Ross, do you ever get the name of the haunted ghost or the one who died?
5: What location?
1: Wherever you may go.
5: Or wherever I go? Oh, gosh. You know, sometimes we do. You can capture names through EVPs, electronic voice phenomena. I know when I investigated the Seattle Underground, we were in a spot that is the most notorious haunted location where an old miner had been seen. And we had asked the question, can you tell us your name? And the response we got through EVP was Edward. Now, what makes this even more credible is as ghost hunting started to become more popular and more groups started forming, other groups have had the opportunity to investigate the underground as

0: well. And so I reached out to one of these groups and I had asked them, you know, did you guys investigate the spot where the old miner has been seen? And they're like, yeah, yeah. And I said, well, did you get anything? And they said, yeah, we had asked, you know, what's your name? And the response that they got was Eddie. So where we had captured the name Edward, they got Eddie. And so for me, I felt that that just built more credibility because we had not communicated our experiences, let alone even our evidence that we had captured. And yet we both walked away with a very similar EVP.
1: Of the ghosts that are out there, Ross, how many do you think might have been executed at that particular prison that's haunted?
0: Well, unfortunately, we don't always get the communication that we'd like to have, like me and you talking with each other. A lot of times it's just simple statements, maybe like I just said, just a name, which would be nice. But in most cases, when it comes to ghost stories, a lot of people assume, you know, it's the worst of the worst. So Elvis Presley stayed one night at this hotel, so Elvis Presley must be the ghost haunting this place. So there's a lot of assumption that comes with a lot of storytelling when it comes to ghosts. Now, as I said, with a lot of the prisons, you get a lot of mean, bad people going through these locations, and you never can identify who might be haunting this spot. I wish it was just as easy as asking your name and hoping to get a response. But I think it's one of those situations where we have to continue our research and collect more data to have a better understanding who and how many spirits might be haunting these locations.
1: And did they all die tragically, or did some just pass away of old age in the prison?
0: Well, there are some stories of some of them that just passed away of old age. I know that, there's a ghost known as, Turkey Pete, and he was a gentleman who went to prison. I believe it was for murder, but he ended up being like the ideal prisoner. He was just very, you know, professional, very, very nice. And everybody just ended up loving this guy. And they called him Turkey Pete because he actually took care of the turkeys on the property. And he got to the point where he could actually imitate a turkey. And he lived until he was an elderly man. In fact, this was at, Old Montana Prison. And this is in Deerfield, Montana. And he died an elderly man in his sleep in his prison cell. And they do believe he haunts the prison. Many people say that as you walk by his cell, because they retired his cell right after he had died. That's how much he was loved and respected by the prisoners and guards working there. And they said that anytime you walked by his prison cell, you could actually hear a turkey. Because he could imitate a turkey, or some people even say they even see him sitting in a cell. So I think this is Turkey Pete was just one of those people that, again, this was his home. He never left the prison system. And so forever, this will now be his haunted cell.
1: Truly remarkable. What did the prison system say about these hauntings?
0: Especially after a lot of their staff have their own personal experience. When we go in and investigate a lot of these prisons, we have the opportunity to investigate the staff, and they'll tell us some of the crazy things that they experience. So I think a lot of them are open to it.
1: All right, let's go take some calls. Let's go to David in Kentucky. Welcome to the program, East of the Rockies. Hi, David.
2: Hello. How are you?
1: Good to have you with us. Go ahead.
2: I used to work.

0: he went back to his cell. We came back to later on to the third shift, and he had died between our working our shifts. So a couple of days later, from that cell, we kept hearing screams from that cell, from that particular cell where that inmate had lived. And he, so yeah.
1: Any questions for David Rotch? Go ahead.
2: Well, I was going to ask, what prison was this again?
0: The Kentucky State Reformatory in LaGrange, Kentucky.
2: No, that's a great one. How long were you working there?
0: I worked there 22 years.
2: 22 years. And when did you start hearing the ghost stories?
0: We saw things out of the, you know, out of the normal, just in and out all through the years on third shift. You know, we'd be sitting and watching the cameras, and you could see things would pop up in the camera, and then we would go down to look at it, and you know, there wouldn't be anything there.
1: Was that known, David, that the prison was haunted?
0: No, I wouldn't say it. No, I wouldn't say it was well known that the prison was haunted, but I would say that the people who died there, who were incarcerated there while they were in prison, came back. They were haunting the place.
1: Any more questions for him, Ross?
2: No, it's great. I'm just taking notes for another place to check out in the future.
1: That would be cool. There's got to be a lot of anguish and pain there in these prisons, don't you think?
2: Well, there is, you know, but this is all also the bully system, too. You know, the bigger guys picking on the weaker guys, having some sort of control. So there are a lot of stories, as he was talking about, with suicide is a big thing that happens in a lot of these prisons because they can't handle that lifestyle. So, you know, it's pretty tough to be in that system. And it's even hard for guards, too. You know, it's not safe for them either. You know, when you're dealing with these unruly inmates and you're talking about, you know, riots, it can be pretty tough on them, and they can easily be killed. And there are stories where guards haunt locations as well, you know, but then there's also stories of families or family members haunting locations. So, you know, if you go back to the Ohio State Reformatory, there is a very famous story. Helen Galecki? She was the wife of the warden, Arthur Galecki. And this takes us back to the 1950s. And he had his family in the prison. There was a wing that was set aside for all the guards, all the guards, you know, families that they were living there. The warden's family lived on this one wing. And she actually liked living there. She said it was like living in a castle. And so she, you know, took a lot of pride there. But unfortunately, it was November 7th, 1950, when she was shot and killed by a .32 caliber pistol. Now, what had happened was she was getting changed, and she had her jewelry box in the closet up on a shelf, and her husband had his gun right next to her jewelry box. Now, she went to move his gun so she could take her jewelry box down, and she accidentally knocked the gun off the shelf. And when it hit the ground, it went off and it shot her. And so, you know, she screams, the son hears the gunshot, and he's living in the room right across the hall. So he's the first one there to assist his mother and take care of her. And she dies 3 days later in the hospital. And the sad part of this story is, since that unfortunate event, as the reformatory has now become one of the most known haunted prisons out there, it's been featured on tons of television shows and, you know, a lot of these ghost streaming networks and stuff.

0: a lot of people have talked about this story, but a lot of people have twisted the story, and they say that she wasn't shot by accident, that her husband had her killed because she was having an affair, which is all not true. You know, if you do right. your research, you can find her death certificate, and it talks about the path of the bullet. And I even took the death certificate to, you know, a doctor to see, you know, if he could do a diagram for me so I could just have a visual. And sure enough, it went through her lower back and came out her shoulder. And so, you know, for her husband to have killed her, he would have had to have been lying on the ground to have done this, you know. But what upsets me when I come across stories like this is that people tend to forget, or these paranormal investigators tend to forget, that these were once real people. You know, they have families, they have ancestors, you know, it's sad that they want to twist these stories to have a better story to tell, because they don't want to just accept that it was an accident. They got to make it more dramatic for better storytelling. And they've twisted the facts so much that these stories are now being told on all these, you know, networks, and, you know, big time ghost hunters with their shows are talking about her being murdered and that's why she haunts the place, when that's not the case at all. Now, I do believe that she very well could be haunting the place, because there are stories that people claim to have seen her. She carries this rose scented perfume, and people have smelt that. And I think, you know, just to put myself in her shoes, if you think about it, she died tragically young. Her children, her two boys, were very young at the time. And she also enjoyed living in this, you know, prison. So I think, you know, for somebody like her, maybe she did stay behind to watch over her family, especially her children, her two boys. But now people have twisted the story to make it sound like she was murdered and her, you know, husband did this horrible thing. And their youngest son had to come forward and say, this is all not true.
1: Next up, let's go to Paul in Louisiana. Go ahead, Paul.
2: Hey there. Number one, thanks for taking my call. Number two, throughout the whole time that I worked at Brushy, coast to coast was what kept the tower officers going over the night shift.
1: Perfect.
2: You know, I hear one story where, as yard supervisor, had a tower call in that there were lights going through C block, which is located just below the kitchen or the dining room, and that was a closed off area. And we all ran, all the yard officers, we ran there and we searched the place good hour and couldn't see nothing. But we had slams that would close, and we never threw the slams on the cells, which locked all the cells at once. That was just something that was never done. I closed Brushy in 2006. I closed the main prison, TSP, the walls, and transferred to Brushy in 91. And then I closed Brushy in 2006 and retired from the new prison there in Morgan County.
0: Wow. Well, that's great. That is an amazing location, especially when it comes to the ghost stories. You know, I don't know if you know this story, but there was a convict who stabbed one of his cellmates in the middle of the night and then cut him up into tiny little pieces and flushed him down the toilet. Yeah.
2: Flushed everything but the skull down the toilet. And that was in D block. He could not get the skull crushed enough to go down the toilet.
0: I remember that story. Yeah, that's just some of the crazy things that happen in those prisons, you know. So it's crazy,
1: wild times, huh?
0: Yeah.
1: Ross, what about the fact that they just stay and they don't go to heaven, they don't go to hell? Why do they just linger on?
0: Well, I think a lot of times they could be control, power. They had the best of their life, believe it or not, in prison, where they had all this control over all the inmates. You know, when people fear you, they basically want to hold on to that. And so

0: I think a lot of times they choose to stay behind to try and hold on to that power. I think a lot of it too could be that they're just afraid of judgment if they cross over. They're afraid that they may have been the worst of the worst and might end up going to hell. So I don't think that they felt good about themselves that they could go on to whatever heaven they believed in. So it's a lot of that. I think prisons are just the perfect location for hauntings.
1: How many books have you written now, Ross?
0: I have written 12 books. I am on my 13th. I'm working on a book, Parascience, with Chad Goodwin, who is a scientist that I worked with on Parascience. And we really want to publish our findings and how to be more scientific in our approach in ghost hunting. I think a lot of people are still too afraid of the science, especially a lot of these, you know, basic ghost hunters out there. They don't understand having more of a scientific approach. So we're trying to get that out. It's been a long process because he, you know, is a real scientist and he's been working on some energy projects in Africa. So it keeps him pretty busy sometimes. So we're not always to get our schedules together.
1: All right. We'll come back in a moment with Ross Allison and take final phone calls as we talk about haunted prisons right here on Coast to Coast AM.
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1: Fox News, I'm Ted Lindner. Republicans working to defend a historically red Senate seat in Texas, with VP J.D. Vance campaigning for GOP candidate and state attorney general Ken Paxton. Fox's Brooke Taylor.
2: Vance's visit comes as Paxton faces a new controversy. The Wall Street Journal obtaining video reporting Paxton attended a 2024 New Year's Eve party in Dubai with two men who had already been indicted in the U.S. on federal health care fraud charges.
1: Paxton running against Democrat James Tallarico. Pope Leo's been diagnosed with cancer in his lung. It's coming from the Vatican after surgery Tuesday to remove a lung nodule at Rome's Gemelli Hospital. The Vatican said he's expected to be hospitalized for at least a week. And the Tampa Bay Rays even up their series with the Cleveland Guardians at a game apiece, winning game two on Tuesday night over the Guardians in Tampa, 3-1. 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
4: Cloudy through the overnight hours. Low 60. Wednesday, mainly cloudy with a shower around. High 64. Wednesday night, clouds. Low 46. Thursday, partial sunshine with a high 58. Friday, breezy with periods of rain. High 61 and a high 45 on Saturday. From the Stellar Roofing Weather Center, I'm Andy Robb.
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4: Whether it's physical activity, obesity, diet, smoking, low on hormones, stress, sleep disorders, or your age, can be supported by reducing inflammation and aiding the body to heal itself appropriately. 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And that is the purpose of

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3: And welcome back to our final segment. George Norrie with you, Ross Allison with us. Ross, there's a prison called Andersonville Prison in Georgia, which was the largest Confederate military prison during the Civil War, officially named Camp Sumter. Have you heard much about that?
7: Oh, yes. That was another story that was really hard to write. It was just tragic what happened at that location. In fact, they called it the 14 months of pure hell. Now, this was a prison camp built for 10,000 Union prisoners. So it's just nothing but an open field. No trees. There was a small stream that ran through the prison. And basically, these prisoners, Union prisoners, would just be put out into this field, and they had to make it on their own. Now, if they had been on a march, they may be lucky enough to have camping gear on them. If they were caught during the battle, then all they had were the clothes that they were wearing. And they literally were just left to survive on their own in this open field that was just surrounded by this huge wall, wooden wall. And they would have guards at different towers. And they basically had developed what they called the deadline, which was like 19 feet away from the wall. And there was a line that went around in that field. And if you cross that line, the Confederates had every right to shoot you on command. Now, this got to be overcrowded due to the fact that at the time during the Civil War, they were accustomed to trading prisoners. So this kept the prison system under control. Well, what happened were a few of the Black Union prisoners were being tortured and murdered. Oh, and geez. When Abraham Lincoln got word of this, he said, enough is enough. And of course, a lot of these Confederate prisoners did not want to be traded for a Black Union prisoner. They refused. And so Abraham Lincoln said, fine, then the trading system's done. We're not doing it anymore. And so this caused the prison to be overwhelmed. In fact, what was built for just 10,000 Union prisoners ended up being over 24,000 in prison. It was so bad that the stream that they relied on for just drinking water or bathing got to be contaminated with sewage. In fact, the Confederate soldiers allowed animals to do their business upstream just because they were enjoying the fact that these guys were getting contaminated water just from that alone, let alone what the Union prisoners are using it for. So it just became so disgusting. Now, remember, these guys who were on the march had their camping gear, so they were a little more in debt, but otherwise, men who didn't have anything but the clothes on their back, they would actually strip naked and use their clothes just to build some sort of shelter. So all these men are in this prison. I should point out there were also two women in this prison. One they didn't know was a woman. This was a woman who disguised herself as a Union soldier so she could fight in the war. And unfortunately, she died and they didn't discover that she was female until they stripped her naked because clothes were so valuable that a lot of people were just buried naked. And when they stripped her naked, they realized what gender she was. So they do know that there was her story, but there was also a wife who would not leave her husband. So they decided to let her be imprisoned with him. Well, little did they know that she was actually pregnant. So in these 14 months of pure hell that they called it, she actually gave birth. And once they heard this baby crying in this prison, they all fought to have her and the baby released. And they said that the conditions were so bad. Like I said, we had a contaminated stream, hardly any shelter at all for a lot of these men. They were fed only cornmeal, molasses, and a small piece of spoiled pork. That was all that they gave. And a lot of men didn't hardly even get that alone because
3: day in and day out, they got that.
7: That's all they got. Yeah. And that's if they had enough to feed all the soldiers. They didn't have enough to feed all the soldiers. So some guys would do a trade system where I will go a day without food. You can go ahead and have my meal. And then they'd trade off. So at least they'd get a little bit of something. So some guys would not, they'd eat every other day. Just that cornmeal, molasses, and small piece of spoiled pork. Horrible. Yeah, that's what they lived off. Now, they said that these men were nothing more than walking skeletons.
3: I bet.
7: It was horrific. They were dying of diseases left and right. They said every month, 3,000 Union prisoners were shipped out because they had died. It was so bad that some guys would, to commit suicide, they would cross that line, the deadline, just to hope that they would be shot and killed. Now, it even was the point where, what was it? I was trying to remember, there was one story where one of the stories was that they were so desperate for water now that it rained one day and lightning struck the property and a stream appeared and they considered this a miracle. So they were able to get this stream, this little geyser of fresh water that started coming up and just out of nowhere. So this was one of the miracles that they write about. But
3: gift,
7: yeah,
3: gift from God. Let's take final calls for you, Ross. Let's go to Douglas in Nebraska to get us started. Hey, Douglas.

0: Hello, thanks for taking my call. And I was just wondering if you've ever visited a woman's prison, or any of them haunted, because I know a woman who's incarcerated in the Deep South, and I think they are more neglected and sometimes kept in more brutal conditions than the men.
1: I haven't done a strictly woman's prison. Some of the prisons that we have investigated, actually had a woman's wing. So there were some sections that were just for women. So there was that, but not just one that was just a woman's prison.
2: I didn't think we had prisons that were just the unisex.
1: There are some out there.
2: Let's go to, speaking of women, let's go to Ruth in Maryland. Hi, Ruthie.
3: Hi, George and Ross. Thank you so much for taking my call. And first of all, I would like to give a shout out to all the prisoners out there listening, because our caller and my coast friend Cornelius always tells us that a lot of the prisoners listen to the coast.
2: They do indeed.
3: George, that was just perfect. You asked him about the Union prison camps. Now we can talk about the Confederate prison camps. And Ross, I live about 20 miles right down the street from Point Lookout Confederate prison camp in Maryland. And at one time this was considered to be the most haunted place in the U.S. at one time. I'm not sure about now. And it was funny, about 15 years ago, I took a boyfriend down there, and at nighttime we were on a beach, and we weren't even really down there that long, and all of a sudden he got all freaked out and wanted to leave, but he didn't really say anything to me if he saw anything. But I know they've done a TV show on it before, but I didn't get to see it. But have you, can you comment on that? Have you done any research on that, or have you been there? And if you haven't, could you please come?
1: Oh, yes. No, I haven't. But I definitely would be interested in checking that out. I'm always taking research projects, and I think there's definitely enough to do a Haunted Prisons 2 book. And so I'm always looking for places. So, yes, I will take you up on that invitation.
2: Ross, what would be the nicest state taking care of their prison system?
1: The nicest state?
2: Yes.
1: I think the best place to probably have a prison system would probably be like somewhere like a tropical island would be nice.
2: Well, what would be the worst state in the country?
1: The worst state? Oh, gosh.
2: Or are they all bad?
1: They're all pretty bad. You know, like I said, prison life is a whole nother world for us. It's just become sad on how badly they treat each other, or even, you know, how the prison system treats them. It's both worlds, to be honest. So it's one of the things that it's really hard to say, you know, what could be the worst. Like I said, I've shared some pretty horrific stories of what can actually happen in some of these prisons.
2: Let's go to Mark in California, west of the Rockies. Hi, Mark.
4: Yeah, I'd like to ask Ross, what's your most compelling piece of evidence you have that gave you goosebumps?
1: Well, I'd have to say, in the beginning of my career as a ghost hunter, I really had not had any personal experiences. My curiosity is what got the best of me in wanting to pursue the paranormal. I'd heard a lot of amazing stories. And as I continued to get myself involved in this field and having my own personal experiences, I'd have to say it's those unique encounters that just really opened my eyes and made it something like, wow, this is really worth pursuing. I was talking about at Alcatraz when I was for the first time touched, when something stopped me as I was backing up. That's, you know, was overwhelming. Or when I was at Brushy Mountain Prison and I was witness to see that scratches can happen on individuals, especially when you're monitoring that individual and you know that they're not in a position to scratch themselves. So to witness those types of things have kept me going in this field,

0: to know that I'm not just chasing shadows of, you know, in the dark. There is something to this, and I want the answers.
1: Let's go to first time caller Brian in Ohio. Hi, Brian. Go ahead.
2: Yes, I was curious if you ever, Ross, if you ever visited the Moundsville Penitentiary in Moundsville, West Virginia.
0: It's yes, like, I like have.
2: An hour from me. What all do you know about it?
0: Well, I know it's very famous for that shadow man, or the shadow that they saw, the figure at the end of the hall. There's a picture of it. I believe that was captured during one of the Ghost Hunter episodes, the show Ghost Hunters with Jason and Grant at the time. And they captured that figure down at the end of the hall that was just a dark shadow. And so I've actually had the opportunity to investigate that area. And I know I didn't at the time, unfortunately, have any personal experiences, but I do know friends of mine who have investigated that place, and they saw that shadow figure as well. So there is something to that. And I do believe, you know, my friends who are very credible investigators as well. So there is definitely something to that prison, and I would love to go back and investigate it.
1: All right, next up, let's go to Paul in North Carolina real quick. Go ahead, Paul.
3: Thanks so much for taking my call. Hey, real quick, I was just wondering if you've ever heard of Whiskey Prison in Mount Pleasant, North Carolina, just outside of Charlotte. It was an active prison until the 1980s, and they built a whiskey distillery there now. And Steve Gonsalves investigated there, and he said it's one of the most haunted places he's ever been to. My wife and I went on a ghost tour there, and it's really creepy. I was just wondering if you ever heard of that or.
0: I have heard of it. It is in my notes of one of the prisons I would love to check out and have my own personal investigation. So, yes, it is on my to-do list.
1: There must be so many prisons that are haunted.
0: There are. I can't keep up with it all. I might be ghost hunting in my afterlife.
1: Ross, in the minute we have left, tell folks about your book and your website.
0: Well, definitely. You can check out my book, Haunted Prisons, that was written by myself and David Weatherly. You can find all of our books at Amazon.com, so check that out. I always encourage people, follow me on Facebook, Ross Allison Ghost Hunter. That's one of the social medias I do tend to keep up, and I do a lot of live investigations from that, and I will be doing I start my lecture tour in a week, and so I'll be traveling all over the U.S. Speaking at colleges and universities on ghost hunting, and a lot of times I get the opportunity to investigate these campuses, and so I'll do live investigations from there, and you can hear about some of the haunted campuses I get to visit.
1: Do you fill those places up?
0: Oh, yes. It is still very popular to talk about ghosts and talk about my experiences and share some of my evidence. So I love doing it. I've been lecturing for over 25 years now.
1: Well, we love you, Ross, so take care of yourself and stay in touch.
0: Anytime. Thanks, George.
1: Ross Allison, again, his website is linked up at coasttocoastam.com. For Dan Galante, Tom Danheiser, Sue Trikas, Lex Lonehood, Sean Ladasur, Alec Fernandez, Tim Banal, Mary Berry, George Knapp, and Richard Serrett, I'm George Norrie, somewhere out there on Coast to Coast AM. We'll see you on our next edition. Until then, be safe, everyone.

0: Have you heard the news? Kimberly Guilfoyle out as Greece ambassador.
1: She was doing a good job.
2: We wish her well.
0: When Trump's house was raided.
3: No one's above the law.
4: Serious allegations against Ilhan Omar.
0: A successful surgery for the Pope.
5: The man guilty of murdering rapper Tupac Shakur sentenced to 40 years to life in prison, the judge speaking before sentencing Dwayne Davis in a Las Vegas courtroom.
6: Took us 30 years, but at this time, you are going to face justice for what you did.
5: The 63-year-old orchestrated the 1996 killing of the legendary rapper near the Las Vegas Strip. He's the only person ever charged in the murder. Bryan Cranston mourning the death of his on-screen son, R.J. Mitty. Mitty, best known for portraying Walter White Jr. in Breaking Bad, died at the age of 34 by suicide. Cranston posting an emotional message to Instagram following the tragic news, saying it's especially devastating to hear that he took his own life. Mitty served as an ambassador for the United Cerebral Palsy and Shriners Children's and was the president of his own charity, the Mitty Foundation. The National Suicide and Crisis Lifeline can be reached 24/7 by calling or texting 988. Universal Pictures unveiling the first official look at Miami Vice 85 as filming officially gets underway. Directed by Joseph Kosinski, the big screen reboot features Austin Butler as Sonny Crockett and Michael B. Jordan as Rico Tubbs explore mid-80s glamour and corruption. The film is set for a May 19th, 2028 release. Zach Bryan is teaming up with Lana Del Rey for a new song, the country singer announcing that he'll be releasing an 8-track project that includes his song with Del Rey, which is called Lies. Del Rey previously teased her collaboration with Bryan last month. Bryan's project will be out this Friday. That's entertainment. I'm Jennifer Polsoni.
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12: It's 5 o'clock. 64 degrees downtown. Hi, Barry V. These are the top stories. A teen sentenced for a fatal pool shooting. Syracuse DPW working on some city streets. And Cornell bans frat parties. Details are ahead. First, a check of traffic and weather together on the 10s.
13: Watch for a shower in the area this morning. Otherwise, cloudy and cooler today with the high of 64. Cloudy tonight, the low down to 46. Partly sunny Thursday, cooler still with the high just 58. Then breezy with periods of rain on Friday, turning cooler in the afternoon, the high 61.
14: The president campaigns in Alaska. I'm Ted Lindner, Fox News. President Trump hitting the campaign trail on Tuesday night. The trip in Wasilla, rallying for Republicans, including incumbent Senator Dan Sullivan. The president crediting Sullivan with his support on a $54 billion investment to fund a project to export natural gas from the state of Alaska.
15: In a way, they're going to have to run for the right people, which is what I'm here doing now. That's why I want to get these guys. I will make sure you get the vote for them.
14: Sullivan facing former Democratic Congresswoman Mary Peltola in the November election. Vice President J.D. Vance on the road as well. He was in Tyler, Texas, to stump for GOP Senate candidate Ken Paxton. He was in a tough campaign against Democrat James Tallarico. The VP calling out Tallarico for his comments on Christianity.
16: He has declared that God, our Heavenly Father, is non-binary. He calls himself, and you cannot make this up, quote, a Christian who hates Christianity.
14: Tallarico's accused Paxton of being corrupt. Fox News power rankings show the Texas race between Tallarico and Republican Ken Paxton to be a toss-up. Pope Leo has been diagnosed with cancer in his lung. This coming from the Vatican after surgery Tuesday to remove a lung nodule at Rome's Gemelli Hospital. In the statement, the Vatican said that the lower lobe of the pontiff's right lung was removed. Leo revealing on Sunday that doctors had discovered a small localized nodule on his lung and recommended it be removed. The Vatican says he's expected to be hospitalized for at least a week, with all of his audiences canceled until October 20th. And the Tampa Bay Rays even up their ALCS series with the Cleveland Guardians at a game apiece, winning game two on Tuesday night over the Guardians in Tampa by a score of 3-1. 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

0: SYR News Time. It's 5:03. 12-year prison sentence for 16-year-old Kiari Cunningham, sentenced yesterday in the 2025 shooting death of 15-year-old Adon Thomas. Cunningham pleaded guilty to second-degree murder and criminal possession of a weapon last month in exchange for a reduced sentence. The Syracuse Water Department will be conducting maintenance on water main valves at several locations. There will be temporary water disruptions while maintenance is underway. Those affected will receive door hanger notices before any work begins. Some of the streets where the work will begin: South Clinton Street, Jefferson Street, Geddes Street, and Bellevue Avenue. A full list online. Cornell University's president is banning all parties and social events at campus fraternities for the rest of the academic year.
1: That's just one of the steps he's announced in response to the alleged gang assault at the Chi Phi House in 2024. Kotlikoff says the ban is a zero-tolerance policy while Cornell reviews if and how Greek life can continue. Meantime, he says Cornell will allow experienced state police investigators to investigate campus sexual assault reports, and the campus civil rights office is getting a dedicated case manager to help people who report sexual misconduct. Todd Halliday, News Radio 570 WSYR.
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2: Well, did you watch the gubernatorial debate last night on Spectrum News, News One? Bruce Blakeman slamming Governor Kathy Hochul over the Cornell investigation.
3: You fund Cornell University to the tune of $150 million a year. They're a partner of the state of New York, and as a trustee and as governor, you didn't call for an independent investigation when you found out that the district attorney was dropping the case.
4: Thank you.
3: Shame on you.
4: I did. You know, that's pretty pathetic to blame me for what happened in a fraternity. My gosh.
3: No, I'm blaming you for the investigation afterwards. You deny that? You were a trustee there.
4: The university failed that young woman.
3: Are you a member of the board?
2: It was a fiery debate. We'll have more throughout the morning right here on Syracuse's Morning News. All right, switching gears, President Trump claims that the war will officially come to a close once the midterms are over.
5: We have a lot of oil flowing right now in the Hormuz Strait. We control it. The war is going to be over very, very soon. We're going to have a big victory very shortly, very, very shortly. And oil is going to come way, way down.
2: All right, let's bring in our national correspondent, Rory O'Neill. Rory, a lot of talk about Iran this morning. I guess they're fortifying sensitive sites, including nuke facilities. What's going on here?
6: Yeah, the Wall Street Journal reporting this week that the Islamic Republic is, as you said, strengthening defenses around sensitive locations, even trying to rally the people in the country to prepare for perhaps what could be more American strikes after the midterm elections happen. This has been part of an ongoing campaign as there's more pressure on the Trump administration to try to get this resolved, to bring down those prices, as you heard the president talk about there. Perhaps to get this resolved before the midterms, but the president sounded like it won't happen until after.
2: All right. Where are we headed with all this?
6: Well, that's the big question, right? As all of us, drive by the gas pumps each day, still concerned. And, now we're also seeing increased military activity between the Houthi rebels in Yemen, with Saudi Arabia launching strikes, targeting that airport in Saudi Arabia last week as well. So this does seem to be spilling out, and Iran warning that and telling its own citizens that if the U.S. strikes either before or after the midterms, Iran will respond by lashing out at other military targets all across the Middle East.
2: All right, let's switch gears here. I want to hear about this census battle.
6: Yeah, so you've got this issue where the Trump administration is trying to change how the census has been done. They want to essentially not count people who are non-citizens. And some Democrats say that this is an effort to try to skew federal funding. Republicans say that Democrats have been trying to bring in illegal immigrants in order to boost districts, to try to get more of that funding and to keep some of their congressional districts greater recipients of more of that money. Look, the idea is the census done every 10 years is supposed to count how many people are in the U.S. And when you read the 14th Amendment, it says that representatives shall be apportioned among the several states according to their numbers. And it's this idea of the census isn't supposed to count just the citizens, that it's supposed to count everybody, so you know how to allocate resources, right? If you're trying to figure out how much money communities should get, say, for road projects,

0: Oh, well, if you count just citizens, that doesn't tell you how many people are using the roads every day. So that's why they're trying to have a broader definition, and this fight is underway.
1: You know, technology's changed a lot since the last census. How do you think that will impact the 23rd census?
0: Yeah, that'll be interesting, too, you know, and whether or not they can ask that citizenship question is something else that they're trying to factor in here. But the time is also running out. Essentially, you have until April of next year to sort of put all the parameters in. I think April of 2027 is the deadline for the 2030 census. So you sort of have to have all your ducks in a row in just the next, 6 or 8 months.
1: All right. Do you chat at all with John Decker, our White House correspondent?
0: From time to time. I talk to him weekly for my show, but he's off in Alaska these days.
1: Yeah, 8-hour flight to Alaska, and then he had a one-on-one with the president. We've got portions of the interview coming up throughout the morning, so it was pretty fascinating. I can't imagine an 8-hour flight to Alaska. I can barely handle 4 hours to Vegas. So.
0: Well, when you're on Air Force One, maybe it's a little bit easier. Maybe there's a little bit more leg room to scooch around. Yeah, 8 hours is long. 14 hours is my longest flight, but that was...
1: Wow.
0: Oh, gosh.
1: No,
0: that was Seattle to Shanghai.
1: Yeah, I think Decker was on the new Air Force One. I hear the creme brulee is amazing.
0: I'm sure it comes in a gold-lined dish.
1: All right. Thanks, Rory. That's our national correspondent, Rory O'Neill. It's 5:09. We will check our Wednesday morning traffic and weather together on the 10s next.
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11: Have you heard the news? Kimberly Guilfoyle out as Greece ambassador.
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1: 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Time to check our Wednesday morning traffic and weather together on the 10s. 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
17: 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Right now, no major delays downtown on 81 South at the 690 interchange. In the city on North Glen Cove Road between Plymouth Drive and Culver Drive, an accident there is being cleared. And no delays on 690 West through the construction zone between Teal Ave and Townsend Street. I'm Jeff Wise on Syracuse's breaking news, weather, and traffic station. 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
19: This is Lee Habib, host of Our American Stories. 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
21: We'll have a shower in the area this morning. Otherwise, mostly cloudy and cooler today with the high of 64. Cloudy tonight, the low dropping down to 46. Partly sunny, even cooler for Thursday with the high dialed back to 58. Then Friday, it'll be breezy with periods of rain, cooler in the afternoon, the high of 61. A morning shower in spots Saturday, otherwise windy and cool with clouds and sun, the high just 45. From the Stellar Roofing Weather Center, I'm meteorologist Jason Caterina.
1: We had some spotty showers roll through central New York overnight. Right now, just cloudy skies. It's mild this morning. 65 degrees here in downtown Syracuse at News Radio 570 WSYR.
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1: It's 5:15 here at News Radio 570. Dave Allen on Syracuse's Morning News. Well, the American Red Cross remains on the ground working with officials in both Florida and Alabama to bring help to communities trying to recover from the hurricane. I spoke with former executive director of the Central Northern New York chapter of the American Red Cross, Lisa Smith, who is in Florida.
26: Well, I am sitting in Pensacola. The hurricane lessened a bit before it hit landfall, so it did hit as a Category 2 hurricane, which is still strong. It's over 105 degrees of wind, so it's miles per hour, so it's still a strong hurricane. However, it wasn't as bad as expected. It did knock down, you know, it knocked out power, at least in Florida, for over 300,000 people. We just got our power back on last night. We still don't have drinkable water, but Alabama is faring a

0: Thankfully, Florida and Alabama did not have much flooding. They had a little bit, but not much flooding. But most of the damage is wind. So any damage to a home is really from trees falling or, you know, the wind coming in, which makes it a little easier to recover. Not perfect, you know, because when it's your home that's been affected, it doesn't matter what else is happening in the world. You don't have a home anymore. So, again, that's why the Red Cross is here.
1: When you arrive at a disaster scene, what's walk us through what happens?
0: Sure. Well, it depends on when you come to a disaster. For instance, I usually come with the team pre-landfall, so we get settled ahead of the storm, and then we ride the storm out, which always, you know, we have a chuckle about that because everybody gets evacuated, but the Red Cross is sitting right in the storm. But we make sure that, you know, we have shelters planned. We have shelter teams waiting. You know, we have the immediate needs, you know, water, and, you know, a safe place for people to sleep. Hot food comes later. You know, we have MREs, which are, you know, army meals that that heat up by themselves. So we have all that. You know, we get tractor trailers and stuff that comes down ahead with us, with cots and blankets and snacks and all the things that we need to start. So there's always a command team here and shelter teams here in advance. And then as the disaster moves, you know, we bring more people in. So down here, we have just in Florida, we have about 135 people still on the ground in Florida.
1: That's Red Cross volunteer Lisa Smith. She's the former executive director of the Central and Northern New Chapter of the American Red Cross. News Radio 570 WSYR. Let's switch gears, get some money news. Here's Courtney Donahoe.
2: This is Bloomberg Money Minute. Bank of America was fined more than $1.2 billion for money laundering and sanctions violations. Regulators say the bank outsourced a key part of its compliance efforts, including transactions tied to Russia and Iran. Bank of America says it's invested billions of dollars to combat financial crime. The fine comes as Bank of America prepares to report earnings this morning. Wall Street continues to track the artificial intelligence trade in the Middle East. S&P futures are rising 12 points, Dow futures gaining 150. Yesterday, the S&P 500 finished the day little change, with the Dow dropping 180 points. And Walmart is giving workers a bigger break on health care. The retail giant plans to cover more than 250 prescription drugs without charge for its employees and will add other health benefits to attract and retain workers. The list of covered medications includes many generics alongside some in-demand branded drugs such as Ozempic. Courtney Dunhoe, Bloomberg Radio.
1: 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Let's check our Wednesday morning traffic and weather together on the 10s. 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
3: 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Right now, no major delays downtown on 81 South at the 690 interchange. In the city on North Glen Cove Road between Plymouth Drive and Culver Drive, an accident there is being cleared. And no delays on 690 West through the construction zone between Teal Ave and Townsend Street. I'm Jeff Wise on Syracuse's breaking news, weather, and traffic station. 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
7: We'll have a shower in the area this morning. Otherwise, mostly cloudy and cooler today with the high of 64. Cloudy tonight, the low dropping down to 46. Partly sunny, even cooler for Thursday with the high dialed back to 58. Then Friday, it'll be breezy with periods of rain, cooler in the afternoon, the high of 61. A morning shower in spots Saturday, otherwise windy and cooler with clouds and sun, the high just 45. From the Stella Roofing Weather Center, I'm meteorologist Jason Caterina.
1: Mostly cloudy, it's currently 65 degrees here in downtown Syracuse at News Radio 570 WSYR.
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4: News Radio 570, WSYR, Dave Allen on Syracuse's Morning News. Well, President Trump campaigns for Republicans in Alaska as the party faces crucial midterm races.
5: President Trump telling the crowd a vote for Alaska Republicans, including incumbent U.S. Senator Dan Sullivan, will protect oil deals and production.
6: 2 weeks ago, Dan stood with me in the Oval Office as we announced a historic federal project to finally build the 800-mile-long Alaska LNG pipeline.
5: Saying Taiwan has agreed to buy 30% of the natural gas generated by the pipeline and will invest $4.4 billion into the project. Sullivan, who is seeking a third Senate term, faces Democrat Mary Peltola, a former congresswoman who has been campaigning on cost of living issues. Kristen Goodwin, Fox News.
4: White House correspondent John Decker is traveling with the president. John had a one-on-one with President Trump yesterday. We'll have portions of the interview coming up throughout the morning here on Syracuse's Morning News. It's 525 News Radio 570 WSYR. Let's switch gears and get sports. The sports at 25 and 55. Here's John DeTullio.
7: All right, Dave, thank you. And good morning. Head coach Jerry McNamara opened the exhibition slate as head coach of Syracuse on Tuesday night. They fall to UConn 72-52. Sadiq White led the Orange with 17 points. SU shoots 15 of 49 from the field. They had 16 turnovers. They'll play exhibition game number 2 Sunday at Siena. Tip time is slated for 2:30. Bills head coach Joe Brady says there have to be consequences for running back James Cook's fumbling issues if they persist. Cook fumbled twice in Monday night's overtime win versus the Rams.
8: There obviously at some point there has to be consequences to when we're putting negative stuff out there. And, you know, so it's, conversations that we're having ongoing. James knows it's important to him, but that can't happen. And it's going to cost us football games and almost cost us one. And
7: Cook has 4 fumbles on the season and 11 since the start of last season. The Bills signing outside linebacker Mike Danner to the 53-man roster and release corner Anthony Kendall. On Tuesday, the league suspended Rams left tackle Alaric Jackson for 2 games without pay after he punched Bills linebacker Bradley Chubb following Monday night's matchup. The Rams releasing kicker Harrison Mavis and signing Blake Groupie off the Jets practice squad. Patriots running back Trevion Henderson expected to miss multiple weeks because of a high ankle sprain. The Sabres lose in a shootout versus Montreal as they fall 4-3. Syracuse back in action Saturday night as they will play host to the Rochester Americans. From the Del Lago Sports Desk, I'm John DeTullio. Sports at 25 and 55 right here. 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Can you meet
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11: 64 degrees in Syracuse. It's 5:30. I'm Barry V. These are the top stories. A teen gets 12 years for a murder in a city pool. A hiring event tomorrow at Destiny USA. And charges for wanting to shoot the president. Details ahead. First, a check of traffic and weather together on the 10s.
12: 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Right now, 81 South is moving well downtown at the 690 interchange in the Harrison Street off-ramp. In the city, North Glen Cove Road near Plymouth Drive, an accident there is being cleared. And no delays through the construction zone on 690 westbound from Teal Ave to Townsend Street. I'm Jeff Wise on Syracuse's breaking news, weather, and traffic station. 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
13: Watch for a shower in the area this morning. Otherwise, mostly cloudy and cooler today with the high of 64. Cloudy tonight, the low down to 46. Partly sunny Thursday, cooler still with the high just 58. Then breezy with periods of rain on Friday, turning cooler in the afternoon, the high 61.
14: Fox
0: News. I'm Ted Lindner. Republicans working to defend a historically red Senate seat in Texas, with VP J.D. Vance campaigning for GOP candidate and State Attorney General Ken Paxton. Fox's Brooke Taylor.
14: Vance's visit comes as Paxton faces a new controversy. The Wall Street Journal obtaining video reporting Paxton attended a 2024 New Year's Eve party in Dubai with two men who had already been indicted in the U.S. on federal health care fraud charges.
0: Paxton running against Democrat James Tallarico. Pope Leo's been diagnosed with cancer in his lung. It's coming from the Vatican after surgery Tuesday to remove a lung nodule at Rome's Gemelli Hospital. The Vatican said he's expected to be hospitalized for at least a week. And the Tampa Bay Rays even up their series with the Cleveland Guardians at a game apiece, winning game two on Tuesday night over the Guardians in Tampa, 3-1. 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
11: 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A teenager will spend 12 years in prison for a fatal shooting near the Upper Onondaga Park pool.
16: 16-year-old Kiari Cunningham was sentenced yesterday in the 2025 shooting death of 15-year-old Adon Thomas. Cunningham pleaded guilty to second-degree murder and criminal possession of a weapon last month in exchange for a reduced sentence. Joel Askey, News Radio 570 WSYR.
11: Destiny USA is planning a Get Hired job fair for tomorrow. It'll run from 2 to 5 in the canyon on the first floor of the mall. Dozens of employers from across a variety of industries will be represented at the hiring event, including the Department of Civil Service, Syracuse City School District, Lockheed Martin, and United Auto Supply. Bring your resume and be dressed for success. A Syracuse man has now been charged by federal authorities after telling a co-worker that he wanted to shoot President Trump.
17: Last week, Onondaga County deputies and Secret Service agents interviewed 27-year-old Christopher Vignogna after he told a co-worker he wanted to get a gun and shoot the president when he was in Syracuse. He admitted he made the comments but said it was a joke. He wasn't charged with a state crime at the time, but now federal authorities are charging him with one count of making a threat against the president. Dave Smith, News Radio 570 WSYR.
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18: Well. Governor Kathy Hochul stumbled through her opening statement last night in the gubernatorial debate, and she spent a lot of time attacking Donald Trump.
19: New York State now has the lowest crime rates it's had in modern history. Now, we're not done yet, and you're going to hear a lot of different opinions here this evening. You know, I never forgot where I came from and the struggles. And that's why, as governor, I have been laser focused on affordability and your family's safety. And that's why we've delivered the largest middle class rate cut in 70 years. That's why we've delivered over $10 billion in energy rebates and inflation rebates and rebates to help people pay their bills. But also this, New York State now has the lowest crime rates it's had in modern history. Now, we're not done yet, and you're going to hear a lot of different opinions here this evening, and I want you to judge it this way. My opponent has said this. He says that he's going to bring Trump-style leadership to Albany. He says he's going to cut Medicaid in half. You heard him say that. And he's going to let ICE run rampant in our streets. Okay. So this is your choice, New Yorkers. I'm not letting this happen. Mm-hmm. Working together with you, we will not. Because your family is my fight.
18: Good Lord, Governor Hochul mentioned President Trump at least a dozen times last night. I stopped counting at 12. Body language expert Dr. Lillian Glass breaks down the wild debate between Hochul and Blakeman.
20: I think that when you have to bring up President Trump constantly and not talk about what you're going to do and not say it forcefully enough and be kind of wishy-washy with your tone and be kind of monotone, that doesn't read well to the public. Whereas Blakeman was emotional, he was enthusiastic, he was saying things with conviction, and that makes a difference. People do listen to that.
19: We're palling around with QAnon conspiracy theorists or election deniers and white supremacists, I mean, like my opponent does. He pals around with all these people. That's why he has no trouble lying in ads.
1: Shame
19: using
1: on
19: AI.
1: You calling me palling around with white supremacists.
19: Oh.
1: I never went around with white supremacists, okay? I'm offended by that.
20: There was also a lot of pause time where she had to take her time to manufacture an answer, whereas Blakeman just went right to it.
19: What do you say to legal experts who say James's statements could

0: jeopardize the investigation as appearing impartial.
1: Is that for me?
0: Yes. Yeah.
1: Listen, I'm a mom. I've dropped a daughter off at a college campus.
2: First of all, she couldn't answer the question. And you see her smiling, looking in the camera. There's nothing to smile about in this case. And she's talking about a mom. That has nothing to do with what the situation was and what the question was. She looks at the moderator, but then immediately looks at the camera. And then she smiles and talks about something that has nothing to do with what the question was. And so that is very questionable in itself and not a very good form of debate. And she lost a lot of points on that.
3: That's body language expert Dr. Lillian Glass, that audio courtesy of the New York Post. Well, Blakeman spent some time slamming the governor last night over the Cornell investigation.
4: You fund Cornell University to the tune of $150 million a year. They're a partner of the state of New York. And as a trustee and as governor, you didn't call for an independent investigation when you found out that the district attorney was dropping the case.
0: Thank you.
4: Shame on you.
1: I did. You know, that's pretty pathetic to blame me for what happened in a fraternity. My gosh.
4: No, I'm blaming you for the investigation afterwards. You deny that? You were a trustee there.
1: The university failed.
4: Do you remember the board?
3: We'll have more on last night's gubernatorial debate throughout the morning here on Syracuse's Morning News. So did you watch the debate? Want to weigh in? 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
21: 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Right now on the city, North Glen Cove Road at Plymouth Drive. An accident there is being cleared. 81 South is moving well towards 690 and Harrison Street downtown. And no delays on 690 East and from John Glen Boulevard and 695 toward Hiawatha Boulevard, West Street and 81. Now on the 570 WSYR Weather Center, here's meteorologist Jason Caterina.
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26: We'll have a shower in the area this morning. Otherwise, mostly cloudy and cooler today with a high of 64. Cloudy tonight, the low dropping down to 46. Partly sunny, even cooler for Thursday with the high dialed back to 58. Then Friday, it'll be breezy with periods of rain. Cooler in the afternoon, the high of 61. A morning shower in spots Saturday, otherwise windy and cooler with clouds and sun, the high just 45. From the Stella Roofing Weather Center, I'm meteorologist Jason Caterina.
3: Well, it's dried off a little here in downtown Syracuse. Cloudy skies, currently 65 this morning. 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
11: 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On this Wednesday, I'm thinking about the 1960s. Back then, flower power was blooming in the USA. Instead of capitalism, folks would share the land. All would be groovy.

0: are out. Today, the radicals are back. Some people are actually voting for them. But it's a false promise. Freedom and capitalism will prevail no matter what happens in November. Can you dig it? The movement on the left is being driven by income inequality. The poor in America are susceptible to that pitch. Jealousy is part of it, but helplessness is too. On election day, many voters will be clueless about what's going on in the real world. They will buy the lie. As for economic equality, it's a grotesque fantasy. If the left had any effective policies, California wouldn't be the mess it's in, or New York, or Chicago, not to mention France, which is collapsing under the socialist economic governance. The only positive here is that the Mao Brigades will soon evaporate, as all other radical movements in America have. The younger crew will hopefully wise up once they take on increased responsibilities, like kids. Short-term forecast for the USA, turbulence. Long-term, things will work out. 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That is the Morning O'Reilly Update. More analysis later on.
1: 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Let's get some money news. Here's Courtney Donahoe.
2: This is the Bloomberg Money Minute. A small bright spot in the housing market. Sales of existing homes rose in September for the first time in 4 months. Contract closings climbed 1.5% last month, coming in ahead of forecasts. But buying a home is getting more expensive again, with mortgage rates topping 7% and prices still near record highs. The median sales price in the U.S. rose 1.3% from a year ago to $417,500. Turning to trading, Microsoft shares hit their first record in about a year yesterday as the software maker's four-month rally continues to gain momentum. The tech giant has gained more than 54% from its low in June, as its position in artificial intelligence continues to improve. AI has been a big support for the markets. S&P futures are rising 17 points. Dow futures are gaining 230. And Honda is working on an all-new Acura SUV that can seat up to 8 passengers, making it the brand's largest offering in the U.S. Courtney Donahoe, Bloomberg Radio.
1: 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Supposed to cool off today. It's pretty mild right now, though. Let's check traffic and weather together on the 10s. Here's Jeff Wise.
3: 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Right now, no delays downtown on 81 South at 690. You're moving well 690 West, the construction zone from Tealab to Townsend Street. 690 East is moving well in from John Glenn Boulevard and 695. And no delays through the construction zone on 481 between Kirkville Road and 690. I'm Jeff Wise on Syracuse's breaking news, weather, and traffic station. 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
6: We'll have a shower in the area this morning. Otherwise, mostly cloudy and cooler today with the high of 64. Cloudy tonight, the low dropping down to 46. Partly sunny, even cooler for Thursday with the high dialed back to 58. Then Friday, it'll be breezy with periods of rain. Cooler in the afternoon, the high of 61. A morning shower in spots Saturday, otherwise windy and cooler with clouds and sun. The high just 45. From the Stella Roofing Weather Center, I'm meteorologist Jason Caterina.
1: Well, it's definitely warm this morning. We've got cloudy skies, 65 degrees here in downtown Syracuse. 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
11: Well, as a slobber knocker last night, wasn't it? You had in one corner Kathy Hochul, the incumbent. You had in the other corner Blakeman, the challenger. Bruce Blakeman, that's the one. Who won last night kind of depends on you. I looked at it through my Republican eyes, and I thought that she was shrill and condescending and nasty, just like she always is. I thought he was measured, wise, and reasonable, just like he always is. Now, I recognize that maybe that was the eyes I was looking through. And I suspect that probably if you went into it supporting her, that you probably came out of it supporting her. I thought they both did about what you would expect. This was on Spectrum. You can catch it on YouTube if you missed it and want to see it. But in this most significant race in this state, I thought that my Bruce Blakeman did okay, and I suspect that you probably think that your Kathy Hochul likewise did okay. Neither made a particular fool of himself or herself. Neither inflicted, I think, any damaging wound upon the other. And debates don't change, typically, people's attitudes, but they can intensify their attitudes. And, you know, I recognize very few people actually watch debates, but as a Republican, this one just encouraged me more. If you looked at it through a Democrat eyes, I'm willing to acknowledge that you probably thought your candidate had a good night, too.
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12: All right, Dave, thanks again and good morning. Jerry McNamara and the Syracuse Orange tipped off their exhibition slate with an opener against UConn from the Mohegan Sun Arena. They fall 72-52. Sadiq White led the Orange with 17 points. SU 4 of 19 from behind the three-point line, 49 overall from the field, 16 turnovers. Their second of three exhibition games happening Sunday at Siena. Tip time is slated for 2:30. The Sabres fall to Montreal 4-3 in a shootout. Owen Zellweger with a pair of goals. Josh Norris tallied a goal. UPL stops 35 shots. The Sabres are at Toronto on Thursday. Meanwhile, the Syracuse Crunch, they will play host to Rochester on Saturday night. MLB playoffs, game two, American League Championship Series. Tampa Bay defeats Cleveland tonight from Dodger Stadium. LA hosting the Brewers. Milwaukee up 2-0. The Buffalo Bills opened as a 5.5-point favorite as they are set to visit the Raiders on Sunday. Kickoff 4:25 on Tuesday. The Bills signing outside linebacker Mike Dana to the 53-man roster and release corner Anthony Kendall. The league on Tuesday suspended Rams left tackle Alaric Jackson for 2 games without pay after he punched Bills outside linebacker Bradley Chubb following Monday night's game in LA. The Rams releasing kicker Harrison Mavis and signing Blake Groupie off the Jets practice squad. From the Del Lago Sports Desk, I'm John DiTullio, sports at 25 and 55, right here, News Radio 570 WSYR.
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14: Downtown, 64 degrees. It's 6 o'clock. I'm Barry V. These are the top stories. A pool shooter gets 12 years. No frat parties at Cornell. And water valve workers. Details ahead. First, a check of traffic and weather together on the 10s.
15: 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Right now, 81 South moving well towards 690 and Harrison Street downtown. Right now, no major problems on 690 East from 695 in the fairgrounds toward Hiawatha Boulevard, West Street and 81. And 690 West is moving well through construction from Teal Ave to Townsend Street. I'm Jeff Wise on Syracuse's breaking news, weather and traffic station. 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
16: Watch for a shower in the area this morning. Otherwise, mostly cloudy and cooler today with the high of 64. Cloudy tonight, the low down to 46. Partly sunny Thursday, cooler still with the high just 58. Then breezy with periods of rain on Friday, turning cooler in the afternoon, the high 61.
17: He spent a tranquil night in a Rome hospital. I'm Dave Anthony, Fox News. That's the update from the Vatican the day after Pope Leo's surgery to remove a lobe of his right lung.
18: After a concerning nodule turned out to be cancer, tests confirmed a diagnosis of lung adenocarcinoma. The Vatican says the operation was successful and there were no complications. Tests are being carried out to see if the cancer has spread. The lump was first detected during routine checks.
17: That's Fox's Jonathan Savage. The Pope, who's 71, is expected to spend a week in the hospital recovering. Russia hit Ukraine again overnight with another drone and missile barrage. The Ukraine's president posted on X, targeted energy infrastructure, leaving 600,000 Ukrainians now without electricity. This days after President Trump announced Russia and Ukraine had agreed to an energy ceasefire to stop targeting power and fuel facilities, but the Russian attacks continue.
19: Oh, wait till you see what we do to Iran. We're gonna do a number. Wait till you see, they're just waiting.
17: President Trump again insisting with no end to the conflict yet that Iran will not be allowed to have a nuclear weapon. He's also considering helping Saudi Arabia battle Iran-backed Houthi militants who've been launching deadly attacks in

0: Saudi Arabia. New explosions were heard in Riyadh this morning as the Saudis shot down a missile. The president spoke at a rally for Republicans in Alaska, repeating a pledge he made at the midterm convention.
1: If Republicans win the House of Representatives and the Senate, I'm going to give all adult citizens in the United States $5,000.
0: He campaigned for GOP Senator Dan Sullivan, who's being challenged by Democrat Mary Peltola. It's one of six Senate races considered too close to call in Fox News power rankings, which also forecasts Democrats will likely win control of the House in next month's elections with as many as 237 seats. The president spent the night in Las Vegas. He'll then travel and hold rallies today for Republicans in Arizona, then Montana. 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
2: 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A Syracuse teen has been sentenced for the shooting death of another teen.
3: 16-year-old Kyrie Cunningham will serve 12 years in prison after a plea deal where he admitted he shot to death 15-year-old Adon Thomas. The shooting happened on June 24th of last year outside a Syracuse City pool in the middle of the day. Dave Smith, News Radio, 570 WSYR.
2: Cornell University is banning all parties and social events at campus fraternities for the rest of the academic year. It's one of the steps being announced in response to the alleged gang sexual assault at the Chi Phi House in 2024. Cornell's president, Michael Kotlikoff, says the ban is a zero-tolerance policy. Syracuse Water Authority will be conducting maintenance on water main valves in several locations in the coming weeks.
4: There will be temporary water disruptions while the maintenance is underway. The water department says residents and businesses will receive door hanger notices before any work begins. Some of the streets where work will begin are South Clinton Street, Jefferson Street, Geddes Street, and Bellevue Avenue. A full list of locations is available online. Jolaski, News Radio 570 WSYR.
2: NSU basketball has some work to do. They were routed last night in their exhibition game at UConn, losing 72-52. Our next news in 30 minutes. Breaking news anytime. 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
5: All right, thanks, Barry. 6:04, Dave Allen here. It's a warm Wednesday morning. It's supposed to cool off throughout the day today. We're at 65 degrees right now here in downtown Syracuse. We'll check traffic and weather together on the 10s and see if there's still snow in the forecast for some of us this weekend coming up here in just a bit. Well, the ATF suspends federal registration and approval rules for certain firearms.
6: This is the first time in 92 years that any gun owner has been able to do this. Previously, this would have been punishable by up to 10 years in federal prison and a $250,000 fine per violation. So this was a big federal law. We took a really big bite out of it.
5: All right, let's bring in our gun guy, Matt Mallory from PSNED, Public Safety and Education. Matt, what is this? What does all this mean?
7: Hey, Dave. Thanks for having me. Always good. Oh, first off, it doesn't affect New York, so I'll just say that. So because of the anti-gun climate we're in, it does not affect New York, so we'll say that. But silencers, short-barrel rifles, short-barrel shotguns, and any other weapons. Oh, my. There's a litany of things now that are up for other states to partake in and have fun in. So, as it should be. Right? Nowhere's in the Constitution, specifically the Second Amendment, does it say that you can't have X, Y, or Z. It says, shall not be infringed. And it appears the federal government's actually following the law now, and it's pretty clear. So we got to vote for pro-gun governor, AG, coming up next month. It could happen here in New York, too, if we do.
5: All right. Listener's going to ask, doesn't federal law outweigh state law?
7: Oh, absolutely. But, you know, we live in a very communist state that doesn't like the people that like guns in the state. They only like criminals letting them out of jail.
5: All right. New York Appeals Court overturns ERPO order. What is an ERPO order?
7: So, emergency risk protection order, red flag's another name for it. DMV employee was red flagged because he had guns in the background. He was on a conference call, a video meeting from home for work. So somebody turned him in. And it subsequently ended up, a judge signed basically an ERPO rule for the troopers to search. He did. And that's lawfare. I mean, there's no harm. He's not doing anything. They're just in the background. Appeals court actually ruled that it was unlawful, as it should be. And the reason why is Americans can have guns. Pretty simple.
5: All right. An off-duty ICE officer attacks father and daughter. The daughter came home. The man was sleeping in the yard. The father approached the man. He and

0: he attacked him. The 72-year-old father then shot the off-duty officer, injuring him. This was, in California, I think?
1: Yeah. It was California. So I guess a pro tip from this would be don't approach sleeping people in your yard, because that's kind of weird that somebody's sleeping in your yard. And he defended himself, and rightfully so. The courts or the law enforcement in the area had said, yep, fully self-defense, which is right on. You know, he probably should have borrowed one of those megaphones from his protesting neighbor, Karen. He could have used that from the house safely and told the guy to get out of his yard. That might have been safer.
0: All right. And for my Capital Region listeners, let's hear about this guy that was convicted of 3D printing guns.
1: Yeah, Demetri Odaga. We interviewed him actually on Meet the Pressers, and he got convicted, which is no surprise here in New York, but another example of lawfare. Every single crime that he was charged with, from my understanding, is completely legal in other states, not illegal. Or not legal here in New York, what he did. He printed 3D guns, and he had a bunch of other stuff. But 75% of the stuff in the big picture they showed, and we have on our show, is all legal. So it's in New York. It's definitely where they don't like gun owners. And, you know, it's sad. Hopefully hopefully the probation judge takes the probation's decision just to give him probation, not put him behind bars.
0: All right. And gun show this weekend, you'll be there?
1: Yes. I'll be there. We'll have a booth like always, and stop by, say hi, shake my hand. I'd like to meet you.
0: All right. Awesome. Thanks. Thanks, Matt. That's our gun guy, Matt Mallory from PSNED, Public Safety and Education, offering self-defense and firearm training and sales. All right. 6:09. We will check traffic and weather together on the 10s next.
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25: 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Right now, 81 South is up to speed downtown. No delays for you at the 690 interchange. On 81 Northbound, no major problems approaching Adams Street and 690 as well. And 690 West is moving well through construction as you make your way from Teal Ave to Townsend Street. That's still down to two lanes. I'm Jeff Wise on Syracuse's breaking news weather traffic station. 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
30: We'll have a shower in the area this morning. Otherwise, mostly cloudy and cooler today, but the high of 64. Cloudy tonight, the low dropping down to 46. Partly sunny, even cooler for Thursday with the high dialed back to 58. Then Friday,

0: It'll be breezy with periods of rain, cooler in the afternoon, the high of 61. A morning shower in spots Saturday, otherwise windy and cooler with clouds and sun, the high just 45. From the Stella Roofing Weather Center, I'm meteorologist Jason Catarina.
1: Well, it looks like we're going to see some more rain here in a couple of hours. Right now, just cloudy skies downtown. 65 degrees, News Radio 570 WSYR.
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0: knowing who's inside and could have killed a five-year-old child. If that doesn't shock the conscience of everybody, and it should shock his conscience as well, that he says that's okay, that's how ICE is supposed to do it. I'll tell you what, I oversee over 500 policing agencies in the state of New York, over 500,000 arrests every year. That's not how you conduct yourself. ICE is out of control. It's out of control in Nassau County.
1: It never would have happened but for your sanctuary policy.
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3: This is the Bloomberg Money Minute. A small bright spot in the housing market. Sales of existing homes rose in September for the first time in 4 months. Contract closings climbed 1.5% last month, coming in ahead of forecasts. But buying a home is getting more expensive again, with mortgage rates topping 7% and prices still near record highs. The median sales price in the U.S. rose 1.3% from a year ago to $417,500. Turning to trading, Microsoft shares hit their first record in about a year yesterday as the software maker's four-month rally continues to gain momentum. The tech giant has gained more than 54% from its low in June as its position in artificial intelligence continues to improve. AI has been a big support for the markets. S&P futures are rising 17 points. Dow futures are gaining 230. And Honda is working on an all-new Acura SUV that can seat up to 8 passengers, making it the brand's largest offering in the U.S. Courtney Donahoe, Bloomberg Radio.
2: 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It's warm now, but it's going to cool off. Let's check traffic and weather together on the 10s. We'll start with the roads first. Here's Jeff Wise.
4: 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Right now, 81 South is up to speed downtown. No delays for you at the 690 interchange. On 81 Northbound, no major problems approaching Adams Street and 690 as well. And 690 West is moving well through construction as you make your way from T-Lab to Townsend Street. That's still down to 2 lanes. I'm Jeff Wise on Syracuse's breaking news, weather, and traffic station. 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
8: We'll have a shower in the area this morning. Otherwise, mostly cloudy and cooler today, but the high of 64. Cloudy tonight, the low dropping down to 46. Partly sunny, even cooler for Thursday with the high dialed back to 58. Then Friday, it'll be breezy with periods of rain, cooler in the afternoon, the high of 61. A morning shower in spots Saturday, otherwise windy and cooler with clouds and sun, the high just 45. From the Stella Roofing Weather Center, I'm meteorologist Jason Caterina.
2: Right now it's cloudy and 63 here in downtown Syracuse at News Radio 570 WSYR.
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7: All right, Dave, thank you, and good morning. Head coach Jerry McNamara opened the exhibition slate as head coach of Syracuse on Tuesday night. They fall to UConn 72-52. Sadiq White led the Orange with 17 points. SU shoots 15 of 49 from the field. They had 16 turnovers. They'll play exhibition game number two Sunday at Siena. Tip time is slated for 2:30. Bills head coach Joe Brady says there have to be consequences for running back James Cook's fumbling issues if they persist. Cook fumbled twice in Monday night's overtime win versus the Rams.
8: There obviously at some point there has to be consequences to when we're putting negative stuff out there. And, you know, so it's, conversations that we're having ongoing. James knows it's important to him, but that can't happen. And it's going to cost us football games and almost cost us one. And
7: Cook has four fumbles on the season and 11 since the start of last season. The Bills signing outside linebacker Mike Anna to the 53-man roster in release corner Anthony Kendall. On Tuesday, the league suspended Rams left tackle Alaric Jackson for two games without pay after he punched Bills outside linebacker Bradley Chubb following Monday night's matchup. The Rams releasing kicker Harrison Mavis and signing Blake Groupie off the Jets practice squad. Patriots running back Trevion Henderson expected to miss multiple weeks because of a high ankle sprain. The Sabres lose in a shootout versus Montreal as they fall 4-3. Syracuse back in action Saturday night as they will play host to the Rochester Americans. From the Del Lago Sports, I'm John DeTullio. Sports at 25 and 55 right here. 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
10: It's 6:30, 64 degrees downtown. I'm Barry V. These are the top stories. A teen sentenced for a fatal shooting near a city pool. Syracuse DPW working on some city streets. And Cornell bans frat parties. Details ahead. First, a check of traffic and weather together on the 10s.
11: 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I'm Jeff Wise on Syracuse's breaking news, weather and traffic station, News Radio 570 WSYR.
12: Watch for a shower in the area this morning. Otherwise, mostly cloudy and cooler today with the high of 64. Cloudy tonight, the low down to 46. Partly sunny Thursday, cooler still with the high just 58. Then breezy with periods of rain on Friday, turning cooler in the afternoon, the high 61.
13: Fox News, I'm CJ Papa. President Trump delivers remarks today in Bullhead City, Arizona, then Kalispell, Montana, and last night.
14: Yet another energized President Trump rally. Republican incumbent Senator Dan Sullivan is running for re-election. But there is another little-known Dan Sullivan who is running for senator as well. Republicans tell us it's a sham campaign meant to confuse voters on the ballot and steal Republican votes. That's a claim that second Dan Sullivan denies.
13: Fox's Matt Finn traveling with the president. Democratic Senate candidate Mary Peltola says Senator Dan J. Sullivan supports the war in Iran, which has caused inflation.
15: A very small price to pay.
13: That is President Trump on Fox News at night. Pope Leo continues his recovery from lung surgery at Rome's Gemelli Hospital in Tampa. Evens its American League Championship Series, beating Cleveland. 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
10: 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Cunningham pleaded guilty to second-degree murder and criminal possession of a weapon last month in exchange for a reduced sentence. The Syracuse Water Department will be conducting maintenance on water main valves at several locations. There will be temporary water disruptions while maintenance is underway. Those affected will receive door hanger notices before any work begins. Some of the streets where the work will begin: South Cliff Street, Jefferson Street, Geddes Street, and Bellevue Avenue. A full list online. Cornell University's president is banning all parties and social events at campus fraternities for the rest of the academic year.
17: That's just one of the steps he's announced in response to the alleged gang assault at the Chi Phi House in 2024. Kotlikoff says the ban is a zero-tolerance policy while Cornell reviews if and how Greek life can continue. Meantime, he says Cornell will allow experienced state police investigators to investigate campus sexual assault reports, and the campus civil rights office is getting a

0: dedicated case manager to help people who report sexual misconduct. Todd Halliday, News Radio 570 WSYR.
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2: Well, the news broke yesterday. The Vatican saying Pope Leo has been diagnosed with lung cancer. Let's bring in Dr. Mike Roizen, the Chief Wellness Officer Emeritus at Cleveland Clinic. Doc, when we first heard that the Pope was going to go into the hospital yesterday, we kind of thought it sounded like an outpatient procedure, and things quickly progressed or worsened. What should we know here? What do we know at this point?
3: Well, what he had was diagnosed with, and we were told he had adenocarcinoma of the right lower lobe. Now, adenocarcinoma is usually forms in the outer portion of the lung. It is called non-small cell because the other cancer is small cell, and the non-small cell are larger cells under the microscope. It usually doesn't cause symptoms. It's slower growing, and it often spreads to other areas of the body. That's why early detection, which apparently he had, was so important. It usually forms in the problem is it usually forms in the outer portions of the lung, so it can quickly go to lymph nodes or to chest wall. I guess he had a chronic cough, that's why they did it, tiredness, wheezing, shortness of breath, or other symptoms, hoarseness even. And the causes, it's different. It is usually not related, if you will. The most common cause for all of them is smoking. But it also comes with asbestos exposure to metal and mineral dust, and exposure to radon, which is a naturally occurring radioactive gas. He was in Peru. And that's a area that has a lot of naturally occurring radioactive gas. It's something you get tested for when you buy a house. You want to make sure you don't have radon accumulating, and it's easy to vent in if you do. But in areas that are high in it, it may not be as easy to get rid of. The improvement, obviously, if it's stage one, that is, it hasn't spread or is just spread to the a real local area, it is resection of the tumor and getting large margins. So they did a what we call a lobectomy. They took out the whole right lower lobe, and probably it was to make sure the margins, that there was no cancer around it. The treatments are usually surgery first, and then you type it. There are many what we call targets that we have now. So immunotherapy is one thing, and then you look at the targets. Some of them are, and they're all they're all names now, like KRAS, and if you will, specific names that we have specific therapies for. So the treatment, if you looked at non-small cell lung cancer that had spread and it was into a node, and it was 5 years ago, the 5-year prognosis was horrible. Now, even of the ones that are slowly spreading, which most non-small cell are, have excellent 5-year prognoses with both what we call checkpoint inhibitors, and that's immunotherapy, with CAR T, which is converting your T cells to go after the cancer, and with specific markers that we now can identify in the tissue that they got. So it is modern medicine has really changed the prognosis in the last 10 years.
2: Yeah, I was going to touch on that. Ironically, tomorrow I'm going to be doing my show from the Upstate Cancer Center for our

0: annual call-in for cancer. Dr. Mike, you're a former upstate doc. This goes back to the days where we didn't have a cancer center here in central New York. What has the impact been of cancer research over the years?
1: Well, if you look at it, I guess Nixon started the war on cancer in 1970 or so, and we really didn't get much progress in it till about the year 2000, the turn of the century. But from 1990 till now, there's a 33% decrease in the death rate from cancers. We're still getting more of them as we live longer and are exposed to more things. But the recent progress, being able to identify markers, proteins on the cancer cells that are unique to the cancer cell, the progress in being able to turn off the cancer cell's own defenses. So the cancer cells are pretty clever. They put out what's called a checkpoint. And the immune system is a checkpoint, says, I'm a normal cell, don't attack me. And the cancer cells put out a protein that tells the checkpoint to be active and say to your own immune system, don't attack it. So a guy named Jim Allison, persisted, went against, in fact, the FDA safety committee to prove that these worked, checkpoint inhibitors. Dana-Farber developed a second one after he showed these work, and these are very effective at helping your own immune system fight the cancer. And those checkpoint inhibitors now get inactive after several years. We've now learned from new research just published last week that a simple aspirin can help make those checkpoint inhibitors much more effective when given at the same time, an aspirin a day, if you will. And that, in addition, we've got T-cell, what we call CAR-T, where you target a T-cell. Your T-cells learn the proteins that specific cancer, whether lung or brain or pancreas, et cetera, is targeting. Now we're getting vaccines that target these proteins so that you can prevent the cancer in the first place.
0: All right.
1: So we're really advancing incredibly fast, Dave.
0: That's good to know. Doc, we appreciate your time as always. Keep up the great work. Dr. Mike Royzen, the Chief Wellness Officer Emeritus at Cleveland Clinic. 640 News Radio 570 WSYR. Switch gears, check traffic and weather together on the 10s. 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
2: 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Right now on 81 South, stop-and-go traffic at the 690 interchange downtown. 690 East is slow for you at the ramp to 81 South, and a slowdown through the construction zone on 690 westbound between Teal Ave and Townsend Street, still down to two lanes. I'm Jeff Wise on Syracuse's breaking news, weather, and traffic station, News Radio 570 WSYR.
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6: We'll have a shower in the area this morning. Otherwise, mostly cloudy and cooler today with the high of 64. Cloudy tonight, the low dropping down to 46. Partly sunny, even cooler for Thursday with the high dialed back to 58. Then Friday, it'll be breezy with periods of rain, cooler in the afternoon, the high of 61. A morning shower in spots Saturday, otherwise windy and cooler with clouds and sun, the high just 45. From the Stella Roofing Weather Center, I'm meteorologist Jason Caterina.
0: Cloudy, 63 degrees downtown at News Radio 570 WSYR.
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13: 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Right now on 81 South, stop and go traffic at the 690 interchange downtown. 690 East is slow for you at the ramp to 81 South, and a slowdown through the construction zone on 690 westbound between Teal Ave and Townsend Street. That's still down to two lanes. I'm Jeff Wise on Syracuse's breaking news, weather, and traffic station. 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
16: We'll have a shower in the area this morning. Otherwise, mostly cloudy and cooler today with the high of 64. Cloudy tonight, the low dropping down to 46. Partly sunny, even cooler for Thursday with the high dialed back to 58. Then Friday, it'll be breezy with periods of rain, cooler in the afternoon, the high of 61. A morning shower in spots Saturday, otherwise windy and cooler with clouds and sun, the high just 45. From the Stella Roofing Weather Center, I'm meteorologist Jason Caterina.
12: 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Cloudy skies, 63 downtown at News Radio 570 WSYR.
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5: Hello again, Dave, and thank you. Syracuse men's basketball dropped their exhibition opener. Jerry McNamara and the Orange lose to UConn 72-52. The Orange struggled from the field. In fact, they were 4-for-19 from behind the three-point line, 15-of-49 overall from the field. They turned the basketball over 16 times. They're at Siena for exhibition game number 2. That game will happen Sunday starting at 2:30. Syracuse football back inside the JMA Wireless Dome Saturday night for a primetime matchup with Louisville. The Cardinals 3-3 on the year. Kickoff 7:30 on the ACC Network. Syracuse hockey is at Robert Morris Friday and then again on Saturday. Syracuse field hockey, they take on North Carolina this Sunday in Chapel Hill. Syracuse men's soccer is at Wake Forest Saturday night at 7. The SU women, they will visit NC State this Thursday. First kick is slated for 6 o'clock. On the ice, the Sabres lose in a shootout in Montreal as they fall by the score of 4-3. The Buffalo Bills on Tuesday signing outside linebacker Mike Dana to the 53-man roster and release corner Anthony Kendall. From the Delgado Sports Desk, I'm John DiTullio, Sports at 25 and 55, right here, News Radio 570 WSYR.
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7: 64 degrees in Syracuse. It's 7 o'clock. I'm Barry V. These are the top stories. A teen gets 12 years for a murder near a city pool. A hiring event at Destiny USA tomorrow. And charges for wanting to shoot the president. Details ahead. First, a check of traffic and weather together on the 10s.
8: 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Police are responding to an accident with possible injuries there. Right now, 690 East is stop and go from West Street to the ramp to 81 South downtown. And 81 South delays at the 690 interchange and the ramp to Harrison Street. I'm Jeff Wise on Syracuse's breaking news, weather, and traffic station. 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
9: Watch for a shower in the area this morning. Otherwise, mostly cloudy and cooler today with the high of 64. Cloudy tonight, the low down to 46. Partly sunny Thursday, cooler still with the high just 58. Then breezy with periods of rain on Friday, turning cooler in the afternoon, the high 61.
10: He woke up with a smaller right lung.
11: I'm Dave Anthony, Fox News. Pope Leo now expected to spend a week in a Rome hospital where the 71-year-old had surgery and then, according to a Vatican statement, spent a tranquil night.
12: Pope Leo XIV had the lower lobe of his right lung removed with video-assisted technique, which is a minimally invasive way to perform surgery in one's chest cavity. The procedure was planned after doctors detected lung cancer. He was in the operating room for 3 hours at Rome's Gemelli Hospital, and surgery itself lasted 90 minutes.
11: Fox's Jessica Rosenthal. That Vatican statement did not mention any future cancer treatment for the Pope pending test results.
10: More incoming in Saudi Arabia, who the rebels keep attacking.
13: A Saudi-led military coalition says it intercepted a ballistic missile fire towards Riyadh repeatedly in recent days, with the Iran-backed Houthi rebels in Yemen claiming responsibility. 17 people have been killed and 300 injured in strikes on the city's main airport in the last week.
11: Fox's Jonathan Savage. President Trump's considering joining the Saudis, attacking the Houthis as the Iran conflict continues without an end.
14: The big thing is they were not going to have a nuclear weapon, and they won't. That's buried under thousands of tons of rock.
11: That was last night at a Trump rally for Republicans in Alaska, one of six states with Senate races considered too close to call in Fox News power rankings, which also forecast Democrats likely win the House majority in the November elections. But the president warns
14: they will destroy everything we've built.
11: After the rally, the president flew to Las Vegas to spend the night. Later today, he'll have rallies for Republicans in Arizona and Montana. Cornell University has banned fraternity parties for the rest of this school year.
15: This move comes amid outrage over a student's allegation that she was sexually assaulted by seven men at the Chi Phi house in 2024. The university president says any fraternity that violates the order will face immediate suspension.
11: Fox's Todd Pyro. That rape case has been reopened with New York's attorney general, a special prosecutor. 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
7: 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A teenager will spend 12 years in prison for a fatal shooting near the Upper Onondaga Park pool.
16: 16-year-old Kiari Cunningham was sentenced yesterday in the 2025 shooting death of 15-year-old Adon Thomas.

0: Us. Cunningham pleaded guilty to second-degree murder and criminal possession of a weapon last month in exchange for a reduced sentence. Joel Askey, News Radio 570 WSYR.
1: Destiny USA is planning a Get Hired job fair for tomorrow. It'll run from 2 to 5 in the canyon on the first floor of the mall. Dozens of employers from across a variety of industries will be represented at the hiring event, including the Department of Civil Service, Syracuse City School District, Lockheed Martin, and United Auto Supply. Bring your resume and be dressed for success. A Syracuse man has now been charged by federal authorities after telling a co-worker that he wanted to shoot President Trump.
2: Last week, Onondaga County deputies and Secret Service agents interviewed 27-year-old Christopher Vignogna after he told a co-worker he wanted to get a gun and shoot the president when he was in Syracuse. He admitted he made the comments but said it was a joke. He wasn't charged with a state crime at the time, but now federal authorities are charging him with one count of making a threat against the president. Dave Smith, News Radio 570 WSYR.
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3: Well, this story's been on the back burner. I'm sorry we haven't had a chance to chat about it. Congresswoman Claudia Tenney on Columbus Day introduced a resolution supporting the preservation and protection of statues and monuments honoring Christopher Columbus, including the historic Columbus Monument right here in Syracuse. Let's chat about it with the Congresswoman. Congresswoman Claudia Tenney joins us now. Good morning. How are you?
4: Good morning. It's great to be on.
3: This news broke just a few minutes before the big Columbus Day luncheon here in town on Monday. Walk us through. What are you thinking here?
4: Yeah, first of all, this is just an absurdity that has been going on for way too long. As you probably know and may remember, back in 2020, at the real fever pitch of all this wokeness where we have to tear down all of our monuments, and it was happening all across the country, I wrote an op-ed because I think it's so important that we understand our history, and especially understanding our American history and just how Columbus's dangerous and very daring journey to the New World really laid the groundwork and the foundation for our country. And it also does a great tribute to the courage and really so many Italian-Americans who came here for a better life and actually rebuilt our communities and did so much, whether it's across the Erie Canal, all across New York and our region. And I think that to go and say, you know, that Columbus may have not, you know, you pull him out of his context and drop him into the situation of today, you know, we have to focus on the greatness of history, not every fault. But I think what is most important about remembering our past is that one of the things about the United States that makes us so unique and different is not only our freedom, our individual rights, and our focus on the ability to self-govern, but it's our ability to repair mistakes that we made. And that's something we've done through the amendment process throughout our history. And upstate New York is one of the most historic places in our country, an original colony, the home of the abolitionist movement. This is where Frederick Douglass wrote his great North Star, funded by local New Yorkers, you know, the North Star and against slavery. This is where Susan B. Anthony, you know, did her mission and was able to get women the right to vote. These are really important milestones that are all part of upstate New York history. None of that would have been possible without the courage of Christopher Columbus and his really mostly evangelical tour here. Now, there are a lot of revisionists and a lot of people who have tried to destroy that history and really bastardize it and not look at it in its entirety. And I think that's what's important, is we look at people and judge them by their good and their bad and the ugly. You look at it all. You don't just say every person was Jesus Christ that came through. You know, everybody had their pros and cons, and that's how we learn. And so these history eaters, these people that devour our legacy, really have nothing to offer. And I just think it's really important that we remember important figures in our history for good and bad. But Columbus was really, you know, a daring guy, a courageous guy. And so, you know, he may not have been perfect, but certainly he created this country that is provided more freedom, more prosperity than any other system, any other country in the history of mankind.
3: All right, switching gears. I've been anxious to hear about your travel time with the president on Air Force One coming into for the rally on Friday night. What was that experience like?
4: Well, I knew somebody was going to ask me, and leave it to you, Dave. It was pretty incredible. The plane is beautiful, of course. Very neat to be on there. And

0: And I will tell you one of the most interesting things about it that I didn't realize you could do. You could actually make phone calls from the plane while it's in the air. So some of my friends are out there. I was just happened to see who the last bunch of people who texted me, and I just called them, and you get a call. This is the Air Force One calling. Would you take a call from Claudia Tenney on Air Force One, apparently? I didn't know what it sounded like on the other end, but that was very cool. And it was really just kind of neat to be on the plane with the president, of course, but also with Lee Zeldin was on the plane, Secretary of Energy Chris Wright. It was great to sit around with Mike Tyson, who I'd met before. Really a lot of fun talking to him, and he was a great guy. It was just a really cool experience, and lots of great people. And there was a young man, I won't say his name, but he was a graduate of the Air Force, and here my son graduated from the Naval Academy, who's one of the pilots on Air Force One. So I'll just say he's from Skinny Atlas, New York. So shout out to his family and parents. But it was just really incredible to see. He showed me what he was doing up there. I mean, it's incredible. This whole upper deck of everyone driving and manning this aircraft to make sure that it's safe and that, it's really, really precision. It's amazing. It's a once in a lifetime experience. I'm grateful I got that opportunity.
1: Well, I know you were under the bright lights. Could you get a sense of just how many people were in the room of the Yon Center Friday night?
0: So my chief of staff has, uses AI effectively, and he did like a scanning picture of it. So even though the fake news media likes to say there were a few thousand, we figured there were over 5,000 in the room, and we had really no room for anyone else. Our tickets went I couldn't even get people in after once it was announced. It was a great crowd. People were very energized. It was really fun, and I'm just think Kaley Buller is just a tremendous candidate. I think the people in upstate New York and Syracuse, Madison County, Cortland, Oneida are so lucky to have someone with her knowledge, her devotion, her care. Her father's a corrections officer. She gets it on every level. She was the Secretary of Agriculture's chief of staff. She is fantastic. I know people put aside, if you don't like President Trump, whatever, but she is going to be a fantastic candidate. And Bruce Blakeman crushed Kathy Hochul last night. All she could talk about was Trump. And you know what? All of the problems in New York State right now are caused by Kathy Hochul and one-party rule in Albany. The only breather we have in our state that is preventing us from complete collapse is the policies that we've been put in place on the federal side. I drive down the street and I see people with Democrat signs on their lawn. And they have propane tanks. I was supposed to say to them, do you know that the Democrats have said you can't have that propane tank on your house? It's already voted in. You can't have a gas stove. They're just going to wait until after Election Day before they impose their authoritarianism and their anti-all-of-the-above strategy on energy. Energy is the biggest issue we face, and it's 100% the fault of the Democrats' climate bill from 2019, and it just gets worse. Please, I hope people are open-minded. Go vote for Republicans who are going to bring some common sense back to this country and the state.
1: Yeah, I was going to touch on last night's debate. I started counting how many times the governor would mention Donald Trump. I got to 12 and I stopped counting, so it was painful.
0: 12. It must have been 100 or 200 because we stopped talking about him. But it just showed you that she had nothing to talk about. She, her state issues, remember, she blamed Cuomo when she was running the first time because she blamed on him. She has no one to blame all these terrible policies on. She has no one to blame.
1: Did you see her opening statement? She couldn't even get through that. She wasn't even buying into what she was trying to spew.
0: Yeah, she was just absurd. I mean, I could tell you, I immediately picked out a couple of things. She was out there screaming about data centers, and I totally support home rule on that. The local government should make sure, and if we had smart energy policy like the rest of the states, we have to have some kind of way to use AI and to have advanced manufacturing chips. But guess what? You know what's right there in Syracuse and in Onondaga County? Micron. You know what they do? They make advanced manufacturing chips for data centers. She can't take enough victory laps for Micron when really it was the bill that we passed last year in Congress that enabled Micron to invest the $250 billion and another $100 billion into this project that is just the largest project in New York's history. And yet she's out there closing down data centers without any opportunity for the local governments to make those decisions. And also forcing foreign solar panels and foreign-made parts for windmills to put those up. And guess what? Every day I tell everyone on your show, go to

0: New York Independent Service Operator dashboard every day and see what New York's energy mix is. It never gets over 10% for wind, solar, and other. It is all nuclear. It is hydro and mostly fossil fuels. And New York City is 98% dependent on fossil fuels. They literally say, you know, fossil fuels for us, but none for you in upstate New York. And I just think of all these people in the, you know, in the woods, in rural areas with propane tanks and who have, you know, have no opportunity to get energy. The Democrats are coming to take your stove, your gas powered anything. And it's really, people need to wake up or we're going to really lose this state. We will not have any opportunities without affordable, safe, reliable energy.
1: 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I'm getting all kinds of dirty looks. 10 seconds. Early voting. Early voting starts 10 days from today. Your thoughts about early voting?
0: As long as you can secure the vote and we have one citizen, one vote, it can be verified. That is good. Even mail-in ballots, as long as we can verify and that the person that cast that vote can be verified that they're indeed the one doing it and not some proxy that's being harvested out of New York City or somewhere else. Make sure that if you want to vote early, please do it. I encourage Republicans to vote early in case something happens on Election Day. As long as it's secured and verified, voting, everyone should vote.
1: All right. We appreciate your time as always. We'll do it again soon. That is New York Congresswoman Claudia Tenney. 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
2: 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An accident with possible injuries there. Right now, stop and go traffic on 690 eastbound between Geddes Street and 81 South. And delays on 81 South at the 690 interchange in the Harrison Street off-ramp downtown. Now on the 570 WSYR Weather Center. Here's meteorologist Jason Katerina.
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6: We'll have a shower in the area this morning. Otherwise, mostly cloudy and cooler today with the high of 64. Cloudy tonight, the low dropping down to 46. Partly sunny, even cooler for Thursday with the high dialed back to 58. Then Friday, it'll be breezy with periods of rain, cooler in the afternoon, the high of 61. A morning shower in spots Saturday, otherwise windy and cooler with clouds and sun, the high just 45. From the Stella Roofing Weather Center, I'm meteorologist Jason Katerina.
1: Well, I knew I should have booked Claudia Tenney for the full hour. Good Lord, she was on a roll. Right now, cloudy skies downtown. It's dropped a few degrees, 62 in Syracuse. At News Radio 570 WSYR.
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7: All right, Dave, thank you, and good morning. Head coach Jerry McNamara opened the exhibition slate as head coach of Syracuse on Tuesday night. They fall to UConn 72-52. Sadiq White led the Orange with 17 points. SU shoots 15 of 49 from the field. They had 16 turnovers. They'll play exhibition game number two Sunday at Siena. Tip time is slated for 2:30. Bills head coach Joe Brady says there have to be consequences for running back James Cook's fumbling issues if they persist. Cook fumbled twice in Monday night's overtime win versus the Rams.
8: There obviously at some point there has to be consequences to when we're putting negative stuff out there. And, you know, so it's, you know, conversations that we're having ongoing. James knows it's important to him, but that can't happen. And it's going to cost us football games and almost cost us one. And
7: Cook has four fumbles on the season and 11 since the start of last season. The Bills signing outside linebacker Mike Danner to the 53-man roster in release corner Anthony Kendall. On Tuesday, the league suspended Rams left tackle Alaric Jackson for two games without pay after he punched Bills outside linebacker Bradley Chubb following Monday night's matchup. The Rams releasing kicker Harrison Mavis and signing Blake Groupie off the Jets practice squad. Patriots running back Trevion Henderson expected to miss multiple weeks because of a high ankle sprain. The Sabres lose in a shootout versus Montreal as they fall 4-3. Syracuse back in action Saturday night as they will play host to the Rochester Americans. From the Del Lago Sports Desk, I'm John DiTullio. 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
27: Downtown, 64 degrees. It's 7:30. I'm Barry V. These are the top stories. A pool shooter gets 12 years. No frat parties at Cornell. And water valve work will cause disruptions. The details are ahead. First, let's get a check of traffic and weather together on the 10s.
28: 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On Brewerton Road at Bartell Road, police are on scene of an accident with possible injuries. Right now, downtown traffic is slow on 690 East between West Street and 81 South, and 81 South and 90 Interchange as well. Now in the 570 WSYR Weather Center, here's meteorologist Jason Katerina.
29: Watch for a shower in the area this morning. Otherwise, mostly cloudy and cooler today with the high of 64. Cloudy tonight, the low down to 46. Partly sunny Thursday, cooler still with the high just 58. Then breezy with periods of rain on Friday, turning cooler in the afternoon, the high 61.
30: News, I'm Gianna Gelosi. The Vatican says Pope Leo is resting after undergoing surgery on his lung yesterday.
31: After a concerning nodule turned out to be cancer, tests confirmed a diagnosis of lung adenocarcinoma. The Vatican says the operation was successful and there were no complications. Tests are being carried out to see if the cancer has spread. The lump was first detected during routine checks.
30: Fox's Jonathan Savage, the Vatican said the surgery was successful with no complications. President Trump campaigned for Alaska Senator Dan Sullivan, accusing Democrats of trying to confuse voters by running a candidate with the same name.
32: Republicans tell us it's a sham campaign meant to confuse voters on the ballot and steal Republican votes. That's a claim that second Dan Sullivan denies.
30: It's Fox's Matt Finn. 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
27: 570 WSYR News Time is 7:33. A Syracuse teen has been sentenced for the shooting death of another teen.
0: 16-year-old Kyrie Cunningham will serve 12 years in prison after a plea deal where he admitted he shot to death 15-year-old Eitan Thomas. The shooting happened on June 24th of last year outside a Syracuse City pool in the middle of the day. Dave Smith, News Radio 570 WSYR.
27: Cornell University is banning all parties and social events at campus fraternities for the rest of the academic year. It's one of the steps being announced in response to the alleged gang sexual assault at the Chi Phi House in 2024. Cornell's president, Michael Kotlikoff, says the ban is a zero-tolerance policy. Syracuse Water Authority will be conducting

0: conducting maintenance on water main valves in several locations in the coming weeks.
1: There will be temporary water disruptions while the maintenance is underway. The water department says residents and businesses will receive door hanger notices before any work begins. Some of the streets where work will begin are South Clinton Street, Jefferson Street, Geddes Street, and Bellevue Avenue. A full list of locations is available online. Jolaski, News Radio 570 WSYR.
0: NSU basketball has some work to do. They were routed last night in their exhibition game at UConn, losing 72-52. Our next news in 30 minutes. Breaking news anytime. Now it's more with Dave Allen on News Radio 570 WSYR.
2: Well, did you watch the gubernatorial debate last night? It was on Spectrum News. What is it? New York One. It was hard to find. I found it. I found the live stream on YouTube. Anyhow, Governor Kathy Hochul stumbled her way through her opening statement in the debate last night, and she spent a lot of time attacking Trump.
3: New York State now has the lowest crime rates it's had in modern history. Now, we're not done yet. And you're going to hear a lot of different opinions here this evening. You know, I never forgot where I came from and the struggles. And that's why, as governor, I have been laser focused on affordability and your family's safety. And that's why we've delivered the largest middle class rate cut in 70 years. That's why we've delivered over $10 billion in energy rebates and inflation rebates and rebates to help people pay their bills. But also this, New York State now has the lowest crime rates it's had in modern history. Now, we're not done yet, and you're going to hear a lot of different opinions here this evening. And I want you to judge it this way. My opponent has said this. He says that he's going to bring Trump-style leadership to Albany. He says he's going to cut Medicaid in half. You heard him say that. And he's going to let ICE run rampant in our streets. Okay. So this is your choice, New Yorkers. I'm not letting this happen. Mm-hmm. Working together with you, we will not. Because your family is my fight.
2: Good grief. Governor Kathy Hochul mentioned Trump at least a dozen times. I got to 12. I was counting. I stopped counting at that point when I got to 12. Body language expert Dr. Lillian Glass breaks down the wild debate between Hochul and Blakeman.
4: I think that when you have to bring up President Trump constantly and not talk about what you're going to do and not say it forcefully enough and be kind of wishy-washy with your tone and be kind of monotone, that doesn't read well to the public. Whereas Blakeman was emotional, he was enthusiastic, he was saying things with conviction, and that makes a difference. People do listen to that.
3: Or palling around with QAnon conspiracy theorists or election deniers and white supremacists, like my opponent does. He pals around with all these people. That's why he has no trouble lying ads.
5: Shame
3: using
5: on you
3: AI.
5: Calling me palling around with white supremacists. Oh. I never went around with white supremacists, okay? I'm offended by that.
4: There was also a lot of pause time where she had to take her time to manufacture an answer, whereas Blakeman just went right to it.
6: What do you say to legal experts who say James's statements could jeopardize the investigation as appearing impartial?
3: Is that for me?
6: Yes. Yeah.
3: Listen, I'm a mom. I've dropped a daughter off at a college campus.
4: First of all, she couldn't answer the question. And you see her smiling, looking in the camera. There's nothing to smile about in this case. And she's talking about a mom. That has nothing to do with what the situation was and what the question was. She looks at the moderator, but then immediately looks at the camera. And then she smiles and talks about something that has nothing to do with what the question was. And so that is very questionable in itself and not a very good form of debate, and she lost a lot of points on that.
2: 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So what do you think? Did you watch the debate? 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It's 7:38. 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
4: 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On Brewerton Road at Bartell Road, police are on scene of an accident with possible injuries. Right now, downtown traffic is slow on 690 East between West Street and 81 South. And 81 South, some slowdowns for you at the 690 interchange as well. Now on the 570 WSYR Weather Center, here's meteorologist Jason Caterina.
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8: We'll have a shower in the area this morning. Otherwise, mostly cloudy and cooler today, but the high of 64. Cloudy tonight, the low dropping down to 46. Partly sunny, even cooler for Thursday, with the high dialed back to 58. Then Friday, it'll be breezy with periods of rain. Cooler in the afternoon, the high of 61. A morning shower in spots Saturday, otherwise windy and cooler with clouds and sun. The high just 45. From the Stella Roofing Weather Center, I'm meteorologist Jason Caterina.
3: Well, it was close to 70 earlier this morning. Temperatures dropped a few degrees, 62 in downtown Syracuse. At News Radio 570 WSYR.
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3: 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Right now in East Syracuse on Collamer Road at Carker Road, police are responding to an accident there. In Brewerton on Brewerton Road at Bartell Road, there's a crash. 690 East delays from West Street to 81 South downtown, and 81 South stop and go at 690 and Harrison Street as well. I'm Jeff Wise on Syracuse's breaking news, weather, and traffic station, News Radio 570 WSYR.
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7: We'll have a shower in the area this morning, otherwise mostly cloudy and cooler today with the high of 64. Cloudy tonight, the low dropping down to 46. Partly sunny, even cooler for Thursday with the high dialed back to 58. Then Friday, it'll be breezy with periods of rain, cooler in the afternoon, the high of 61. A morning shower in spot Saturday, otherwise windy and cooler with clouds and sun, the high just 45. From the Stella Roofing Weather Center, I'm meteorologist Jason Caterina.
2: It's cloudy, 62 degrees in downtown Syracuse. 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
17: 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They care about you and your style.
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6: Hello again, Dave, and thank you. Syracuse men's basketball dropped their exhibition opener. Jerry McNamara and the Orange lose to UConn 72-52. The Orange struggled from the field. In fact, they were 4-for-19 from behind the three-point line, 15-of-49 overall from the field. They turned the basketball over 16 times. They're at Siena for exhibition game number 2. That game will happen Sunday starting at 2:30. Syracuse football back inside the JMA Wireless Dome Saturday night for a primetime matchup with Louisville. The Cardinals 3-3 on the year. Kickoff 7:30 on the ACC Network. Syracuse hockey is at Robert Morris Friday and then again on Saturday. Syracuse field hockey, they take on North Carolina this Sunday in Chapel Hill. Syracuse men's soccer is at Wake Forest Saturday night at 7. The SU women, they will visit NC State this Thursday. First kick is slated for 6 o'clock. On the ice, the Sabres lose in a shootout in Montreal as they fall by the score of 4-3. The Buffalo Bills on Tuesday signing outside linebacker Mike Dana to the 53-man roster and release corner Anthony Kendall. From the Del Lago Sports Desk, I'm John DiTullio, Sports at 25 and 55, right here, News Radio 570 WSYR.
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5: It's 8 o'clock, 64 degrees downtown. I'm Barry V. These are the top stories. A teen sentenced for a fatal pool shooting. Syracuse DPW working on some city streets. And Cornell bans frat parties. Details are ahead. First, a check of traffic and weather together. Up 10s.
6: 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Right now in East Syracuse on Collamer Road at Carker Road, police are responding to an accident there. In Brewerton, on Brewerton Road at Bartell Road, there's a crash. 690 East delays from West Street to 81 South downtown, and 81 South stop and go at 690 and Harrison Street as well. I'm Jeff Wise on Syracuse's breaking news, weather, and traffic station, News Radio 570 WSYR.
7: Watch for a shower in the area this morning. Otherwise, mostly cloudy and cooler today with the high of 64. Cloudy tonight, the low end of 46. Partly sunny Thursday, cooler still with the high just 58. Then breezy with periods of rain on Friday, turning cooler in the afternoon, the high 61.
8: President Trump spent the night in Las Vegas.
9: I'm Dave Anthony, Fox News. After going to Alaska for another Republican rally, after Fox Power Rankings forecast Democrats are likely going to take control of the House in the November elections.
10: If you allow them to win, they're going to do it all over again. You'll be right back where you were. I call it the Dark Ages. 2 years ago, we were living in the Dark Ages. We were left at all over the world.
9: Today, the president will hold more GOP rallies in Arizona than Montana. Republicans are hoping to flip a Senate seat in Minnesota, where Democratic Congresswoman Ilhan Omar is under scrutiny. Monday, her home in Washington was raided in a Homeland Security immigration fraud investigation, and Fox's Madeline Rivera reports there's a financial probe, too.
11: Omar's assets were originally listed at around $30 million on her financial disclosure form. The number was later amended to under $125,000. Her team blamed paperwork errors. Omar's office says the Office of Congressional Conduct has cleared them of misconduct, but U.S. Attorney for D.C., Jeanine Pirro, says her office is focused on its own probe.
12: It doesn't matter what the House does. It doesn't matter, you know, what this agency or that does. We're looking at the facts. Based upon the facts, we'll follow them wherever they take us.
9: Now back to the president at that Alaska rally.
10: Oh, wait till you see what we do to Iran. We're gonna do a number. Wait till you see. They're just waiting.
9: As Iran continues to disrupt shipping in the Strait of Hormuz.
13: Reuters reports that Iran is using new tactics to target vessels in the Strait. The IRGC is reportedly using unarmed spotters to increase the accuracy of their attacks. In recent days, multiple vessels have been targeted while transiting this critical waterway. In the past 2 weeks, 24 ships have been hit.
9: That's Fox's Trey Yingst in Tel Aviv. Pope Leo remains hospitalized in Rome. A Vatican statement says he had a tranquil night following surgery to remove part of his right lung where the Pope had a cancerous nodule. 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
5: 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Cunningham pleaded guilty to second-degree murder and criminal possession of a weapon last month in exchange for a reduced sentence.
14: The Syracuse Water Department will be conducting maintenance on water main valves at several locations. There will be temporary water disruptions while maintenance is underway. Those affected will receive door hanger notices before any work begins. Some of the streets where the work will begin, South Clinton Street,

0: Jefferson Street, Guinness Street, and Bellevue Avenue. A full list online. Cornell University's president is banning all parties and social events at campus fraternities for the rest of the academic year.
1: That's just one of the steps he's announced in response to the alleged gang assault at the Chi Phi House in 2024. Kotlikoff says the ban is a zero-tolerance policy while Cornell reviews if and how Greek life can continue. Meantime, he says Cornell will allow experienced state police investigators to investigate campus sexual assault reports, and the campus civil rights office is getting a dedicated case manager to help people who report sexual misconduct. Todd Halliday, News Radio 570 WSYR.
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2: Well, it's sure dark and ominous looking downtown. A bit of a breeze. Looks like we've got more rain moving into central New York here in the next few minutes. Probably going to see some of that rain here in downtown Syracuse throughout the morning. We'll get more from AccuWeather coming up here in just a couple of minutes. Well, White House correspondent John Decker is traveling with the president on Air Force One the next couple of days. They were in Alaska last night. John had a one-on-one with the president.
3: It is so expensive to live in Alaska. You know that, Mr. President. Gas is so expensive here. Going to the grocery store, also very expensive. Is affordability, whatever you want to call it, cost of living, a big issue as to why Dan Sullivan, Senator Sullivan, is not performing as well as he'd like to right now?
4: Well, affordability is big, but it was caused by the Biden administration. We're bringing it down. I've only been here a little more than a year and a half, and we're bringing it way down. Groceries have come way down. Everything's coming down. Oil will be coming down as soon as I finish with Iran, which is going to be very soon.
3: You and Senator Sullivan, you see eye to eye on virtually everything. Almost a 100% voting record that Senator Sullivan has with you. You don't see eye to eye on one issue in particular, Mr. President, and that is the issue of Russia and President Putin. Senator Sullivan has called President Putin a dictator, an authoritarian, a mafia regime leader. He's against that diesel deal that you announced last week. Why, Mr. President, are you right and Senator Sullivan is wrong on this?
4: Well, look, I have to make deals with people so I don't go around calling them names. I'm a deal maker. I've always been a very good deal maker. I became very rich because of deals, so I don't go around mocking people. You know, part of the reason you have that war in the first place is Biden went around mocking Russia and mocking everybody else and didn't know what he was doing. That was a war that should have never started. If I were president, if that election wasn't rigged, and it was rigged, you wouldn't have had a war with Ukraine and with Russia. So I also feel it's not oil coming to us, and it's diesel, which you need. I feel that it's great because it's released to the world. It's not released to us. It's released out to the world, and it's going to bring down the price of diesel oil very substantially.
2: That's President Donald Trump chatting with our White House correspondent, John Decker. It's 8:08. We will check traffic and weather together on the 10s next.
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2: It's 810 News Radio 570 WSYR. Well, we've got more showers rolling into central New York this morning. Let's check traffic and weather together on the 10s. Here's Jeff Wise.
11: 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Also in East Syracuse, Column Road at Carker Road, there is an accident there as well. 690 East delays from West Street to 81 South. And 690 West slowdowns through the construction zone from T11 to Townsend Street. Now on the 570 WSYR Weather Center, here's meteorologist Jason Katerina.
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16: We'll have a shower in the area this morning, otherwise mostly cloudy and cooler today with the high of 64. Cloudy tonight, the low dropping down to 46. Partly sunny, even cooler for Thursday with the high dialed back to 58. Then Friday, it'll be breezy with periods of rain, cooler in the afternoon, the high of 61. A morning shower in spots Saturday, otherwise windy and cooler with clouds and sun, the high just 45. From the Stella Roofing Weather Center, I'm meteorologist Jason Katerina.
2: And right now we got cloudy skies here in downtown Syracuse. 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
3: It's 8:16 here at News Radio 570 WSYR. Dave Allen on Syracuse's Morning News. Well, what is the latest on actress Selma Blair's in-flight meltdown and aftermath? Let's bring in our aviation analyst, Jay Ratliff. Jay, I've known you a long time. This is probably one of the weirder ones.
4: Well, you know, when you have somebody act up on a plane and they actually assault a flight attendant, it's going to make news, and typically law enforcement is involved, and boy, if they're a celebrity, it's definitely going to make the news, and that's what we're seeing. And not only were the flight attendants assaulted, we also had the doctors that were trying to take care of her at the hospital assaulted, as was a nurse, and the police also were assaulted in the same process. So you had a lot of situation here, and of course it involves medication and some things that didn't go the way they were supposed to. But Dave, if I'm not mistaken, this is the second time on a Delta flight that this particular woman has acted up. So as a result, it makes me wonder if the agents or the employees for Delta that were injured, the doctors, the nurses, even the police, if there might be, in the next 2 years, a lawsuit headed towards Delta Airlines saying, wait a minute, this was a known problem, and you let this individual on your plane anyways. Why? And because of that, now I've been injured and scarred for life. But, you know, the whole idea here is obviously if this woman has issues, we want them addressed. We want them, fixed for sure. But the other thing is if you assault a flight attendant, any employee, you should never be allowed to fly on that airline again. And I suspect that's going to be the case here. But I really wish that, and I've said this before to you, I wish it would spread across other airlines. If you act up and attack not only a passenger, but an employee of an airline, you should be banned from flying every U.S. airline for a year, two, three. Some sort of consequence that doesn't allow me to shove a Delta agent into a wall and then skip down the counter, you know, and just fly United, same day, no problem. She's looking at a fine from the FAA that's going to be significant. And again, some legal issues as well. So this is something that could be the next 5 years of legal woes, simply from acting up on one flight.
3: You know, it looks like we've got more showers rolling into upstate New York this morning. What's any delays we got to deal with?
4: You know, most of the hubs are going to be left alone, but we are going to see some issues, I think, in Chicago later today, but I think they're going to be minimal. And as that storm continues to move across, you're going to see some turbulence when you fly. Not dangerous, just uncomfortable. Keep your seatbelt fastened about you, and you should be in good shape.
3: All right. Thanks, Jay. Safe travels. That's our aviation analyst, Jay Ratliff. It's 818 News Radio 570 WSYR. Switch gears. Get some money news now. Here's Courtney Donahoe.
5: This is Bloomberg Money Minute. Regulators say nine major lenders, including J.P. Morgan, Bank of America, and Citigroup, restricted access to banking services for some customers and businesses, citing political views, religious beliefs, and certain industries. The Office of the Comptroller of the Currency says the practices affected sectors, including oil and gas, firearms, and

0: injuries there. Also in East Syracuse on Collamer Road at Carker Road, there's a crash there also being cleared. And 690 eastbound slowdowns for you at the ramp to 81 South downtown. I'm Jeff Wise on Syracuse's breaking news, weather, and traffic station, News Radio 570 WSYR.
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3: We'll have a shower in the area this morning. Otherwise, mostly cloudy and cooler today with the high of 64. Cloudy tonight, the low dropping down to 46. Partly sunny, even cooler for Thursday with the high dialed back to 58. Then Friday, it'll be breezy with periods of rain, cooler in the afternoon, the high of 61. A morning shower in spots Saturday, otherwise windy and cooler with clouds and sun, the high just 45. From the Stella Roofing Weather Center, I'm meteorologist Jason Caterina.
4: We've got showers rolling into central New York. They're over the Finger Lakes right now. We're definitely going to see some rain in downtown Syracuse again this morning. 62 degrees in Franklin Square at News Radio 570 WSYR.
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13: Hey everybody, I'm Bobby Flay, and welcome to Bobby on the Beat. So excited, really kind of delving into the digital world here. I think you're going to see some things that you have not seen with my traditional TV life. I've been on Food Network for like 30 years. This is going to be a little different. You're going to get a little behind the scenes, my personal life a little bit, of course, my career. At some point, we'll talk about why I don't have a restaurant in New York City right now, kind of paining me, but I love my restaurants in Vegas. We'll talk about all those kinds of things and all the great things

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4: All right, Dave, thanks again and good morning. Jerry McNamara and the Syracuse Orange tipped off their exhibition slate with an opener against UConn from the Mohegan Sun Arena. They fall 72-52. Sadiq White led the Orange with 17 points. SU 4 of 19 from behind the three-point line, 15 of 49 overall from the field, 16 turnovers. Their second of three exhibition games happening Sunday at Siena. Tip time is slated for 2:30. The Sabres fall to Montreal 4-3 in a shootout. Owen Zellweger with a pair of goals. Josh Norris tallied a goal. UPL stops 35 shots. The Sabres are at Toronto on Thursday. Meanwhile, the Syracuse Crunch, they will play host to Rochester on Saturday night. MLB playoffs, Game 2 American League Championship Series. Tampa Bay defeats Cleveland. That series squared at 1. It's Game 3 tonight from Dodger Stadium. LA hosting the Brewers. Milwaukee up 2-0. The Buffalo Bills opened as a 5.5-point favorite as they are set to visit the Raiders on Sunday. Kickoff 4:25. On Tuesday, the Bills signed outside linebacker Mike Dana to the 53-man roster and release corner Anthony Kendall. The league on Tuesday suspended Rams left tackle Alaric Jackson for 2 games without pay after he punched Bills outside linebacker Bradley Chubb following Monday night's game in LA. The Rams releasing kicker Harrison Mavis and signing Blake Groupie off the Jets practice squad. From the Del Lago Sports Desk, I'm John DiTullio, Sports at 25 and 55, right here, News Radio 570 WSYR.
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2: 65 degrees in Syracuse. It's 8:30. I'm Harry V. These are the top stories. A teen gets 12 years for a murder near a city pool. A hiring event at Destiny USA tomorrow. And charges for wanting to shoot the president. Details ahead. First, a check of traffic and weather together on the 10s.
4: 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Right now on 81 southbound near the Hiawatha Boulevard exit, police are responding to an accident there. In Brewerton, on Brewerton Road at Bartell Road, a crash there is being cleared. Right now, slowdowns through construction on 690 West from Teal to Townsend, and 690 East delays the ramp to 81 South as well. 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
5: Watch for a shower in the area this morning. Otherwise, mostly cloudy and cooler today with the high of 64. Cloudy tonight, the low down to 46. Partly sunny Thursday, cooler still with the high just 58. Then breezy with periods of rain on Friday, turning cooler in the afternoon, the high 61.
6: News. I'm CJ Papa. President Trump delivers a new warning to Iran during his rally in Alaska.
7: The president said we're going to do a number on Iran, but declined to go into detail about what that means. He also spoke about the Strait of Hormuz and the ongoing U.S. naval blockade. Reuters reports that Iran is using new tactics to target vessels in the strait. The IRGC is reportedly using unarmed spotters to increase the accuracy of their attacks.
6: Fox's Trey Yinks in Tel Aviv. President Trump went with Scylla to support the incumbent Senator Dan S. Sullivan, not Democrat Mary Peltola, or the other Republican, Dan J. Sullivan.
8: They put him up to get a little confused, and actually, by mistake, he got 2.4%. That's a lot. That's too much. That could be the difference.
6: Today, the president heads from Las Vegas to Bullhead City, Arizona, then to Kalispell, Montana, for a pair of rallies. 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
2: 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A teenager will spend 12 years in prison for a fatal shooting near the Upper Onondaga Park pool.
10: 16-year-old Kiari Cunningham was sentenced yesterday in the 2025 shooting death of 15-year-old Adon Thomas. Cunningham pleaded guilty to second-degree murder and criminal possession of a weapon last month in exchange for a reduced sentence. Joel Askey, News Radio 570 WSYR.
2: Destiny USA is planning a Get Hired job fair for tomorrow. It'll run from 2 to 5 in the canyon on the first floor of the mall. Dozens of employers from across a variety of industries will be represented at the hiring event, including the Department of Civil Service, Syracuse City School District, Lockheed Martin, and United Auto Supply. Bring your resume and be dressed for success. A Syracuse man has now been charged by federal authorities after telling a co-worker that he wanted to shoot President Trump.
11: Last week, Onondaga County deputies and Secret Service agents interviewed 27-year-old Christopher Vignogna after he told a co-worker he wanted to get a gun and shoot the president when he was in Syracuse. He admitted he made the comments but said it was a joke. He wasn't charged with a state crime at the time, but now federal authorities are charging him with one count against Dave Smith. 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
12: Well, Congresswoman Claudia Tenney was at the Trump rally at the Yonge Center Friday night. She actually flew into town with the president on the new Air Force One. Always great to chat with Congresswoman Claudia Tenney. So I want to hear about this flight on Air Force One. How was it?
13: Well, I knew somebody was going to ask me, and leave it to you, Dave. It was pretty incredible. The plane is beautiful, of course. Very neat to be on there. And I will tell you one of the most interesting things about it that I didn't realize you could do. You could actually make phone calls from the plane while it's in the air. So some of my friends are out there. I was just happened to see who the last bunch of people who texted me, and I just called them, and you get a call. This is the, Air Force One calling. Would you take a call from Claudia Tenney on Air Force One, apparently?

0: I didn't know what it sounded like on the other end, but that was very cool. And it was really just kind of neat to be on the plane with the president, of course, but also with Lee Zeldin was on the plane, Secretary of Energy Chris Wright. It was great to sit around with Mike Tyson, who I'd met before. Really a lot of fun talking to him, and you know, he was a great guy. It was just a really cool experience, and lots of great people. And there was a young man, I won't say his name, but he was a graduate of the Air Force Academy the same year my son graduated from the Naval Academy, who's one of the pilots on Air Force One. So I'll just say he's from Skinny Atlas, New York. So shout out to his family and parents. But it was just really incredible to see. He showed me what he was doing up there. I mean, it's incredible. This whole upper deck of everyone driving and you know, manning this aircraft to make sure that it's safe and that, you know, it's really, really precision. It's amazing. It's a once-in-a-lifetime experience. I'm grateful I got that opportunity.
1: Well, I know you were under the bright lights. Could you get a sense of just how many people were in the room at the Yonge Center Friday night?
0: So my chief of staff has, you know, uses AI effectively, and he did like a scanning picture of it. So even though the fake news media likes to say there were a few thousand, we figured there were over 5,000 in the room, and we had really no room for anyone else. Our tickets went like in. I mean, I couldn't even get people in after once it was announced. It was a great crowd. People were very, you know, energized. It was really fun, and I'm just, you know, I just think Kaley Buller is just a tremendous candidate. I think the people in upstate New York and Syracuse, Madison County, Cortland, Oneida are so lucky to have someone with her knowledge, her devotion, her care. Her father's a corrections officer. She gets it on every level. She was the Secretary of Agriculture's chief of staff. She is fantastic. I know people put aside, you know, if you don't like President Trump, whatever, but she is going to be a fantastic candidate. And Bruce Blakeman crushed Kathy Hochul last night. All she could talk about was Trump. And you know what? All of the problems in New York State right now are caused by Kathy Hochul and one-party rule in Albany. The only breather we have in our state that is preventing us from complete collapse is the policies that we've been put in place on the federal side. I drive down the street and I see people with Democrat signs on their lawn in my neighborhood. And they have propane tanks. I was supposed to say to them, do you know that the Democrats have said you can't have that propane tank on your house? It's already voted in. You can't have a gas stove. They're just going to wait until after Election Day before they impose their authoritarianism and their anti-all-of-the-above strategy on energy. Energy is the biggest issue we face, and it's 100% the fault of the Democrats' climate bill from 2019, and it just gets worse. Please, I hope people are open-minded. Go vote for Republicans who are going to bring some common sense back to this country and this state.
1: Yeah, I was going to touch on last night's debate. I started counting how many times the governor would mention Donald Trump. I got to 12 and I stopped counting, so it was painful.
0: 12. It must have been 100 or 200. You couldn't stop talking about him. But it just showed you that she had nothing to talk about. She, you know, her state issues, remember, she blamed Cuomo when she was running the first time because she blamed on him. She has no one to blame all these terrible policies on. She has no one to blame.
1: Did you see her opening statement? She couldn't even get through that. She wasn't even buying into what she was trying to spew.
0: Yeah, she was just absurd. I mean, I could tell you, I immediately picked out a couple of things. She was out there screaming about data centers, and I totally support home rule on data centers. The local government should make sure, and if we had smart energy policy like the rest of the states, we have to have some kind of way to use AI and to have advanced manufacturing chips. But guess what? You know what's right there in Syracuse and in Onondaga County? Micron. You know what they do? They make advanced manufacturing chips for data centers. She can't take enough victory laps for Micron when really it was the bill that we passed last year in Congress that enabled Micron to invest the $250 billion and another $100 billion into this project that is just the largest project in New York's history. And yet she's out there closing down data centers without any, you know, opportunity for the local governments to make those decisions. And also forcing foreign solar panels and foreign-made parts for windmills to put those, you know, those up. And guess what? Every day I tell everyone on your show, go to New York Independent Service Operator dashboard every day and see what New York's energy mix is. It never gets over 10% for wind, solar, and other. It is all nuclear. It is hydro and mostly fossil fuels. And New York City is 98% dependent.

0: dependent on fossil fuels. They literally say, you know, fossil fuels for us, but none for you in upstate New York. And I just think of all these people in the, you know, in the woods, in rural areas with propane tanks and who have, you know, have no opportunity to get energy. The Democrats are coming to take your stove, your gas powered anything. And it's really, people need to wake up or we're going to really lose this state. We will not have any opportunities without affordable, safe, reliable energy.
1: 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I'm getting all kinds of dirty looks. 10 seconds. Early voting. Early voting starts 10 days from today. Your thoughts about early voting?
0: As long as you can secure the vote and we have one citizen, one vote, it can be verified. That is good. Even mail-in ballots, as long as we can verify and that the person that cast that vote can be verified that they're indeed the one doing it and not some proxy that's being harvested out of New York City or somewhere else. Make sure that if you want to vote early, please do it. I encourage Republicans to vote early in case something happens on Election Day. As long as it's secured and verified, voting, everyone should vote.
1: All right. Sounds like a plan. Appreciate your time. We'll do it again soon. That's New York Congresswoman Claudia Tenney. 840 News Radio 570 WSYR. 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
2: 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In Brewerton on Brewerton Road at Bartell Road, police are on scene of an accident with possible injuries there. In East Syracuse, Collamer Road at Carker Road, there is a crash on 690 eastbound. Delays from the West Street ramp to the 81 southbound interchange and slowdowns 81 south at 690 and Harrison Street. I'm Jeff Wise on Syracuse's breaking news, weather, and traffic station, News Radio 570 WSYR.
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6: We'll have a shower in the area this morning. Otherwise, mostly cloudy and cooler today with the high of 64. Cloudy tonight, the low dropping down to 46. Partly sunny, even cooler for Thursday with the high dialed back to 58. Then Friday, it'll be breezy with periods of rain, cooler in the afternoon, the high of 61. A morning shower in spots Saturday, otherwise windy and cooler with clouds and sun, the high just 45. From the Stella Roofing Weather Center, I'm meteorologist Jason Caterina.
1: Hey, right now, cloudy skies. We do have some rain that's rolling in across the Finger Lakes, so probably going to see some of that rain here in the city of Syracuse shortly. 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
19: 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Mallory Swanson scored the equalizer with her first goal for the national team since the 2024 Olympics. Ashley Sanchez tallied her first goal for the team since 2022. 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
3: Well, it's 850 News Radio 570 WSYR. Got another line of showers coming into Syracuse. Let's check traffic and weather together on the 10s. Here's Jeff Wise.
4: 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In Brewerton on Brewerton Road at Bartell Road, police are on scene of an accident with possible injuries there. Any Syracuse Collamer Road at Carker Road, there is a crash. On 690 eastbound, delays from the West Street ramp to the 81 southbound interchange, and slowdowns 81 south at 690 and Harrison Street. I'm Jeff Wise on Syracuse's breaking news, weather, and traffic station, News Radio 570 WSYR.
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8: We'll have a shower in the area this morning. Otherwise, mostly cloudy and cooler today with the high of 64. Cloudy tonight, the low dropping down to 46. Partly sunny, even cooler for Thursday with the high dialed back to 58. Then Friday, it'll be breezy with periods of rain, cooler in the afternoon, the high of 61. A morning shower in spots Saturday, otherwise windy and cooler with clouds and sun, the high just 45. From the Stella Roofing Weather Center, I'm meteorologist Jason Caterina.
3: Right now, cloudy skies, got some rain starting to move into the west side of downtown Syracuse. 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

0: get to sports. 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
1: Hello again, Dave, and thank you. Syracuse men's basketball dropped their exhibition opener. Jerry McNamara and the Orange lose to UConn 72-52. The Orange struggled from the field. In fact, they were 4-for-19 from behind the three-point line, 15-of-49 overall from the field. They turned the basketball over 16 times. They're at Siena for exhibition game number 2. That game will happen Sunday starting at 2:30. Syracuse football back inside the JMA Wireless Dome Saturday night for a primetime matchup with Louisville. The Cardinals 3-3 on the year. Kickoff 7:30 on the ACC network. Syracuse hockey is at Robert Morris Friday and then again on Saturday. Syracuse field hockey, they take on North Carolina this Sunday in Chapel Hill. Syracuse men's soccer is at Wake Forest Saturday night at 7. The SU women, they will visit NC State this Thursday. First kick is slated for 6 o'clock. On the ice, the Sabres lose in a shootout in Montreal as they fall by the score of 4-3. The Buffalo Bills on Tuesday signing outside linebacker Mike Dana to the 53-man roster and release corner Anthony Kendall. From the Del Lago Sports Desk, I'm John DiTullio. 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
4: 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Right now, 81 southbound at the Hiawatha Boulevard exit, there is an accident there being cleared. Also in East Syracuse on Colima Road at Karka Road, there is a crash there as well. 690 westbound, construction continues from Teal Ave to Townsend Street, and slowdowns on 81 south at the 690 interchange. I'm Jeff Wise on Syracuse's breaking news, weather, and traffic station. 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
7: Watch for a shower in the area this morning. Otherwise, mostly cloudy and cooler today with the high of 64. Cloudy tonight, the low down to 46. Partly sunny Thursday, cooler still with the high just 58. Then breezy with periods of rain on Friday, turning cooler in the afternoon, the high 61.
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9: I'm Dave Anthony, Fox News. That is in a new report this morning on the economy. The last inflation update before the elections.
10: It looks like it's accelerating. 0.6 month over month in line with expectations on the headline. 3.7 is what we advance year over year.
9: Fox Business Network's Taylor Riggs. That 3.7% annual rate of inflation last month in the consumer price index is up 0.3 from August. Of course, part of the inflation story, high gas prices. Diesel hit a record last month. It's 23 cents under that now, but still at $6.29 per gallon, according to AAA, well over $2 higher than a year ago, and the price may not drop a lot for a while.
11: The International Energy Agency says supplies of diesel are expected to be low well into 2027. The Middle East and Russia are losing a combined 1.3 million barrels of exports a day as a result of armed conflict. This as President Trump's deal with Vladimir Putin to allow Russia to sell more fuel receives further criticism. Italian Prime Minister Giorgia Meloni calling it a very risky choice that gives Moscow legitimacy.
9: That's Fox's Jonathan Savage. Russia keeps violating a ceasefire President Trump had declared Sunday with Ukraine for both countries to stop attacking energy facilities. But Ukraine's president posted on X overnight another Russian barrage hit Ukraine's power grid, causing massive outages. The president warned Iran last night, we're going to do a number on them.
12: The big thing is they were not going to have a nuclear weapon, and they won't. That's buried under thousands of tons of rock.
9: That was at a rally for Republicans in Alaska last night where there's a close Senate race. He spent the night in Las Vegas. More GOP rallies today for the president in Arizona and Montana. Now an update on Pope Leo from Fox's Alicia Cunha.
13: The Vatican confirming that Pope Leo rested well after surgery to remove a cancerous growth from his right lung. The Pope has been diagnosed with lung cancer, but no word on the stage or what further procedures or treatment.
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14: 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A Syracuse teen has been sentenced for the death of another teen.
15: 16-year-old Kyrie Cunningham will serve 12 years in prison after a plea deal where he admitted he shot to death 15-year-old Adon Thomas. The shooting happened on June 24th of last year outside a Syracuse City pool in the middle of the day. Dave Smith, News Radio 570 WSYR.
14: Cornell University is banning all parties and social events at campus fraternities for the rest of the academic year. It's one of the steps being announced in response to the alleged gang sexual assault at the Chi Phi House in 2024. Cornell's president, Michael Kotlikoff, says the ban is a zero-tolerance policy. Syracuse Water Authority will be conducting maintenance on water

0: Valves in several locations in the coming weeks.
1: There will be temporary water disruptions while the maintenance is underway. The water department says residents and businesses will receive door hanger notices before any work begins. Some of the streets where work will begin are South Clinton Street, Jefferson Street, Geddes Street, and Bellevue Avenue. A full list of locations is available online. Joel Askey, News Radio 570 WSYR.
0: NSU basketball has some work to do. They were routed last night in their exhibition game at UConn, losing 72-52. Our next news in 30 minutes. 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
1: Glenn Beck is on.
2: Well, hello, America. Welcome to the Glenn Beck Program. There is so much to talk to you about. The Omar case. We actually had a guest on right after the first of the year. She made a prediction about Omar. And I couldn't believe. I'm like, nah, do you think? I think this is a prediction that may come true. We're going to share that with you. We have some updates on all of this. We have some good news about a long-term strategy for diesel and gasoline prices. And I want to start in Michigan, because I've been wondering, how is it that Michiganders are not seeing Muslim Brotherhood? How are you not seeing it? And I was talking to Mark Halpern, and he's like, no, his slogan, right? And I didn't know his slogan. And it explains absolutely everything. Everything. And I'm going to explain that to you coming up in just a second. First, let me tell you about the Byrna launcher. Some of the greatest inventions in history, you know, came from somebody asking a simple question. Why are these the only two options that I have? It's an important question when it comes to protecting your family, because there is a version of this that is, you know, of you that is good at making rational decisions. That's the version sitting in a comfortable chair, drinking coffee, thinking clearly. But there's another version of you that may someday have to make a life-altering decision in about 2 seconds, and that one's not a good decision maker. Okay. While you're terrified, I'd much rather have the first version making all the plans for the second one. That's the reason I like Byrna. 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Check it out today. All right, so I don't want to blackpill you, because I don't think that this is... This race is so close, but it should not be close. I've never said it, ever. The Muslim Brotherhood fingerprints are all over this guy. The guy is a total radical. He can't say that Iran is a bigger threat than Israel. The fingerprints of the Muslim Brotherhood with his family seem to be everywhere. How is he winning? How is he winning? How is he winning? Okay, so he's ahead, but not by much. Fox News has him up by 1 point over Mike Rogers. YouGov poll up 1. CBS Detroit up 5. Republican pollster has him up by 5. Well, this is a man who campaigned with Hassan Piker. And the Republicans have spent months tying him, showing...

Muslim Brotherhood. In July, one poll had him 7 points behind Rogers. He now leads. And every conservative I know is asking, how is this happening? How is this happening? What does this say about Michigan? I think that's the wrong question. I want to learn the right answers. You know what I mean? They have to ask the right questions. And I don't think that's the right question. What's wrong with those people in Michigan? I don't think that's the right question. What are we missing? Well, what we're missing is what he says over and over and over again at every campaign stop. What is his slogan? Money out of politics, money in your pocket, Medicare for all. Now, let me translate this, because this is what voters are hearing. And this is what a voter under 30 does the minute he hears those things. Money out of politics. What does that mean? What is that reaching towards? That is reaching towards the rich and the powerful always get away with it. Jeffrey Epstein. Okay. Ask yourself, what have the Republicans done on Jeffrey Epstein? What have they done about that? What have the Democrats done on that? Nothing. Both parties had Epstein in their Rolodex. Both parties didn't do jack on it. Now, I would argue Donald Trump did more to pry those files open than the Democrats ever did, but still it wasn't nearly enough. People didn't feel like it was satisfactory. And it bleeds. It bleeds into Hunter Biden. This guy got away with murder. But then the other side will say, well, look at what Donald Trump's kids are doing. They're enriching themselves. So both sides are seeing money out of politics. I want money out of, I want the powerful and the rich to pay for what they've done. If I have to go to jail, you have to go to jail. That's what they mean. Okay. Now, we look at it as sides. Well, their side did this, their side did that. Youth is not a side. A 25-year-old doesn't see Hunter's laptop and the Trump boys' deals as two separate stories. They don't. They see it as one. The children of powerful people get rich, and he gets a rent increase. So when El Said says money out of politics, remember, he's not offering a plan. This is the amazing trick. This is working without plans. All he's doing is naming everything that everyone already believes. But no one else will say it. And he's saying it over and over and over again. What was it with Bill Clinton when he won? It's the economy, stupid. That's what this is. Okay? He's got three things. The little guy goes to jail for a bad check. The connected gets a book deal. You don't need a policy paper to know that. Okay? Somebody who's 25 years old just needs somebody to say it out loud. Then the next part of this is money in your pocket. This one is so clear. Okay. That's you at the gas station. That's you at the grocery store. Gas is averaging $4.33 a gallon in September, the highest September ever on record. People are struggling. Now, the Democrats caused it. Let me play sides. Democrats caused it. But you hired Donald Trump to fix it, and it doesn't seem like he's fixing it. Well, wait a minute. Inflation is running just north. It's like 3.2%. So just north of 3%. And Washington calls inflation worse because of inflation. So that means inflation is only 1% over target. That's not bad inflation. But here's where it broke down. When you hired Trump, you expected prices to go back down. We know that the problem was caused by the Democrats and Joe Biden, okay? We watched prices go up 21%. Now it's 24%. Now, what Donald Trump did was bring it from 21% to 3%. But everyone expected the price to go down to take that 21% increase. That never goes away. It never goes away. So when a politician says inflation is coming down, he means prices are just going up more slowly. To the mom who's pushing the cart, that sounds like a lie to her. Wait a minute, I thought you were going to bring the prices down. He did. He stopped the prices from going up more, which was Herculean. But she's not comparing this year to last year. She's comparing her receipt to the one in

her head from 5 years ago. And it seems like the Republicans are absolutely deaf on this because they're not recognizing, they're not just even explaining that. And it's too late to explain that. It should have been done in the first campaign. Look, I can't fix that, but I can make that inflation stop, but I can't fix the inflation because that's there forever. So they look like they're deaf, not addressing it. The Democrats never had an answer. They caused the problems. And the socialists are new. If you're under 30, socialism is new. To a 25-year-old, they've never failed. They've never seen socialism fail. So it sounds like hope to them. It's like, okay, well, you know what? I don't agree with those guys, and those guys aren't doing anything. I'm trying this one. Then the third one is Medicare for all. Let me translate that. Our medical system is broken, and I can't afford it anymore. That's what people are saying, and it's absolutely true. Now, I predicted this one in 2008 when they were talking about Obamacare. I said it was a Trojan horse. Later, one of Obama's advisors actually came out on tape and said, it's a Trojan horse. It's right there. They build a system that cannot work. They let it break. And then they offer the government as the only cure to fix it. Well, here we are. Socialists are making the case that I told you in 2008 they would make because it was going to break healthcare even more. Now, the only people that could actually do anything about that are the Republicans. But on healthcare, the Republicans are worthless. They haven't done anything. More than 15 years of repeal and replace. Where's the repeal? Where's the replace? So now El Sayed, who's a doctor, but is not an MD, he says the system is broken, and everybody goes, yep, he's right. Because the voter just got a bill for an emergency room visit that looks like a car payment. He doesn't have to win the argument about how to pay for it. He has to be the only one that's sitting there going, it is broken. And Medicare, the government. Because that's shiny and new, that's socialism, let's have the government fix it. So why am I telling you this? I'm telling you this because until the Republicans understand what's happening, you know, you're going to see bad election night. Now, this is close. So I pray that Mike Rogers is going to be able to pull this off. This is close. But this is why the Muslim Brotherhood stuff is not going to move the polls. You know, Republicans have run it in ads, the convention stage, the debate. El Sayed denies all of it, and no one's cared. You know what he said? You know, Israel, is that more important or is that safer than Iran? Which one's the bigger enemy? I can't believe we're talking about this when people can't afford health care. And that's what people were saying. I know. This is my house is on fire. I can't afford anything. So whatever you make of the charges, look at who's listening. A poll from Our Republic in Rasmussen, taken, this was late last month, 43% of voters 18 to 24 view Sharia law positively. Excuse me? 25 to 29, 39%. 39% of people look at Sharia law as positive. About a quarter of Americans under 35 say

changed the world. People who have stepped up when somebody needed help. People who have, you know, given of themselves without ever expecting anything in return. And that's exactly the kind of people that I want to spend an evening with on October 24th. Mercury One is celebrating its 15th anniversary with a special gala in Irving, Texas. This is how we pay for the light bills and everything else. For 15 years, you have helped us respond to disasters, rescue people in danger, and preserve history and principles that matter to save our republic. And I want to celebrate that with you. This year, there's also a new $250 ticket option, making it possible for people to attend. I hope you will come by purchasing a ticket. You will fuel our mission all year long. We pay all of our employees and everything else so we can do it. So when I raise money and say, hey, this is going to go to, you know, 100% is going to go to these people in this area who are affected by this hurricane or whatever, you know 100% goes. We have to do this every year, and I would love to have you there. So get your ticket now at mercuryone.org. Tanya and I are hosting, and I can't wait to meet you and say hello. It's at mercuryone.org, mercuryone.org. Find out all about our gala. There's also another one that is happening in Mar-a-Lago if you're on that side of the country, but get your tickets now at mercuryone.org.

0: Okay, so this is the bigger problem here is, and it's the one that is not going to help anybody win anything in November, is how does a kid reach 22 thinking Sharia sounds fine and socialism sounds new? Okay? How's that possible? He was taught that way. That's why. Or he wasn't taught at all. Nobody taught him what Sharia law does to women. A woman who wants to leave her husband, good luck with that under Sharia law. Nobody told him what happens to the grocery shelves when the government sets the price. All he has is lessons of oppressors and the oppressed. And then, congratulations, you can't read, here's your diploma. So when somebody tells him a system is dangerous, he doesn't ask what it does. He asks who's saying it. And if the answer is an older Republican or an older Democrat, the conversation is over before it starts. You know, our education is worse than our healthcare system, and our healthcare system is broken. But at least Obamacare sends you a bill you can see. The bill for our education in our classrooms shows up 20 years later at the ballot box. And we're there now. You know, and again, even Trump won't clean house. Shut the Department of Education down. You know, he'll fight over a university and a grant, but he's not going to go down to the school board in your town, you know, and neither will anyone else in Washington. Nobody's really going to go down and go after these universities. Nobody is. So here's the test for every Republican on the ballot this November. Stop asking what's wrong with El Said. Answer the constituents' questions better than he does. He doesn't have workable solutions. He has slogans. You got nothing. Who goes to jail when the connected break the law? You've already demonstrated you won't put people behind bars. You'll do these endless investigations that go nowhere. What are you actually going to do about grocery bills? What happens to me when I get sick and can't afford it? If you can't answer those questions, don't blame the socialist. He's just sitting in a chair that you left empty. Now, here's a challenge for all of us at home. If your son or daughter is asking these questions because they're coming back from school and they're asking these, he's asking them on his phone. You know, some podcaster is answering. Your son or daughter, they're not your enemy, and they're not on your side. You know why? Because we don't have answers. Nobody is answering. I think Donald Trump is the only one that is actually answering, but his is long-term thinking. You know, J.D. Vance just announced yesterday, let me see if I can find this story. What J.D. Vance just announced yesterday was the Texas refinery, and Trump is invoking the Defense Production Act to expand the Texas refinery. Well, thank God. I've been saying you got to do that for months. That is the government saying, screw everything, defense, this is national emergency. This is for national defense. This is critical to our survival. Expand that refinery. And so now all red tape is gone. They can expand the refinery. But that's going to take months before you see anything. Take months, maybe even a couple of years before it's actually finished. Long-term thinking. He's the only guy that is doing long-term thinking, but there's no one out there doing short-term thinking. Like, I don't know, take out the gas tax. Take it out until February. Take it out until this war ends. Get rid of the gas tax. That's 25 cents a gallon. People will feel that immediately. And I'm not saying to win an election. I'm saying to help people. There are things that have to be done short term, and there are things that are long term, but no one is explaining the long term to the average Joe. They don't understand it. Did you even understand inflation, that inflation never really goes down? No, probably not. Most people don't, because I'm going to get these prices under control. Trump got them under control. He just can't erase the damage that was done, but nobody explained that. All right, more in just a second. Let me tell you about Good Ranchers. You know, I've been thinking about some of the, you know, if there's a company called Good Ranchers, I think implies the existence of a company called Bad Ranchers. And I don't know what their business model would be. Maybe they'd import all of their meat from some country you've never heard of, you know, and they'd make all this meat and then they would try to sell it to Europe and then Europe would go, no. 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
10: It's 9:30, 65 degrees downtown. I'm Barry V. These are the top stories. A teen sentenced for a fatal pool shooting. Syracuse DPW working on some city streets. And Cornell bans frat parties. All that and more straight ahead on News Radio 570 WSYR.
11: Fox News, I'm Tom Graham. President Trump continues to make stops in several states, stumping on behalf of Republican candidates ahead of next month's midterms.
12: The president is trying to pack as much as he can into every

0: every single day. He's waking up in Las Vegas today. He'll make remarks in Arizona before he heads up to Montana. He was in Alaska last night. He was stumping for Senator Dan Sullivan there in a very, very tight race. It is right now a toss-up, according to Fox News Power Rankings.
1: Fox's Aisha Hosni. Sullivan locked in a tight race with Democrat Senate candidate Mary Petullo. A new warning suggesting diesel fuel will be in short supply for months to come.
2: The International Energy Agency says supplies of diesel are expected to be low well into 2027. The Middle East and Russia are losing a combined 1.3 million barrels of exports a day as a result of armed conflict.
1: Fox's Jonathan Savage. 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
3: 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Cunningham pleaded guilty to second-degree murder and criminal possession of a weapon last month in exchange for a reduced sentence. The Syracuse Water Department will be conducting maintenance on water main valves at several locations. There will be temporary water disruptions while maintenance is underway. Those affected will receive door hanger notices before any work begins. Some of the streets where the work will begin, South Clinton Street, Jefferson Street, Geddes Street, and Bellevue Avenue. A full list online. Cornell University's president is banning all parties and social events at campus fraternities for the rest of the academic year.
4: That's just one of the steps he's announced in response to the alleged gang assault at the Chi Phi House in 2024. Kotlikoff says the ban is a zero-tolerance policy while Cornell reviews if and how Greek life can continue. Meantime, he says Cornell will allow experienced state police investigators to investigate campus sexual assault reports, and the campus civil rights office is getting a dedicated case manager to help people who report sexual misconduct. Todd Halliday, News Radio 570 WSYR.
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All right. Now let me talk to you about the Muslim Brotherhood and what is why it's a real problem. Because El Sayed would say, well, this is just racist. This is racist or Islamophobic for you to bring it up. Is it? Is it? Do you know that the Muslim Brotherhood is now outlawed as a terrorist group in Egypt and Saudi Arabia? What, do they hate Arabs? are they Islamophobes? Is that what they are? No. No, do not buy into any of this stuff. Jordan banned it in April 2025, popular in Jordan. Egypt, the Muslim Brotherhood was banned since 2013 after they overthrew its leader, who was deposed in a military coup. In 2025, President Macron of France ordered his government to draw proposals to counter the influence of the Muslim Brotherhood and the spread of political Islam in that country. Did you see what the EU just did yesterday last Thursday? The European Parliament did something I didn't think I'd ever see in my lifetime. It said the words out loud, by a vote of, I don't know, almost 400 to 200. European Parliament passed a resolution calling for the EU-wide strategy against what it calls Islamist entryism. So what is entryism? I had to look this up. Have you ever heard of entryism, you guys? I had never heard of it. Entryism is exactly what's happening to our Democrats right now. The Marxist and the Islamist have seen the Democratic Party and they've gone, oh, you know, we'll just enter into that and we'll just pretend we're one of them and then we'll take it over slowly. That's what's happening. And so they have just said, how do we get rid of the influence of the Muslim Brotherhood and how do we stop Islamic entryism in Europe? And so one of the first things they said, now this is a resolution that they just passed, but they said Europe needs to stop sending taxpayer money to groups tied to political Islam. Important. It asked the government to consider whether the Brotherhood, Muslim Brotherhood linked groups, belong to the EU terrorist list. And then it lists the warning signs: separatism, a permanent sense of grievance, anti-Semitism, and using religion as a crowbar against equal rights. So President Trump has celebrated this. We've already designated the Muslim Brotherhood as a terrorist organization, but the resolution in the EU is non-binding. So I don't know if it's going to, because it's not banning anything. And all the critics are saying that's Islamophobic. You can't be Islamophobic if Saudi Arabia and Jordan and Egypt are doing the same thing. They're doing the same thing. They're not Islamophobic. They know what it is. It's like, you know, when you think about the Palestinians, why is it Egypt has the biggest border security at Gaza? Are they afraid of the Israelis coming in? No, they're afraid of the Gazans coming in because they know those Palestinians, every time they enter a country, what do? They try to overthrow the government. They did it in Egypt. They did it in Jordan. I mean, they've done it over and over and over again. They did it in Lebanon. So Egypt is like, you're not coming in here. You don't get any of that information because, well, telling you that information, I guess, would make you, what, Islamophobic? You'd hate Palestinians. You'd hate, you're a racist. What is it? So they're trying to stop. I mean, they actually said, we have to stop the Muslim Brotherhood and the people coming in, storming our building, joining the charities and the youth groups and the student associations and grant committees. Because what they're doing is they're getting boards of these things and then they get the funding. And pretty soon, all of those institutions start sounding like the Red-Green Alliance. This is Europe saying this. This isn't me. Because Europe went through this before. This is exactly what the Trotskyites did back in the 1970s. I think it was in England. It was, because it was Liverpool. They got a hold of a city council in Liverpool. And they just started spending money like crazy. And they said, you know what? We spend all this money. The federal government's going to have to bail us out. So let's just spend all this money and then we'll lean on them. And so they infiltrated the Labour Party. They took over Liverpool. They spent it into oblivion. And then when the head of the Labour Party was in Parliament and he was like, we can't afford this. We can't do this. What did they do?
because of entryism, because they had taken over the party, the Labor Party, they actually went in and said, we're going to fire all of the workers in Liverpool. And they sent out these notices that you have a couple of weeks before you're going to be fired unless Parliament acts to bail us out. And they hired all these taxi cabs to take all of these you're going to be fired notices to all of the employees. And it caused all kinds of chaos and everything else. So they've seen it work before. So, you know, and that was not a socialist saying, hey, bad. I mean, that wasn't a non-socialist saying bad socialist. The guy who was ahead of the Labor Party was a socialist himself. And he was the guy who wrote, you know, he said, you have no intention of firing any of these people. You've just ran the bill up so the federal government has

0: pay for it. You have no intention. And they admitted afterwards, yeah, we weren't going to fire anybody. We just needed to win. We just needed to get our way. Now they're saying that this is what the Muslim Brotherhood, this is what the Islamists are doing in country after country. And, you know, it has nothing to do with Islam. It has nothing to do with Arabs. You know, it's a tactic. Communists did it, fascists did it, and Islamists are doing it right now. And they need to stop it. They have to stop it. There was something else that came out of France, and I want to give this one to you. I find this one. It's not often you get good. I mean, you might get a good recipe from France, but not often you get good advice from a Frenchman. But this is from a Frenchman who I think is living in Silicon Valley or working in Silicon Valley. And he's warning Americans who are thinking about voting for the Democrats. Because I've seen this one before, right? He said, I'm French, and I want to talk to Americans who are about to vote Democrat, not to insult you, but to warn you. In France, we did everything your progressive politicians are promising. Free healthcare, free college, generous welfare, strong unions, heavy regulation, high taxes on the rich, a state that takes care of everything. Public spending is close to 57% of GDP. That's the highest on the planet. On paper, it's a dream. But here's what it looks like from the inside. France hasn't passed a balanced budget since 1974. Our debt is above 3.3 trillion euros. The interest on that debt is one of the biggest items in our national budget. Our hospitals are collapsing despite record funding. Our schools rank lower every year. Young people with degrees can't afford an apartment in the city they were born in. Our best engineers leave for London, Zurich, and San Francisco. And the rich you want to tax, they left too and took their jobs with them. The promise was protection. The result was stagnation. The worst part is that nobody in France voted for decline. Every single step sounded generous, sounded compassionate, sounded reasonable. One more program, one more regulation, one more tax to fund it. Each step alone might make sense, but 50 years of them, and you're going to wake up in a country that can no longer build a nuclear plant on time or keep its streets safe. I love America because it's the only place on earth where people still believe they can build something from nothing. I came to Silicon Valley as a self-taught kid, and it changed my life. That spirit is the most precious thing your country has. Before you vote, please ask yourself one question. Is the program you are voting for making America more like America or more like France? See, you know, I think it's really important what he says. Every single step sounded generous, compassionate, and reasonable. Every single one. But you can't have all of this free stuff. I mean, look, if you want to be a socialist and you want to say, I want free healthcare and I want free education for everybody, the logical question is, okay, how are you going to pay for it? There's one way you would have a chance of paying a fraction of it. Everything else is just debt, and it will just dissolve. I mean, it won't last. We're at the end of the debt thing, by the way. There's only one way. You would have to say, and I want to build data centers in every city in America. I want to lead AI because AI will generate so much money, and we can tax those companies with so much money, and they're going to create so many new products, and they're going to put America at the top of the list, and we'll be able to pay for all of these things. That's why I said, when you ask about data centers and they want to build a data center, don't just out of the hand reject them. You know what? We don't ever want to pay property tax, and we want our electricity bill to be 15% lower than the lowest in the country from here on out. As long as you have that data center, you're subsidizing our energy, and we're getting it 15% lower than anybody else in the country. What can they say? No? They won't say no. They'll negotiate with you. Do you know why? Because they know they're going to make so much money. Why is Donald Trump pushing this so hard? Because he knows it's the only way to get us out of this debt. You have to grow the economy by leaps and bounds. And this is the only chance we have. So if you're a socialist and you're against data centers, how are you going to pay for it? I mean, I know this is so stupid because nobody even asks this question anymore. I mean, we're so dead. We have no critical thinking left in this country. Gosh, I don't want to blackpill you because I'm getting blackpilled myself. You know what it is? I've been writing this series, Days of Ash. I've been writing the next four episodes, and I've been spending 10, 12 hours a day just in that world, and it's really dark. So don't listen to anything. I'm just like, I'm dreaming about it and everything right now, and it's all very, very dark. So don't listen to me because I don't want to blackpill you, but we have to start asking these questions. How are we going to pay for it? They're going to say, well, we're going to tax the rich. Great. Who's done that in the past? Can you show me anyone who has done that and the rich stayed? Because the answer to that is no. France did it. Venezuela's done it. Everybody's done it. Everybody's tried. And what happens? They all leave. And then, like France, they have to rescind that. But they never get all of it back. Because people are like, yeah, I don't think I trust France, and I just moved my whole company over here. I mean, look at Sweden. Look what Sweden did. Sweden was going down this road up, I think, until about 1979. And after 1979, they realized everybody's moving away. We can't, you know, even the Swedish meatball people don't make it in Sweden. What are we going to do? So they stopped doing all of that. And that's the only reason why they're at all healthy. Now, they're not financially healthy. Why? Because they open up their borders. Another thing you cannot do, it or swamp the boat. It just takes critical thinking. Unfortunately, the people that are actually now proposing things on, I think on our side, are so living in 1955 that they don't, because they all were probably elected in 1957. They don't see the future. They think that this is the same game they've played, you know, since, you know, Jimmy Carter was in office. And it's not. The world has dramatically changed. So they're of no use. The Democrats are of no use. And the Democrats are all afraid of the Marxist and the Islamist who want this system to fail. So of course they're going to offer you free stuff for everything and say, we're going to pay for it with ideas that never work. Of course they're going to, because their goal is not to actually fix America. It's to fundamentally transform America into something that she's not. And transform it, again, if you had an education, if our educational system actually taught people, transform it into something, again, like Venezuela, that never, ever works. All right, back in just a second. Patriot Mobile. You know, in 1775, the American colonists had a problem. They were preparing to break away from the most powerful empire on earth, but the British controlled the postal system that they relied on to communicate. A year earlier, the British had fired Benjamin Franklin from his postal position. So what did Americans do? Well, we started our own postal system and put Franklin in charge. I mean, as career comebacks go, that's pretty spectacular. 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
8: So we have Jake Altman on coming up in a minute. He is a freelance writer. He is a former DSA member. He was a Marine that ran El Sayed's campaign security up until I think early last year, right? No. Ricky, tell me.
9: To clarify, he covered the Marine that formerly ran El Sayed's security, and he wrote about it in the Enjoyer.
8: Okay. I thought we were having the Marine on. Okay, so this is the guy who's talked to the Marine. The Marine won't come out and say much right now. I don't know why, because he came out and he said, you know, he is a danger to the United States. He said, I thought he was misinformed on his foreign policy and some of his stances. And he's like, no, he's not. And he came out, he left the campaign and left the side of El Sayed and made that warning. And now he's just kind of talking. But this freelance writer, Jake Altman, he spoke to him. And so he's going to fill us in on everything he said. He just interviewed chief of security on what is he warning? What is he warning about? By the way, if you want that Frenchman's warning to the Democrats or to the voters of America, you can get that. I'll tweet it out, but you can get it at glennbeck.com.

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9: 65 degrees in Syracuse. It's 10 o'clock. I'm Barry V. These are the top stories. A teen gets 12 years for a murder near a city pool. A hiring event at Destiny U.S. tomorrow. And charges for wanting to shoot the president. We've got the details ahead. First, to check on the latest forecast.
10: 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In Brewerton, Brewerton Road at Bartell Road, an accident with possible injuries there is being cleared. Also in Manlius on North Manlius Street at James Street, there's a crash. And 690 East near State Fair Boulevard, watch for a disabled vehicle. I'm Jeff Wise on Syracuse's breaking news, weather, and traffic station. 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
13: Mostly cloudy this afternoon with a high of

0: 64. Cloudy, quite cool tonight. The low dropping down to 46. Partly sunny, a cooler day for Thursday with the high of 58. Breezy Friday with periods of rain, the high of 61.
1: More things cost more. I'm Dave Anthony, Fox News.
2: Inflation rose last month. The consumer price index went up 0.6%.
1: And while economists expected that, Virginia Casola also reports the annual rate of inflation was a bit more than predicted and 0.3 higher than in August.
2: For the year ending in September, CPI was up 3.7%. Economists were expecting to see higher inflation in the report because of higher gasoline prices. Food prices were unchanged in September.
1: And the core annual inflation rate that excludes food and energy rose 0.2% from August. Now it's at 2.6. And now a number that means a lot to millions of Americans who get Social Security payments. The annual cost of living adjustment just out, a 3.6% increase next year for each recipient. President Trump keeps insisting the costs driven up by the Iran conflict will go down, telling Fox,
3: We have a lot of oil flowing right now in the Hormuz Strait. We control it. The war's going to be over very, very soon. We're going to have a big victory very shortly, very, very shortly. And oil's going to come way, way down.
1: But oil's up more than 1% today as Iran-backed Houthi militants hit an oil facility in Saudi Arabia, and Iran keeps trying to disrupt oil shipments.
4: And these commercial vessels, very few of them are actually making it through the Strait of Hormuz without any sort of interruption. And there is that southern passage that is being guarded by the U.S. military. But still, just given the proximity to Iranian territory, they can use things like drones and cruise missiles to put pressure on these vessels that are passing through this critical waterway.
1: Fox's Trey Yings in Tel Aviv. The president made his comments while in Alaska, where he also rallied Republicans, warning if Democrats win control of Congress in the elections,
5: they will destroy everything that we've built.
1: After the rally, he flew to Las Vegas, where he spent the night. Later today, the president holds rallies in Arizona, then Montana. We have news from Rome. Pope Leo's been eating and walking around the day after surgery. Removed part of his right lung where there was a cancerous nodule. No word yet if the 71-year-old Pope will need further lung cancer treatment. America's listening to Fox News.
6: 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A teenager will spend 12 years in prison for a fatal shooting near the Upper Onondaga Park pool.
7: 16-year-old Kiari Cunningham was sentenced yesterday in the 2025 shooting death of 15-year-old Adon Thomas. Cunningham pleaded guilty to secondary murder and criminal possession of a weapon last month in exchange for a reduced sentence. Joel Askey, News Radio 570 WSYR.
6: Destiny USA is planning a Get Hired job fair for tomorrow. It'll run from 2 to 5 in the canyon on the first floor of the mall. Dozens of employers from across a variety of industries will be represented at the hiring event, including the Department of Civil Service, Syracuse City School District, Lockheed Martin, and United Auto Supply. Bring your resume and be dressed for success. A Syracuse man has now been charged by federal authorities after telling a co-worker that he wanted to shoot President Trump.
8: Last week, Onondaga County deputies and Secret Service agents interviewed 27-year-old Christopher Vignogna after he told a co-worker he wanted to get a gun and shoot the president when he was in Syracuse. He admitted he made the comments but said it was a joke. He wasn't charged with a state crime at the time, but now federal authorities are charging him with one count of making a threat against the president. Dave Smith, News Radio 570 WSYR.
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1: Glenn Beck is on.
2: Hello, America. Welcome to the Glenn Beck program. I'm going to introduce you to somebody who has a free member. He is a freelance writer. He has written a lot and just sat down with the Marine that ran El Sayed's campaign security and is now warning voters. And Jake sat down with him, had a big interview with him. I'm fascinated not only with what he's saying, but also I'm really fascinated by Jake's story of he was a DSA member, and now he is warning the DSA is really dangerous to America. I want to hear that transition as well. I think this is going to be a great interview. Jake joins me here in just a second. 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
2: Jake Altman. Jake, welcome. How are you, sir?
4: Doing well. How are you?
2: Hi, I'm good. I am so fascinated to hear you were a DSA member, and now you're warning against it. I want to talk to you about El Sayed's guy, but can we get your story first? Because I'm interested.
4: Yeah, so I was a DSA member. I joined in 2013, and I was a member until 2022. I witnessed DSA during that period become ever more extreme. I was raising concerns as early as 2015, saying, look, I see the direction the organization is headed in. They asked me to do a debate. I'm not sure I'm the right person to do this debate, given where things are going. And I was told at that time, don't worry, Jake, we agree with you. It's just a few people clustered around Jack and Magazine who have these views. And unfortunately, that was not true. These people marched through the institution, and they're in control now. And you were talking earlier in the program about what happened to the British Labour Party in the 70s and 80s with the takeover. That very thing happened to DSA, in my view. And how can you stay in an organization that's embraced these extreme views and that has become very anti-American? I couldn't.
2: So Jake, I'm so glad to hear this, because it's not that you and I it's not that you and I agree on policies per se. You're still probably, you know, much more liberal than I am, and a bigger government guy than I am. But thank you for being a normal human being and saying, okay, I can believe in that stuff, but not this. This is dangerous.
4: Absolutely, absolutely. And the message I'm trying to convey to everyone right now in Michigan, I'm a Michigan voter, is look, people, Democrats, Republicans, independents need to come together, because this stuff is really, really dangerous. These are not people who appreciate democracy. These are people who cannot condemn grave enemies of the United States, people who just tried to do a terror attack on a U.S. base in the United Kingdom, right? And we can't condemn these people. Yep. I mean, this is what's happening in the Democratic

0: in parts of the Democratic Party. There are still some Democratic leaders standing up and saying no, but a lot of people have gone along with this. And it's just, to me, it's a parallel in my mind what I saw happen in DSA. It's happening again in the Democratic Party.
1: So Jake, is it that people are not able to critically think, that they want to, that they just hate something so much they can't think straight and say, well, wait a minute. Yeah, I may not like that, but this is also really bad. What is happening? Why are people so blind to this right now?
0: There's certainly some of that is happening. I think that affluent, high propensity Democratic Party primary voters in deep blue areas have been radicalized. And they are engaged in a level of conspiratorial thinking. They think they're immune to it, but they're not. It's not that DSA all of a sudden manifested all of these votes, right? It's that these affluent liberals have lended their votes to DSA because they've been radicalized. So if you look at the election, the primary election in Michigan, El Sayed was doing great in affluent college towns, but he did not do well with traditional Democratic Party voters. And I think, you know, this is a broader issue that we're seeing where the Democratic Party is moving away from its traditional base. I can give you one example. There was a bill recently to protect the lobstermen in Maine, and 193 Democrats voted against it. If they had had their way, that industry would be devastated. What industry is safe under this Democratic Party? So I think you are really seeing realignment taking hold in some communities, and you know, it's deeply troubling. I want the Democrats to get back on track and be good stewards and good representatives of America and the American economy. So I continue to have concerns.
1: Do you see people waking up in Michigan?
0: I do. I think you have seen a lot of Democrats come out for Mike Rogers. I've been very vocal. I'm supporting Mike Rogers for U.S. Senate. I'm not supporting Abdul El Sayed. I never will. You just saw a former regent at the University of Michigan come out and say, look, I disagree with Mike Rogers on some policy issues, but he's a good guy. We can have the debate. I'm going to support him. Because the alternative is so extreme, so vile, and so toxic, we cannot support it.
1: Talk to somebody who is under 30 years old, that they don't think that socialism, you know, and I don't even mean socialism, because these guys are communists. They're communists. The leadership is, I think it was 51% or 54% admit that they're communists. That's not like I want, you know, bigger healthcare programs. That's different. How would you talk to those people and say, here, look, I know what you're thinking, but here's what you need to consider.
0: Absolutely. We're Americans and we love our freedom. We love our ability to speak out. And I would say, look at the regimes that DSA is idolizing. And that even El Sayed won't condemn. The regimes are the Venezuelan regime under Maduro, the Cuban regime, right? The Chinese Communist Party, that regime, the Iranian regime. I mean, people, these are not good faith actors. They are not people who value democracy and freedom. You know, we might have some problems in this country, but we also have a lot of good things going for us. You're free here to work hard and to make your way in the world, and you have protections. That's not something we should give up. Hand power to these people who can't even denounce our enemies and who look at impoverished regimes and say, hey, they've got a good idea there. No, it's just unacceptable.
1: All right, I want to take a one-minute break, and I want to come back to you. So you did an interview with the former chief of security, and he thought that he was just misguided. This is my understanding of the story. He just thought El Sayed was misguided, and then realized after talking to him, no, he's not. He believes these things, and this is so dangerous. And he left the campaign, but he'll do very few interviews. And you were one of them that he spoke to. And so I'd like to hear what he had to say. Jake Altman joins me here in just a second. Former DSA member and a freelance writer. You can follow him on X at Trade Union Jake. All right, more in a second. Let me talk to you about Friend Factor. When a professional athlete gets older, there's usually a retirement announcement. You know, maybe a press conference. Somebody hangs up their jersey and the fans give him a standing ovation. But nobody explains, you know, the retirement. That dog's not wearing a jersey. That dog spent his entire life chasing tennis balls, running through the yard, leaping over the frisbees. You know what I mean? As far as he's concerned, he's still in his rookie season. Unfortunately, his joints may have a different opinion, and his dogs get older.

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0: Okay, so Jay, back in April, you spoke to the former chief of El Sayed. What did he say?
2: So he had reached a point where he was just unable to discount the things that he was seeing inside the campaign and the way that the campaign was proceeding forward. And, you know, at a certain point in time, you say, oh, it's naivete. The candidate just doesn't understand. But my understanding is that he had had a lot of conversations with El Sayed and that came to the conclusion that, no, like, these are actually beliefs that El Sayed holds. And we witnessed a really horrific primary campaign in Michigan where El Sayed was, every other word was Israel, every other word was AIPAC, and it was clear that he was trying to, that he was really trafficking in anti-Semitism. We saw at conventions, at a convention that took place in Michigan, that there was a mob that was trying to prevent people from speaking, and that was really intimidating people, and he unleashed that as part of this campaign. There were Democratic Party officials in Michigan who were feared for their safety, and so they did not attend another convention, right? That's how bad this has become in Michigan. And I think all of those things just combined, and people are saying, we can't do this. No way. This isn't our Democratic Party.
0: What did he specifically say about the Iron Dome? Did you get into that with him?
2: We did talk about the Iron Dome. My recollection is he said that El Sayed is not a supporter of the Iron Dome, even though El Sayed, it came out later, has a house in Dubai that is protected by the Iron Dome, right? So this is another facet of El Sayed, this hypocrisy. But we did get into that, and the security staffer's view was that El Sayed would be fine with attacks on Israel unprotected. And right, of course, Israel is a very diverse country, and El Sayed apparently doesn't matter to him. And we've seen since then that he refuses to condemn the Iranian regime. And so I think this is true. This is a sincerely held belief he has.
0: He is also, he seems to have close associations with Hassan Piker and others. Did you get into that?
2: It is clear that he has close associations with Hassan Piker. Piker came to campaign with him in Michigan. El Sayed apparently invited Piker to come and campaign. Piker is a very extreme person, a person who idolizes Mao, a mass murderer. El Sayed brought him as part of the campaign. He wasn't the only influencer. There were other influencers he brought.
0: Does he think he is an Islamicist, a Marxist, communist? What is he? Because he seems to be a chameleon.
2: Absolutely, and that is something that that Jordan made very clear in the interview, that he saw El Sayed as using a lot of strategic ambiguity and being a chameleon. So it comes down to at the very least, he's willing to use these people like pro-Iranian regime, pro-Hezbollah, pro-terror group imams. He's willing to campaign with them and use their support. And the same with Hassan Piker. Though ultimately you have to say that, like, he has spiritual affinities with Hassan.

0: distance himself, but if you look at the reality, this is who he's going to be voting with if he's elected. But I would just say one of the reasons I left DSA was just this increasing hatred of the West. And if you look at El-Sayed's inability to condemn Hezbollah, his inability to condemn the Iranian regime, you have to say that apparently he agrees with DSA on these things, right? I think it's important that we defend Western values, defend Western civilization. I don't see DSA there.
1: What do you think is going to happen here on election day? I mean, I feel like the tide is turning some. I don't know if it's turning fast enough. There, some polls have him within 1 point. But I mean, he has got a very loyal following. I mean, all of the mosques are going to turn out. You know, all of the radicals are going to turn out. They are good at that kind of stuff. What do you see happening?
0: I think we are seeing more and more Democrats come out and say, we're not going to do this. Mike Rogers is a good, decent man. He's going to represent all Michiganders. We're going to be voting for Mike Rogers. I certainly am. And so, you know, that is going to continue to happen. I do believe that every vote will matter. We need Republicans. We need Democrats. We need independents to come together and say, no, we're not going to put an extremist into the U.S. Senate. We're going to vote for the good, solid, patriotic, former FBI agent, Mike Rogers.
1: Well, Jake, I have to compliment you for coming on the program. I'm sure, you know, from everything that you ever read about me or heard about me, I'm sure that this is the last place you ever expected yourself to be on is my program. But I really appreciate the conversation, and I would love to have a few conversations with you on how we can. I mean, look, I don't care if we disagree with each other. That's America. We're supposed to disagree with each other. But we don't disagree with each other on the Bill of Rights. We don't disagree with each other on the basic foundational pillars of our society. And I honestly don't know how to break down that wall, but we have to break down this wall. I just believe in my heart of hearts, and I would be so black-pilled if I didn't, that most Democrats, the average Democrat, is not for this stuff. And why they're ignoring it, why they're not seeing it, I don't know. There's a million reasons, but we have to figure out a way to work together and break through and go back to just, you know, hating each other's policies, not hating our country and each other. And I don't know how to do that, but maybe Jake, you can help me figure that out in the coming days and months. Thank you.
0: Yeah, you're welcome.
1: Appreciate it. Jake Altman, former DSA member. Jason?
2: Sir?
1: We're sitting here at a time. Ricky, I'd love to have you on this too. We're sitting at a time where it is so damn close. It is so close. I mean, I talked to... Is the podcast I recorded yesterday with Mark Halperin, is that on Saturday? Is that going to be released Saturday or whenever?
3: This Saturday, yeah.
1: So it's coming out this weekend. It's fascinating. It is fascinating. And he's a little black-pilled on things. He doesn't think it's going to go as well for Republicans as maybe I hope it will. And he could be right. I don't know. But he made really good, strong points on how we're just ignoring it. How do you see this coming out in Michigan, Ricky? I know you really follow this stuff closely. You and your husband follow it really closely.
3: Yeah, we're freaks. But I'm a little encouraged by the fact that Republicans tend to be undersampled in the polls. Have you been called?
1: Yes.
3: You have been called this season? I haven't. I don't. Jason, have you been called to participate in a poll for this election?
4: Tons of text messages, no calls.
3: Right. They want our money, but they're not calling us to poll us, and we're undersampled, and even if they do call us, we tend to not talk because we don't trust pollsters. So I'm hoping that the undersampling is correct and that we're actually +7, +10 in these elections. But we're over the next few weeks going to be interviewing candidates in these toss-up races because every vote will matter. We're hoping to get to FOIA this week in Minnesota.
1: Yeah, I'd love to have that interview. It does matter. Our country is at stake. I want to I want to

0: give you a white pill in case it doesn't go our way, because it'll sound like an excuse afterwards. But if it doesn't go our way, and I'm not saying it is, but if it doesn't go our way, let's just remember how we felt in 2020. We felt this was the worst thing that could happen to us. Our country was over. God is still on the throne, and we can only do what we can do. We have to do everything we can do and then leave it up to him. And whatever happens, it will be for our own good. And I think it could be a surprising turn of events. But the only way we get that blessing is if we do everything we can do. Talk to your friends and neighbors. Drive them to the polls. All right, let me tell you about our sponsor. It's Preborn. You only get to make one chance at making a first impression, a good one. We've all heard that. Most of the time, we're talking about something like a job interview or a first date or meeting somebody important. But sometimes a first impression can do more than just change somebody's opinion. Sometimes it can literally save a life. Think about a woman who is facing an unexpected pregnancy. She may be frightened, overwhelmed, unsure how she's going to manage. She's thinking about everything that could go wrong. She feels like there's nowhere to turn. Then she walks into a Preborn Network clinic, and there, through a free ultrasound, maybe paid for by you, she'll see a little life growing inside of her. That first impression will change everything, 80% of the time. Preborn helps provide these ultrasounds at no cost to women who need them, along with support and encouragement to help them consider choosing life all along the way, up to 2 years after the baby is born. Will you join Preborn? We rescued about 50,000 babies, this audience, last year. 50,000. Want to save another 50,000? Hit #250, say the keyword baby. $28 pays for one of those ultrasounds. #250, keyword baby, preborn.com/Beck.
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9: Cloudy, some rain in the area, 61 at 10:30. I'm Dave Smith. These are the top stories. Oswego City Common Council votes to hire outside legal help as the AG looks into that dust-up with the Border Patrol last month. Syracuse University men's basketball loses their exhibition game last night to the Huskies. And the annual inflation rate is up more than expected. Details ahead. Now your AccuWeather weather forecast. Cloudy, cool, brief shower or two today, high 64. More clouds tonight, low 46.
10: Fox News, I'm CJ Papapote. Leo is walking and eating. Doctors say his post-operative tests are normal after yesterday's lung cancer surgery. Inflation up. The consumer price index for the year ending in September rising 3.7%. Core CPI for the year rising 2.6%.
11: The Federal Reserve is not going to like this number. It's not going to move them off. Looking at the debate of a rate hike. Now, we might not see a rate hike in this next meeting, but the debate is still going to be there.
10: Fox's Edward Lawrence, President Trump in rural Arizona.
12: He's going to be able to connect with voters in three different states. Yes, Arizona, but also Nevada and California. You know, this is all part of a broader White House strategy. The president's campaign team is spending time, money, and resources in smaller communities trying to bring out support the people that have been present now for several years.
10: That is Fox's Mark Meredith in Bullhead City, Arizona. 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

0: 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WSYR News time is 10:32. The Oswego City Common Council voted last night to hire outside legal help as the state AG is looking into that Border Patrol standoff.
1: The council unanimously agreed to hire the Barkley Damon Law Firm to provide legal services and assist the town attorney in dealing with the state AG's request for information. It's all regarding last month's incident that led to two men on a roof refusing to come down for Oswego's police and fire departments. Mayor Robert Corradino says they were there for public safety. Marty Casper, News Radio 570 WSYR.
0: The Camillus Police say Milton Avenue between Hinsdale and Bennett Roads has reopened. It closed Monday as crews needed to do some emergency repairs on the railroad tracks, and now that's done, and Milton Ave is open both ways. Syracuse University men's basketball team lost last night in an exhibition game with the UConn Huskies 72-52. Sophomore Sadiq White Jr. led the way offensively, scoring 17 points. The Orange next head to Coach McNamara's previous employer, Siena University, for their second exhibition game. This Sunday, tip-off is at 2. 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
8: I want to go to KC in Michigan. Hello, KC. What's it feel like to be in Michigan today with this election coming your way? What are you feeling?
9: It's very scary. It's very, very scary. I'm a delegate in the 6th District with Dingell as my congressman. I participate in a lot of Republican situations, and I am scared. I'm in a rural area right now that has Mike Rogers signs on them, up in Lapeer. I'm okay with that. What's going on down in Oakland County is very scary. We're not having a good reading. It's hopeful for Mike Rogers. It looks very hopeful for him.
8: Why do you say that? What do you see? Give me some empirical evidence, or even just things that you have seen. What makes you feel that way?
9: Well, he is. They are revealing through Sean Hannity and all of you that he's under Muslim Brotherhood. But also, I have discovered that some of his cronies, as an Armenian American, we have 30,000 of us here, that are, a lot of them are Democrat. They need to be aware that some of his cronies are Turkish American. And he just looks like he's just taking in anybody. And he has endorsed the Armenian people

0: and embrace us, supposedly. And he's the only one. Mike Rogers hasn't. But there's 30,000 of us, and we could flip this election if, you know, more people would pay attention that, you know, he's taking in everybody. I love the Muslim people. I really do. But this kind of a person is beyond, he's just too radical. He's just too radical. So this is what is scary. But a lot of people aren't seeing that in Michigan, and I don't know why.
1: I know. Okay. Casey, thanks for your phone call. I will tell you, I mean, Ricky, I would go back to my monologue at the beginning of the show. I think that's why people aren't seeing it. If you missed that monologue, go to the website or go wherever you get your podcast today. Listen to my opening monologue. I said this is the reason why people aren't seeing it. And it goes right back to his slogan. You know, his campaign slogan is money out of politics, money in your pocket, and Medicare for all. And I'm sorry, but when you're talking about the Muslim Brotherhood and he's saying money out of politics, I'm tired of these people, you know, not paying the price. Conservatives believe in that too. Independents are sick of that. They're sick of the Joe Bidens, and they're sick of, if you're on the other side, you think that the Trump kids are making money hand over fist. You're sick of it. You want that to stop. You want the Jeffrey Epstein stuff to stop, and both sides are doing it. So money out of politics, that's what that means. Money in your pocket, you know what that means. You're standing at the gas pump. You know, J.D. Vance announced yesterday that Trump has just used the Defense Act, thank goodness, the Defense Production Act, to expand a Texas refinery. But that'll bring millions of barrels of gasoline and diesel into America, and we'll refine it ourselves. But that's years away. Somebody needs to, you know, he needs to get rid of the gas tax. He needs to get rid of the federal gas tax, at least until February. You know, because I do believe that he's going to wrap this war thing up pretty quickly after the war. I could be wrong, but I just don't think, I think they've been holding on hoping that he is going to be eviscerated and they'll have a chance. If that doesn't happen, if the Senate is held by the Democrats or by the Republicans, then Iran is over and they know it. And he is going to close this up. So take the gas tax, help people at the gas station. You know, when I was with my friend and he filled up his diesel truck, I mean, just a regular dually, he filled up his truck and it was $207. I've never filled up a truck at $207. And we sat there and we were watching it, and he had to take his credit card out three times because the pump would stop. And so he'd have to go do another credit card for another $90 and another. And I'd never seen anything like it. And we were sitting there talking, and we were just talking about the average person. I mean, he happens to be a doctor. I do what I do. We're blessed. But most people can't afford that. Well, I mean, we're just sitting there looking at each other going, how? If you are a farmer and you have this truck, how are you filling this up every week? How are you doing it? This is why he's doing as well as he's doing. This guy should not be doing well at all because of all of the connections and everything else. Money out of politics, money in your pocket, and Medicare for all. People don't want Medicare. When you think about it, do you want Medicare? Is that how you want everybody on Medicare? You want to get rid of you want universal, you want what Canada has? Nobody wants that. I mean, some people do, but they don't know what they're talking about. You want Medicare for all? You want what our soldiers get? You want that kind of medicine? You can have it. But the reason why Medicare for all is working is because no one else is doing it. How long do we have to wait on repeal and replace? They're not going to do it. The Republicans have offered zero solutions. And the Democrats were the ones that brought you the Trojan horse of Obamacare. It was destined to fail. It was designed to fail to push everybody into Medicare. But at least he's talking about it. And we're talking about the Muslim Brotherhood, which I think is really critical. It's terrifying. To have this guy in Congress is absolutely terrifying. But the reason why people aren't hearing it is because of those three things. And he's saying them over and over and over and over again. And then Mike Rogers, who I really like. What is he talking about? His surrogates are out talking, you know, God bless Sean Hannity. I love Sean. But Sean and I both were talking about, what's his name? Jeremiah Wright. We're beating that into the ground forever. Do you know who Jeremiah, this is his guy. This is the guy. This is the guy who he idolizes, looks to as like a father figure. He sat in his church for, you know, 20 years. Listen to what he's saying. It didn't make any impact. Because Barack Obama was hope and change. El Sayed is more of Bill Clinton. It's the economy, stupid. He's a chameleon. He's Barack Obama. That wins. You can sit here and pound on the Muslim Brotherhood all you want, and it is important. It really is important. But that is not going to anybody under 50. You know, I gave you the numbers in the opening monologue. I don't have them in front of me now, but give me the numbers in the opening monologue. Look at the numbers, you know, under 40. They don't have a problem with Marxism. They don't have a problem with Sharia law, like 44%. They have no problem with Sharia law. They think if a community wants Sharia law, they should have Sharia law. You can't make people afraid of something they can't define. They're not afraid of the word Sharia. They think that's fine. So if we're sitting over here going Sharia law, Sharia law, Sharia law, what do they care? They're like, oh yeah, okay, here come the olds again. That's what's happening. And for us to win, that's all any of these campaigns should be about. That's all that the president should be talking about right now. He should take money out of politics, money in your pocket, and Medicare for all. Make that a conservative thing, not Medicare, not that. But understand, that's where people's heads are. They are tired of the game. They don't understand why they don't have more money in their pocket. That's what they voted for. And they're worried about their health care. Great. Just beat that to death. He doesn't have a solution. His solution won't work. His solution is either Islamism or Marxism. Neither one of those going to be healthy for the Republic or you, especially if you're a woman. I mean, I love these Democratic women who are like, you know, it's women's body, women's choice. Really? Have you seen how they dress in the Middle East? Have you seen how they're dressing their women in the Middle East? Oh, that's so progressive. That's so progressive. They're going to care about, you know, your body. Your husband can come home and rape you. You don't want to have sex with him? Doesn't matter. He can rape you, and it's fine. Do we have that audio, Jason? Let's play this audio. This is a radical explaining what the plan is for Islamism. You want to set this up and play it?
2: Yeah, we have this video. I think we do have it.
1: We do.
2: So this was a Muslim influencer in the UK that was asked specifically by the podcaster what he would do. If he were prime minister in charge of the government in UK, listen to this.
3: My police, if I was the PM, would grab the gay person. That person would be taken to court. Evidence would be asked. You know, person has a right to speak for himself, to defend himself. If the evidence is there that this person is a homosexual, then straight away I would order my executioners to get rid of him.
4: And what about the stoning of women?
3: 100%. People don't understand it's not just women. It's men too. It's men and women who have been married before that fornicate, adultery. But if you've been married before, or if you are married currently and you get caught doing adultery, whether you're a man or a woman, you're getting stoned to death.
4: So if you was the Prime Minister of the 100%. UK...
3: 100%. This is Islam, and I'm proud of it, and I believe in it 100%. I believe it letter for letter. I'm not going to change it so people can accept me.
4: And let's just say, again, you're in charge, and I was to criticize or insult the Prophet Muhammad, would you want me executed?
3: 100%. 100%.
4: And would you happily execute me yourself?
3: Definitely, 100%. when the Muslims were going to other countries, do you think we were taking water and cakes? Hello, Liam, you want a cake? No, there was swords. Me personally, with the apostates, I would torture them. I would torture them until I would make the death hell for them. This is what my religion teaches. So if Prevent and the police and these cunts and establishments have a problem with it, why can't they be brave enough and ban Islam? But check this out, Liam. Look at the hypocrisy. They allow the source of what I'm saying in the country distributed. The Quran is here. You can find it in every city and village. Yeah? They let that happen. But the moment I start preaching what's inside the Quran, I'm a radical. Now, is that fair, Liam?
4: So does Bin Laden represent Islam to the T?
3: To the T, bro. Not to the T, to the TT. You know what I mean? Absolutely.
1: So that's what you're dealing with. That's somebody who's being honest about it. Everything else is a stage show. That's what you're up against. We're up against it in Europe. We're up against it in America. We're up against it in Canada. We're up against it wherever it has moved in. That's the actual goal. All right, more in just a second. Let me tell you about the International Fellowship of Christians and Jews. You know, some people are going to look back at this period of history and ask some really difficult questions. Like, you know, how is it anti-Semitism was allowed to spread again? Or why did Jewish families have to worry about their safety? Why are so many people willing to look the other way? There's also another question they're going to ask, and it's one that you and I should be thinking about right now. What do we do about it? You know, we don't get to choose the times we live in. We don't get to choose our challenges, but we get to choose how we respond to them. What are we going to do with our time? That's why I support the International Fellowship of Christians and Jews. The fellowship provides food and essential supplies and practical help to vulnerable Jewish people, including elderly Holocaust survivors who still need somebody to stand beside them. 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We still have a chance to decide what that part of our story will be. 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
6: You know, this Ilhan Omar thing, Ilhan Omar, is whatever. I don't care. I really don't care that much. I don't. People are like, this is xenophobic. No, it's not. No, it's not. You know, they think her sister was involved in a scam, the Somali scam, part of that thing in Minnesota. They're investigating that. You know, she said she was worth $15 million or $30 million. And then on another place, she's like, no, I'm only worth $15,000. I mean, how did that happen? She's a problem. She is a real problem. And if she's here illegally, she should be deported. Now, I'm not going to play the stupid daytime show that has all the women on it talking about, oh, you know, this is xenophobic, this is racist, this is Trump, blah, blah. Is it xenophobic? Is it? I don't care what color of your skin. I really don't. You know what? I think I'm becoming a beardist. I think I am starting to become phobic of people with beards. You know, I see people with beards, especially the tightly shaved beards, you know, that just go from the ears down all the way around. And I see that and I'm like, you know what? Come on over to my house. We're going to have dinner. Before you have dinner, here's a razor. Go shave that. Oh, I'm not going to shave that. Get the hell out of my house. You know, I'm sorry. I don't care what color you are. I can't tell if you're an extremist by your color or your race or where you're coming from or anything else. You can be an Islamic extremist anyway. You got a beard. Why haven't a beard? I know this is so stupid, but that's what I'm starting to look at people with beards and going, I don't know if I trust him. I don't know if I trust him. That's stupid, but that's the way it's coming. Anyway, this Omar thing, we had a prediction right after New Year's on the program. And I had a good friend of mine on, and they made a prediction about this happening before the end of the year. And I'm like, come on, that makes me feel good, but do you really think? No way. She's going to explain next.
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9: Cloudy, spray in the area, 60 at 11 o'clock. I'm Dave Smith. These are the top stories. A teenager is going to spend 12 years in prison for fatally shooting another teen outside a Syracuse City pool. Syracuse police investigating a two-car crash early this morning that left a hole in a convenience store. President Trump campaigning in two more states today ahead of the midterms. Details ahead. First, traffic and weather together.
10: 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Alternating lanes will be closed due to construction. And 81 north into downtown from 481 to the 690 split, everything is moving up to speed. I'm Kenny Dees on Syracuse's breaking news, weather and traffic station, News Radio 570 WSYR.
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12: Mostly cloudy this afternoon with a high of 64. Cloudy, quite cool tonight, the low dropping down to 46. Partly sunny, a cooler day for Thursday with a high of 8. Breezy Friday with periods of rain, the high of 61.
13: Leo is up and moving with an appetite. I'm Dave Anthony, Fox News. That's the update this morning from Rome, the day after he had surgery.
14: Leo the 14th is eating regularly and has already begun walking and doing respiratory exercises. That from his two doctors who have provided new information following yesterday's operation. They say blood tests and an x-ray have confirmed a normal post-operative recovery. A growth on the Pope's lung discovered in a routine checkup turned out to be cancer. Surgeons removed part of Leo's right lung, but we're still waiting to hear whether tests tests show if the cancerous cells were contained or had already spread.
13: Fox's Jonathan Savage. We got more consumer price inflation last month, up 0.6%, and the annual rate rose more than expected, up to 3.7%, fueled by diesel's record high price in September. Kevin Hassett, director of the White House National Economic Council, tells Fox Business.
4: The food prices were flat, drug prices, the biggest drops we've seen since the Second World War. You know, a lot of Trump policies are helping to keep inflation down, but the energy shock is really the headline story today.
13: And something else that's calculated using inflation, a cost of living adjustment for people who get Social Security payments. On average, they'll get about $75 more per month next year.
15: Benefits are rising 3.6% in January 2027. Benefits are payable to 76 million Americans. SSI recipients will start receiving increased payments on December 31st, 2026.
13: That's Fox's Ginny Cassola. President Trump woke up in Las Vegas before rallies today in Montana and Arizona before that. Fox's Mark Meredith is where he'll go first, Bullhead City.
16: Last night, the president was in Alaska, where he, of course, urged voters to stand by him and the Republican ticket. He also took some time to bring two men on the stage to pardon them. These two men were facing several years in prison for violating the Clean Air Act.
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9: 570 WSYR News Time is 11:03. A teenager is going to spend 12 years in prison for fatally shooting another teen outside a Syracuse City pool.
17: 16-year-old Kiari Cunningham was sentenced yesterday in the 2025 shooting death of 15-year-old Adon Thomas. Cunningham pleaded guilty to secondary murder and criminal possession of a weapon last month in exchange for a reduced sentence. Joel Askey, News Radio 570 WSYR.
9: Syracuse police are investigating a two-car crash early this morning. Around 1:30, officers responded to the SNR convenience store on South Avenue after the two cars crashed and one of them slammed into the store, leaving a big hole in its wall. No word on what led to the crash and if anybody was injured. Structural engineers were called to the scene to examine the damage to the building. Today, Cornell University faculty members are going to be debating a possible no-confidence vote on the administration and how it handled the 2024 sexual assault case. The university's president and other officials will address the faculty and take questions. The actual no-confidence vote could take place October 28th. Many are disappointed the university's response to the woman's allegations that she was sexually assaulted by seven fraternity members. Yesterday, the Cornell president announced a ban on all parties and social events at fraternities. The Syracuse police got another stolen handgun off the streets during a routine patrol. They came across a group of people and saw one of them reach toward their waistband and then run. They caught the person, found them in possession of a 9mm handgun stolen out of Ohio. Your next news at 11:30, breaking news anytime on Syracuse's breaking news, weather, and traffic station. 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

0: Hello, America. Welcome to the Glenn Beck program. We're glad you're here. Last week, we did a special, a torch special, mapping the DSA machine. It struck a real chord with the audience. Data Republican, she's releasing a new book called Unelected that really kind of goes deeply into this. But we were able to show the rapid rise of the DSA and how it's not organic and how it is tied to other countries. You will understand the world in a completely different way. Now, this is an exclusive for Torch membership because they're the ones who pay for all of it. It took us months and months to do. Very expensive. And their subscription is what pays for it. We started getting emails immediately going, you got to release this. And we said, well, we're going to leave it up to you. I think it was 97% of the insiders said, release this right now. It's too important. So we are today, right after the show. So in 54 minutes, we're going to be releasing this on YouTube and at glennbeck.com. So if you want to see the mapping, the DSA machine, the special we did last week, it'll be available and you can send it to all your friends. You can get the word out. This is a must watch. Mapping the DSA machine, glennbeck.com and Glenn Beck YouTube channel. You can find it there in 52 minutes. All right, coming up, last Christmas, right before the new year, I had a few people on my show, and I asked them, make some predictions for next year. What are we going to see? And one of them was exactly what happened this week with Ilhan Omar. So I want to go there. I'm bringing Liz Wheeler on. Are you a witch or did you have inside information? Because she nailed this. Exactly what's happening. She nailed it. We're going to talk to Liz here in just a second about that and a few other things. Election coming and what are her thoughts on how the GOP is actually going to do. We'll do that here in 60 seconds. First, let me tell you about Leaf Filter. 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Liz, how are you?
1: Hi, Glenn. I'm good. Thanks for having me today.
0: Are you a witch? Are you a...
1: listen, the reason that I was able to go on your show in December of last year and accurately predict that sometime in 2026, we would see a member of Congress denaturalized, booted from Congress, and deported was actually because back in September of last year, September 2025, September 30th to be precise, we blew the lid off this story. We covered the reality that Ilhan Omar is an invalidly naturalized citizen. She shouldn't be a citizen. She's not a real citizen because of the reason why she came to the United States. She came with her father, a man named Nur Omar Mohammed. They came through a special refugee program. They applied for asylum in the 1990s under the perception, at least, that they were fleeing this violent Marxist genocidal regime in Somalia. There was a war going on. They were fleeing it. But what Ilhan Omar's father failed to mention on his asylum application was he wasn't fleeing the regime because he feared for his life from the regime. He was fleeing from the people who toppled the regime because he was part of the regime. He was a colonel in the army of the Somali regime, and he did not disclose that in his asylum application, which means he committed asylum fraud, which means his daughter, who drafted off of his asylum application and naturalized citizenship, is invalidly naturalized. She should not be here, and I think we should send her back.
0: So I have John Solomon on to talk about what would the warrant and everything else. He's been following this. I have to tell you though, Liz, I mean,

0: we covered this in 2018 as well. We I mean, we were all over this when this story first broke. And she was, you know, a new member of Congress, and it's been sitting there and sitting there and sitting there. What made you think it was actually going to happen this year?
1: Because President Trump told us when he was elected that he was going to Washington, D.C., going back to the White House to give us the justice that our country deserves. And I saw this and I knew President Trump would see this, and he would see that our laws have been broken and that he knows we're not a nation if we don't enforce our laws. And when there's such a blatant, obvious example of lawbreaking, you go after that. You hold that person accountable. And it's just too clear cut. It's too easy. It's almost a softball.
0: So what do they have that is going to convince mainly the independents who are like, oh, look, it's just now he's doing what they were doing to him. I'm done with it. What is the evidence that this administration is going to come out that the press will cover where this will look like a win?
1: Well,
0: before the election.
1: The mainstream media is not going to cover this, so this looks like a win for President Trump. But thank goodness we have independent platforms and people seek the truth now. Listen, I'm going to tell you something, Glenn, today that we have not told other people yet. In fact, we are going to be blowing the lid off of this at 1:30 p.m. Eastern on my YouTube channel, youtube.com/Liz Wheeler. There is actually an additional piece of evidence that I suspect DHS is going after that would be an additional reason, not even the reason related to her father, Ilhan Omar's father, not disclosing his loyalty to the Marxist regime in Somalia, which would have disqualified him from gaining asylum. There's an additional piece of evidence that disqualifies her again from becoming a naturalized citizen. And that is a document.
0: Is that a birthday thing?
1: It's a document from DHS about her father's citizenship, which we will be displaying for everyone to see at 1:30 p.m. Eastern time on the Liz Wheeler Show. Hopefully everyone will join us. This is going to be a win because the American people, Glenn, you and I, voted for Trump because we wanted justice. We don't want the Democrats to commit crimes and get away with those crimes. We are sick and tired of seeing this abuse from the left. We know that it violates not just ethics and norms and morals, it violates the law, and we're sick of exposing that and not seeing perp walks and jumpsuits. And I think President Trump realizes that. He was the one who said, I hear you. I'm going to go back to Washington, D.C., and I'm going to serve justice. And I think that this is going to be the one. This is going to be a big one for him, and I really commend him for going after this.
0: I will tell you, if they don't have it locked down, this is going to be very bad. They have got to have. The good news is it was a Democratic judge that signed the warrant. So, you know, unless I've heard this theory that, you know, that's because he knew that they wouldn't have a lockdown, so it would actually backfire on Donald Trump. I don't believe that. This Democratic judge was the one who looked at the evidence and said, go ahead, I give you permission to go. What do you think they're looking for?
1: Well, a couple of things. I agree with you, by the way, about the judge. I don't think it's, you know, 3D chess from this. This judge was a Hillary Clinton donor, and I don't think that he signed off on it just because Trump had nothing. I don't think the Trump administration would be so foolish to go for Ilhan Omar if they don't have the goods. I mean, there are three different ways that they can get her on her fraudulent citizenship. Her father's negligence of disclosing who he really is. There's also the New York Post reported yesterday about her age. If she was actually born in 1981... Yes. Instead of 1982, then she wasn't eligible for derivative naturalization.
0: I think that's weak because they don't have good birth records in Somalia and everything else. And so that one is like, I didn't know. I mean, I think that one's weak. But anyway,
1: go
0: ahead.
1: It's the least of the three. I agree. Yeah. I think her father's negligence, and he is very strong. Big. I also think that there is a very strong possibility that her father's citizenship papers just don't exist. And again, that's what we're going to be talking about later on the Liz Wheeler Show.
0: Wait.
1: But one of those three things.
0: Wait. What does that mean? His papers don't exist.
1: Well, I'm only telling you this because we're such good friends, Glenn, but when you are a naturalized citizen and someone files a FOIA request for your papers, you have to sign off and give permission for that person to see your naturalized citizenship papers. They're essentially private. They're not public record. But when a naturalized citizen

0: citizen dies, then their naturalized citizenship papers become public record, and you can submit, anybody can submit a FOIA request for them. But if those documents, those naturalized citizen documents, don't exist, are you actually a naturalized citizen? And if you're not, how could your daughter be a derivative naturalized citizen, since it would require her father to be a citizen first in order for her to obtain that?
1: I just hope they have the goods on, I hope they have the goods, and it's an open and shut case, because this is going to turn into, see, they want to deport everybody who looks different than you. I mean, it's going to be bad. And I hope they really have the goods, and it's an open and shut case on this. Can I talk to you about what else is happening with elections? What are your thoughts on the Republicans and how they're going to do here in a couple of weeks?
0: Well, my prediction is not quite so rosy for Republicans as it was for the idea of Ilhan Omar being deported. Listen, I think everyone's expectations on during midterm elections are always less than accurate, in the sense that it's pretty typical for the party that doesn't hold the White House to do elections. And yet the party that holds the White House always wants to do well, because they feel it's a reflection on how the president is doing. But I mean, the history of our country, usually the opposing party does better in midterm elections than the party that holds power in the White House. That being said, I don't actually think, if you look at the mathematics of the thing, I don't actually think that Republicans are slated, at least at this point, to lose as many seats as, you know, we sometimes see. So again, I'm not trying to be a doomer. I completely reject this idea that, oh, because you might have a quibble with the president, some people do, that you should sit out the midterms. Like, my goodness, this man, President Donald J. Trump, has done more for immigration. That's just one topic for our country than any president in the history of our country. I think immigration from Muslim majority countries, this is just one a facet of immigration, is down something like 94% or 96% since 2004. I mean, it costs $100,000 to get an H-1B visa now. So that program, which took jobs away from American citizens, it's in the process of being reformed. All these, I don't want to call them little things, but like nitty gritty, nuanced, technical process things, the Trump administration is reforming thing after thing after thing. And yeah, we want President Trump to deport more. We want to say, good job, President Trump, please, more of that. But I'm excited to vote in the midterms for that reason, even if, you know, every single thing that any politician does, I'm not going to agree with every politician on anything, on everything. But President Trump and the Republican Party are by and large doing a good job, even if I always want them to be more base and I always want more wins from them. I'm going to give them the opportunity for that in the midterms.
1: I just got this in from an insider. A lot of conservatives are discouraged. What's the point in voting for Republicans if they're not going to do what we want them to do? Pass the SAVE Act if you want us to vote. I've never failed to vote, but what's the point, honestly? How do you respond to that?
0: Well, I say, what is the alternative? I mean, you have to do a one-to-one comparison. Donald Trump in power. Would you rather have Kamala Harris in the White House? Would you rather have Donald Trump in the White House? Would you rather have a bunch of Ilhan Omars in Congress? Or would you rather have Republicans who are frustrating? Don't get me wrong. I agree. Republicans in Congress are frustrating. Would you rather have Republicans in charge, or would you rather have Democrats? Sometimes we cast our votes not as, you know, a pat on the back of endorsement for these Congress members who are not based, but rather because we are protecting our country. It is our defense mechanism. We are defending our nation from communists who want to overthrow our nation, destroy our constitution, disband our families, ban our religion, force us to get vaccines we don't want to get, prevent us from homeschooling our children.

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0: So one of the stories that came out over the summer on the Omar family, one of the largest fraud scandals in Minnesota may involve the family of Ilhan Omar. The far-left congresswoman's sister used an address of a woman who was business partners with several major convicts in the Feeding Our Future scandal. The federal meal scandal is described as the largest public theft in Minnesota history. State House Fraud Prevention and State Agency Oversight Committee is probing the Somali-born congresswoman's involvement in the scandal. Democrats in May blocked a subpoena that would require Omar to produce records. Why would you do that? Honestly, as a Democrat, why would you do that? I don't understand how people in Minnesota are not more pissed off. They took your money. Money that you worked hard for and was supposed to go to children, to feed children, and they gave it to a bunch of Somali scammers, and now you're blocking anybody from looking into it. I how are you not outraged by that? I mean, I would be. Public records in the state, however, may tie Omar's sister to the operation. Noor, her sister, has run several businesses in the region, including the People Center Clinic and Services in the Somali neighborhood of Minneapolis, which controversial received $2 million earmark while her sister was a state representative. I mean, it's bad. It's bad. Is that money laundering I smell? Probably not. Janine Pirro is launching an investigation into the mysterious multi-million dollar fortune that is either there or not there. I don't know. I mean, it was when she first got into office, I think she said she had $15,000 in assets. Then it went to $51,000 in assets in 2023. And in 2024, it was $30 million. Now, I don't know. Did she buy a lottery ticket? I don't know exactly how you go from $51,000 in assets to $30 million in 1 year. But I'd like I mean, I'll take a class. I'll pay you because I'd like to learn that. How do you do that? And then it suddenly went back down. It was like, oh no, we don't have $30 million. Well, wait, which is it? So Pirro is looking into that, as well. We have John Solomon joining us in a minute. And, John is, he's Just the News CEO, editor in chief. John was a guy that worked for, you know, the Associated Press, the Washington Post, the Times, Newsweek, The Hill, Wall Street Journal, and he was a great, it is still, but he was a really respected journalist back in the day until we decided that all journalists have to pick a team, and he refused to, and he will expose, you know, the left and the right, and he does not care. And if you're not getting your news from Just the News, you should. That should absolutely be one that you check every day, Just the News. John is joining us next. He has been following this closely. And we're gonna get the answers on what is at the core of this probe. You know, how likely is this to succeed? What was happening behind the scenes? Was the president involved? Why the timing is today? All of that. John Solomon, award-winning investigative reporter, joins us next. Morning in America right now, there is a man who is still paying for a fax machine. You know, he hadn't said a fact since

0: Clinton administration. 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
10: Mostly cloudy and 61 at 11:30. I'm Dave Smith, and these are the top stories. Cornell University's president offering a formal apology as faculty members consider a no-confidence vote. Oswego City Common Council votes to hire outside legal help to deal with a state AG. And new inflation numbers are out. They've come in hotter than anticipated. Details ahead. Now your AccuWeather weather forecast. Cloudy, cool, with a brief shower to high 64. More clouds tonight, low 46.
11: News. I'm Tom Graham. President Trump traveling to Arizona and Montana today as the November midterms near. He's attempting to boost several Republican candidates, making his first stop in Bullhead City, Arizona.
12: When the president arrives in rural Arizona, he's going to be able to connect with voters in three different states. Yes, Arizona, but also Nevada and California. This is all part of a broader White House strategy. The president's campaign team is spending time, money, and resources in smaller communities trying to bring out support.
11: Fox Mark Meredith last night. The president held a rally in Wisla, Alaska. Social Security recipients will be getting a raise next year.
13: Benefits will be going up next year for those on Social Security. The Social Security Administration says benefits are rising 3.6% in January 2027.
11: Fox's Jenny Casola. 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
10: WSYR News Time is 11:32. Cornell President Michael Kutlikoff is now offering a formal apology to a woman identified only as Jane Doe, who reported she was raped at a fraternity house in 2024. NBC's Aaron McLaughlin has more.
14: Kutlikoff acknowledging missteps in his administration's handling of the case, saying he did not follow up with Jane Doe in the months after her reported rape and only learned she dropped out of school after her lawsuit was filed.
10: Today, Cornell faculty members are beginning debate on a no-confidence resolution condemning the school's response.

0: sexual violence allegations. About 150 faculty members are reported to be in favor of the resolution. Formal vote set to take place later this month. Oswego City Common Council voted unanimously last night to allow the city's lawyer to hire outside legal help as the state AG is looking into that Border Patrol standoff. The state AG's office is requesting more information regarding the incident that happened last month that led to two men on a roof refusing to come down for Border Patrol agents. Some question the involvement of Oswego's police and fire departments in the incident. Oswego's mayor says they were there for the safety of the neighborhood. A Syracuse teen sentenced yesterday for the shooting death of another teen. 16-year-old Kyari Cunningham will serve 12 years in prison after a plea deal where he admitted he shot to death 15-year-old Adon Thomas outside a city pool in June of last year. Your next news at 12 o'clock. 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

0: I have to tell you, I've been waiting for this interview for days now. John Solomon is with us. He is a guy who will know all of the details that actually matter on this Ilhan Omar thing. He is the CEO of Just the News, editor-in-chief. John, welcome to the program.
1: Yeah, great to be with you, Glenn. This is a big moment.
0: Okay. I'm trying not to get my hopes up. I'm trying to think, because everything else always just peters out.
1: Yeah.
0: And there's a lot at stake on this one. Tell me what's actually going on. Tell me, let's start with the warrant and the judge.
1: Yeah. So a Democrat-appointed judge approved a search warrant based on the probable cause finding that the HSI agents had for why they believe a crime occurred. We believe there are two things that they're looking at. The first is, was she involved in a family effort to create immigration fraud, to create false circumstances that would allow them to come into the country, stay in the country, or gain their citizenship? And then the second is there any impropriety in her personal financial disclosure statements? About a year ago, she disclosed she was worth $30 million. That's a big number because she had never really made any jobs or had anything other than government, you know, smaller jobs. And then suddenly they changed that form and reduced her down to her net value or income of $100,000. That's raised a lot of eyeballs. Was the accountant that far off? Is there something else going on that might warrant a scam? So those are the two things that are occurring at the same time. On the issue of immigration fraud, it could be any member of her family that is part of it. She could be assumed to be part of it. She could be just a witness to it. But there is an interesting thing that we've known about for some years now. It was brought to our attention during the Minnesota legislative years of Ilhan Omar. In her initial biography, she claimed that she became a citizen when she was 17 years old. And her initial filing in court put a birth date that put her at age 17. And then a couple of years later, her staff changed the official records in Minnesota to update the birth date to a different year, which would have put her at 18 when she got her citizenship. Why is that important? At 18, you're an adult that must get your citizenship independent of your parents. At 17, you can inherit your citizenship from your parents if your parents are naturalized. And that is exactly in the time frame on that calendar where her father gets naturalized in the United States. So that is one of several things they're looking at. The other one, of course, is the long lingering question of whether she married her brother. It appears from comments that the Homeland Security Secretary Mark Wayne Mullen made and the White House border czar Tom Homan that the U.S. government has reason to believe she also did that. That could also be another act of immigration fraud just to get her brother into the country if that were to have happened. So there's a lot around this specific search warrant that justifies the inquiry. Doesn't mean the proof will turn up, but they're clearly believing they have enough, and certainly a judge felt like they had enough probable cause to approve the search. And then there's a lot of other things that surround the Ilhan Omar family, the association with the Somali immigrant community that's now in the middle of this multi-billion-dollar welfare scandal, her own brother having an arrest, other questions about grants that she may have routed to family members when she was in a state or congressional role. And so the whole family, any one of those things could become part of a conspiracy case if the government begins to detect a pattern of conduct, a pattern of fraud. Again, she's assumed innocent, but these are the sort of things that are at the heart of the investigation now.
0: Why would they do this? You know, we have a standing rule. It's not a law, but a standing rule that you don't do these things right before an election.
1: Yeah.
0: Why would they do that?
1: It's a great question. I will tell you, you can look at this because President Trump has often tweeted this particular story out. I spent 2 years trying to get these immigration files because I thought the statute of limitations had passed on her. And I felt it was important for the American public to get those files. So I started putting in FOIAs and requests all last year. All this year, I kept getting turned down. Eventually, in a story we wrote just a couple months ago, they said, the reason you're turned down this time is there's an ongoing investigation. My suspicion is that only recently did someone in the Trump administration go back and look at the file. Maybe someone in the bureaucracy said, oh, it's old, statute of limitations passed. But for some reason, Mark Wayne Mullen and his Homeland Security Investigations Unit took up this, appears to have found something, and certainly enough to convince a judge. And sometimes criminal cases don't follow the clock of an election, particularly if Ilhan Omar is not the target of the investigation. One possibility here is that Another family member is the target of the criminal investigation. She's a witness, therefore raiding her is affecting her election under the manual. She's not the target. But what evidence they find could lead to an ancillary action by the Justice Department. That is, let's suppose that she committed immigration fraud, and I'm not saying she did, but if she did, in an earlier time frame outside the statute of limitations, there is no statute of limitations for being deported or denaturalized. And so it could very well be that what's going on here is they're gathering evidence of a denaturalization proceeding, which is not a criminal proceeding, which the U.S. Attorney's Manual does not require that 60-day window before elections not to do action. So there is something about the timing that might hint at what the government may actually be looking at.
0: What about the idea that her father was part of, you know, the regime in Somalia that he said he was trying to escape? Could that be playing a role in this at all? What would that mean?
1: I think it's possible. If I understand correctly, I think her father passed already. So but that leaves other family members who could have been involved in this, or other members of the Somali community that could be involved in it. They could be looking at it as a conspiracy, which is you get in the country illegally. And again, I'm not saying it is, but let's suppose that's what they're looking at. And then when you got here, you started engaging in the sort of fraud that would get you deported if you were an alien or illegal alien. And so a lot of times these cases start with one thing, but because someone did one thing, they start to look, well, maybe they didn't have a problem breaking other laws, and it expands, and the aperture of the lens for the investigation gets wider. So anything's on the table. I do think there's a lot of activity in the Somali community of investigation going on by the feds beyond welfare fraud now. I think there are legitimate questions about whether government officials were involved in facilitating the fraud or looking the other way in the fraud, whether people who were in a position to send money from their government positions, i.e. a legislature, a congresswoman, she's been both, Ilhan Omar is, or a state official, and that maybe there was complicity to keep this community happy so they would keep voting Democrat, and that some of that either came into intentional fraud or willful blindness to fraud. Certainly the state workers who said they were trying to

0: bring this to the attention of Governor Walz for years. They've made that claim pretty credibly, and they backed it up with documents enough so that Congress now wrote a report saying they believe it. So this could be, you start with one crime, and then you ask yourself, well, it looks like this person did this. They had no problem doing that. Are they doing other things? And that aperture opens up, and all of a sudden you find five or six things that you didn't expect to find.
1: The warrant, you have to be really specific on where you think something is in the house and what you're looking for. Yeah. Any idea what they may have been looking for?
0: I would guess if you're looking at immigration fraud, you'd be looking for photos of, let's say you're trying to figure out, was that her brother or husband, her first marriage, photos of them as children, letters, birth certificates, anything that would show that they were related and not eligible to be married to get the immigration benefits of marriage. They might be looking for DNA. Is there the brother, father's, or Ilhan Omar's DNA in a way that they can get it to prove familial relationships that are being denied in public? They could be looking for financial records. They could be looking for emails. We eventually, because the law requires it, we'll see what's called a search warrant return. You'll see the application get unsealed. Usually 5 to 25 days after a raid occurs, you tend to see that. That's when we found out the evidence against John Bolton last year, for instance. And so those things will get unsealed, and all of a sudden you'll understand the predicate for the investigation, what the probable cause claim was, and what they found in the house that the investigators thought relevant enough to take under the authority of a search warrant. And that will give us a visibility moment. I suspect that won't happen before the election, though it could.
1: This is a question I always hate asking you, because it destroys my hope every time.
0: Yeah.
1: What's going to come out of this, John? What is your feeling on this one?
0: So I've been on the same roller coaster you have, Glenn. You know, you do lots of this great reporting. You try to help people. I've been in the White House declassifying documents, and you see this extraordinary body of evidence, and then you see the people implicated in that body of evidence walking free, thumbing their nose, going on television, making money, writing false letters that mislead Americans in elections, and you're like, is it worth even doing? So the answer, of course, it is. It is. I have detected since the beginning of the White House task force a new sentiment in the Justice Department, in the prosecutorial world. And I'll just use some examples. So, you know, our original releases at the task force were the basis for the president's July speech about China interventions in our election, including the theft of voter records. The fact that there were a lot of non-citizens on voter rolls and some appeared to have voted, and then the election vulnerabilities. Now, I can tell you from the work I've done that this has long been known in the government, but it had never gotten to the president's attention. In fact, there was an intentional effort by the intelligence world to keep two presidents and probably a member and two Congresses in the dark on this. The antiseptic of light kicked in a whole new sort of activity at the Justice Department. And I suspect it wasn't that the Justice Department wasn't looking at it. It was probably the career people like, there's nothing going on there, nothing there, it's rare, doesn't happen. All of a sudden, you've seen north of 100 non-citizens charged with voting. You got a major criminal investigation in New Jersey about maybe systemic non-citizens getting on the board. You've seen some new actions taken to protect our voting machines. The intelligence that we made public was 6 years old, but nobody ever acted on it until Donald Trump gave his speech. You heard the other day that John Brennan, in a court filing, said he was told by prosecutors he's a target. You only give someone a target notification if they're about to be indicted. I see an awful lot of activity in the grand jury, talking to defense lawyers, looking at activity and behavior by James Comey and his inner circle. I didn't see that activity for much of the last first 13 or 14 months of the Trump presidency, except in the FBI. The FBI was always churning, but it seems to me that the Justice Department is in a different gear, and that gear has been kicked in for different reasons. HSI takes on Ilhan Omar separate of DOJ. They drive that case. The president's speech puts new evidence out there. I've seen more accountability activity before grand juries and in courts in the last 8 weeks than I saw, quite frankly, in the first 6 years of the two Trump presidencies. So something is going on, but it only matters if you get results. And the result will be someone being charged if there is criminality, and or being sued or being charged with fraud or having their job taken away. I think we're in a window now where we're going to finally know the answer. I don't know which one it will be, but there's enough activity that the Justice Department is probably going to give us some clarity. And certainly on election integrity, you're seeing things you've never seen before in the history of the Justice Department. Not Trump. I mean, there have never been this many non-citizens prosecuted in the history of the Justice Department in one year. You've never seen a case like they're bringing in California, where the pay-to-play with the homeless people has blossomed into a very big scandal. And last night, while you and I were probably getting ready for bed, Glenn, the Justice Department did something really significant, something they could have done a year or two ago, but they did it. They told California, we see these many people that we think are non-citizens on the 26 voter rolls. You better get them off before Election Day, because if you allow them to cast the ballot, we're coming to charge you with knowingly and willfully letting an illegal alien vote or a non-citizen foreigner vote. And that's never been done before. That is a shockwave. That's activity we haven't seen in the past.
1: I have to tell you, that was, you know, one of my benchmarks was, you know, I get a year. I'm going to get my year for free. And then I think I might have even talked to you and you said it takes a long time to make these cases, but you were like, I'm not seeing a lot. But now here we are at this turning point. We are this turn.
0: We own the American people. This, by the way, Democrats deserve this as much as Republicans, because at the end of the day,
1: yes,
0: if you allow this thing unpunished, what we've all exposed over the last decade, you've been such an important part of this, Glenn. It will become the norm, and in some future presidency, maybe it'll be a Republican group of James Comeys and John Brennans that do what did to President Trump. Yep. What motivates President Trump, it bothers me when I see these media people say he's just trying to get revenge on his critics. I'm sure he doesn't mind the fact that his critics are feeling the heat, but he has said to me many times, I don't want another president to go through what I had to endure. I just want to save the future presidents the crap I had to go through. That's really insightful for this president. He's not running again, so... this is really for posterity's sake, and I think this generation of the Justice Department will answer the question, are we headed to becoming a banana republic, or have we stopped the bleeding?
1: I hope you're right. John, as always, thank you. Appreciate it. You never disappoint.
0: Great.
1: John Solomon, thank you. Just the News. If you're not getting your news from Just the News, you should be. JustTheNews.com. It's really, really good. Very buttoned up. Everybody always says, can we trust the news? What do you trust? What are the sources you can trust? Just the News. I trust John Solomon and his team. I think they are. This is old school journalism. All right. 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
10: Cloudy and 60 at 12 o'clock. I'm Dave Smith. These are the top stories. Oswego City Common Council votes to hire outside legal help. Syracuse police investigating a two-car crash early this morning. And the inflation numbers don't look good. Details ahead. 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
11: 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I'm Kenny Dees on Syracuse's breaking news, weather, and traffic station, News Radio 570 WSYR.
12: Mostly cloudy this afternoon with a high of 64. Cloudy, quite cool tonight, the low dropping down to 46. Partly sunny, a cooler day for Thursday with the high of 58. Breezy Friday with periods of rain, the high of 61.
13: Energy costs fuel more inflation. I'm Lisa Brady, Fox News. In the final reading before the midterm elections, consumer prices rose 0.6% in September and 3.7% year over year, driven by gas prices, including record diesel prices.
14: Food prices were unchanged in September. The Federal Reserve has shifted its focus to fighting inflation and is more likely now to raise interest rates again this year.
13: Fox's Jenny Cosola. President Trump visits two more states today after rallying for Republicans in Alaska last night. In South Carolina, Democratic Senate candidate Annie Andrews accuses Republican incumbent Darlene Graham of a conflict of interest over her husband's business connections to Chinese companies.
15: I'm demanding that Darlene Graham cut her family's business ties to China and recuse herself from any Senate votes involving trade with China or policy toward the Chinese military.
13: There's no word of any public response from Graham's campaign to a Washington Post report claiming failure to disclose the information. She's running to keep the Senate seat that had been held by her late brother, Lindsey. Multiple family members of Congresswoman Ilhan Omar have been subpoenaed as part of a federal investigation that led to a search of the Minnesota Democrats' D.C. home this week.
16: We're told months reported to immigration given the presence of those Homeland Security agents instead of the FBI. Authorities are looking at her age when she came to the United States in 1995 and later became a citizen in 2000, and whether her age declared on the original application may have been different than her actual age. Authorities are also looking at potential immigration fraud over a period of years, not just when she came to the United States.
13: Fox's David Spund. Federal prosecutors are also investigating Omar's financial disclosures. She says it's all politically motivated. Her

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1: WSYR News Time is 12:03. The Camillus Police say that Milton Avenue between Hinsdale and Bennett Roads has reopened. It closed Monday as crews needed to do some emergency repairs on the railroad tracks. That is done, and Milton Ave is open both ways. The Oswego City Common Council voted last night to hire outside legal help as the state AG is looking into that Border Patrol standoff.
2: The council unanimously agreed to hire the Barclay Damon Law Firm to provide legal services and assist the town attorney in dealing with the state AG's request for information. It's all regarding last month's incident that led to two men on a roof refusing to come down for Border Patrol agents. Some question the involvement by Oswego's police and fire departments. Mayor Robert Corradino says they were there for public safety. Marty Casper, News Radio 570 WSYR.
1: Syracuse police investigating a two-car crash early this morning. Around 1:30, officers responded to the S&R convenience store on South Avenue after the two cars crashed and one of them slammed into the store, leaving a big hole in its wall. No word on what led to the crash or if anybody was injured. SU men's basketball lost last night in an exhibition game with the UConn Huskies, 72-52. The Orange next head to coach Jerry McNamara's previous employer, Siena University, for their second exhibition game Sunday. Tip-off is at 2. Your next news at 12:30. 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

0: Welcome, everybody. Wednesday edition of Clay and Buck. And we are racked and stacked, friends. A lot to talk to you about. Just a couple weeks from the pivotal midterm election. I guess every election is pivotal these days, but it's an important one for the Trump agenda. If you care about how the next 2 years goes, this is going to matter a whole heck of a lot. We are going to talk about that. Got some big guests for you today. Cabinet official, DHS Secretary Mark Wayne Mullen. He will be with us talking about the immigration enforcement situation, all of that. Of course, one of the most important missions, I think for some voters, the single most important mission of the Trump era. Also got California gubernatorial candidate Steve Hilton will be in the mix. And he is basically begging the people of California to not do the crazy thing again and put some loon in charge because it'll just make everything worse. He is a man on a mission of sanity. Will he be able to pull it off? We will get into all that. Clay, we've also got inflation numbers coming in. Not great. Not great. 3.7%. Gas is what's doing the damage here. Price of gas, unfortunately. CPI up 3.7% year over year. Gasoline up 9.1% in a month. 34% year over year. So just it's factored in. People who care, care. People who don't. That is where things are right now. I think for say Clay, certainly not catastrophic as gas prices go, but not exactly where we want them to be. Yes, sir.
1: Not to be a nerd, but I am a nerd. Core CPI, which strips out energy costs because it can be fluctuating, right around 2.5-2.6%. So at some point, oil and gas prices will moderate. When that's going to happen, who knows? But I would wager a lot of money that by the time the next election cycle comes around, that oil and gas prices will not still be a story. And the goal is 2%. So if that comes back down and you strip out the energy, we're at 2.5-2.6%. People are frustrated about the cost of goods, but the cost of goods has modulated substantially. I think by 2028, unfortunately, the Biden era inflation will be more baked in. But that is a story to pay attention to.
0: Is this a bigger drag on electoral fortunes than you anticipated?
1: I think that people are angrier about cost of goods. I was seeing I think the Wall Street Journal had a story yesterday where it said people are angrier about cost of goods now than they were in June of 2022. That to me is interesting. I would not have anticipated. And for those of you who have forgotten, in June of 2022, inflation was 9.1%, and the price of oil and gas was over $5 a gallon nationwide. It was higher in June of 2022 by far than it is today. I think what has happened is the continued cost of goods being an issue has made people progressively angrier. I think people were stunned maybe in June of 2022 by how quickly prices had gone up.
0: Well, I think they also were willing to pay higher prices with the idea that it was what we had to do for some time. But Clay, the whole thing was it's temporary. It's temporary. It's feeling less temporary now.
1: Well, and inflation is never temporary because once it happens, you can never unring that bell. All you can do is bring it back down to where it should have been. Remember, in the space of January of 2021, to June of 2022, we went from 1.9% inflation to 9.1% inflation.
0: All true. Do voters care?
1: Well, I think voters are angry, and I am surprised that people are still angry and even angrier today about cost of goods than they were in June of 22.
0: You're surprised that the electorate's frustration sometimes overwhelm the facts, the math, and the numbers? Not really.
1: This is why I'm not a politician. Really. Because I would just sit down and say, hey, in 27 and 28, you're going to look around and say things are a whole lot better, but people are angry right now. I will say this. I do think the anger over cost of goods maybe isn't being talked about enough in places that have had Democrat control. If you live in New York or you live in California right now, nothing Trump has done has made your life worse. It's 20 years of one-party rule that has made you have gas in California because you bought the climate change lie, and the same thing in New York. Blue states, if affordability is your issue, blue states are actually the least affordable in the country. And so I do think a lot of people are saying affordability, affordability, affordability, and that all cuts against Trump. I actually think, Buck, that some people, and we'll talk to Steve Hilton about this, in blue states, the affordability argument, maybe we're getting some of this in Minnesota, maybe in Michigan, is cutting against. If you have uniparty control of Democrats in your state and have had it for a long time, it's hard for me to believe that a year and a half of Trump is the issue with affordability in your states. So we will see how this all.
2: Well, we'll see how that plays out in the states that are in contention, right? For sure. Let's talk about midterms here. Trump was in Alaska. It's a long flight. Trump was in Alaska yesterday. Clay, we're going to have to figure out when we're going to get up to Alaska because you now committed.
1: I promised that we were going to get
2: us to Alaska. So you got to tell Laura, we got to get her and the boys fitted for some waiters. Speed's a little young, so we got to leave Speed behind. Carrie,
1: I'm gonna
2: we're going to have
1: to
2: find the nearest
1: iHeart. They need to give us the jet. That's a long trip.
2: Okay.
1: I need the iHeart jet to get us to Alaska.
2: Because I was going to say, I think we probably have to drop Carrie and Laura off at like the Four Seasons San Francisco on our way because I'm not sure they're going to love the fly fishing in cold weather.
1: I'm assuming there are no Miami to Alaska direct flights. That's basically. There are no Nashville to Alaska direct flights either. So the getting there is a bit of an undertaking.
2: We'll figure it out. But anyway.

0: Anyway, just something to put in the agenda for later. Guys, here, we got Trump in Alaska. We've also, though, got J.D. Vance on Texas. So Alaska, Texas is going to be a big part of the conversation today. I actually, Clay, want to start with, these are quick ones. J.D. Vance, outside of Air Force 2, when he took some shots at Mr. Tallarico. This is cut one. Listen to this one.
1: Now, before we get started, I love you too, sir. In a totally platonic way, to be clear. I'm the vice president, not James Tallarico.
0: Whoa! I gotta say, I did not, JD, I didn't know he had it in him there.
2: There's nothing wrong with being gay. There is something, I think, wrong with running from the fact that you are what you are. And I think that really kind of goes to the essence of James Tallarico in Texas, Buck. Because to me, Tallarico, I cannot imagine a world where Texans put James Tallarico in as a statewide representative. James Tallarico is the least Texan dude that I can ever imagine. I've said this before, Buck. Beto, I could see. Beto,
0: no, he was real. He was a real threat too as a candidate. Yes. He wore the Wranglers well. He seemed like a Texan. He wore the boots. It didn't look like his feet were hurting.
2: That's right. And so the fact that Beto did a great run to Ted Cruz, I could understand. I do not comprehend in any way how James Tallarico is even going to be close. Now, I could be totally wrong on this because I'm just looking at the prediction markets.
0: We're going to hold Jesse Kelly accountable for his state tomorrow here when he joins us. And Jesse can explain, as a Texan, what the heck is going on. People say don't mess with Texas. It's like someone has messed with Texas because Tallarico, it's a dead heat. But Fortress Texas, the Alamo,
2: they're not going to let us down. Over 60% chance Tallarico wins on the prediction markets right now. I've taken the opposite side on this one. I cannot believe that this is a real thing. But that's the current market.
0: That's what the numbers are saying. By the way, if it is a real thing, election night's going to be brutal, guys. So just be prepared. We were there. Just remember, we were red wave guys in 2022, and it was not quite the red wave we anticipated. It's a great night for Florida, a great night for DeSantis,
2: and a good night for New York, because that's the reason Lee Zeldin ran a great governor's campaign. That's the reason Republicans took control of the House. It's underrated, under discussed, but that's where the red wave actually crested the most.
0: There were some big wins, but obviously overall it wasn't what we wanted. If we lose Texas, it's going to be a brutal night. So just bake that in. I think we'll probably know about Texas by like 10 or 11 central time. So, 11 p.m. Eastern, midnight Eastern, we'll know how that race goes. So you'll either be, very happy or very unhappy with that. Let's talk Alaska though for a second here. Trump was up there. And he's saying, let's just give a moment of the Trump pitch to the Alaskans. This is cut five, guys. This is classic Trump stuff. Hit it.
3: The choice is very simple in this election coming up. You can vote for the radical left Democrat communist to loot your wealth, raise your taxes by $5 trillion or more. That's what they want to do. Ruin the country. They want to annihilate your borders. Decimate Alaska oil and gas, mutilate your children with transgender mutilization. Boom. They want to do, how about that? They want to give 25 million illegal aliens, many of them should never be here. They want to give them amnesty. We're not going to let that happen. Or you can defeat the Democrat communists and vote for more money in your pockets, bigger paychecks for your families, much lower taxes, less crime, booming Alaska energy, and no amnesty for illegal aliens.
0: Now, Clay, what I would just say about this real quick, Trump is a base turnout machine. So I'm not expecting him to be honed in on the specifically, he's talking about affordability, but speaking to the indies and the swing voters in some of these states specifically, because we need Republicans to show up. And I think he's serving that function very well.
2: Yeah, look, I give credit to Trump. That's a big trip. We were just talking about how far it is to get out to Alaska to rally the base. There are a lot of states. But we can talk, and we have a great deal about Michigan. We're going to have Mike Rogers on this program Friday. I know Sean Hannity is doing a town hall in Michigan on Monday to get Mike Rogers' message out to a larger community. I think you at Nebraska, you look at Iowa, you look at Kansas.

0: Kansas, and you look at Texas. To me, those four, and also I think you can toss in Ohio and Alaska. Let's say those six. Those are all states that Trump won by double digits in 2024. 2024 was not that long ago. All six of those states should be states that Republicans win. And they should be states that are very responsive to President Trump's arguments. So I focus on those six. Look, Maine is tough. Michigan is tough. North Carolina, super close. Georgia, super close. Those states are in a different bucket. But to me, the six states that I just ran through that are considered to be battlegrounds right now, Ohio, Alaska, Nebraska, Iowa, Texas, and Kansas. All six of those Trump won by 10 or more points. The Senate candidates for the Republican Party should win there. And let me just say this.
1: Can I ask you? Oh, go ahead. Go ahead.
0: No. If we lose Ohio, there is going to be some Monday morning quarterbacking where people say the only reason this seat is available is because J.D. Vance became vice president. I haven't heard a lot of people talk about this. That seat has come up for election this cycle. Otherwise, J.D.'s seat wouldn't have come up till 28. The reason why I bring that up is it would not be competitive or even on the horizon if Trump hadn't selected J.D. Vance.
1: People would think it's not a state that we had to think of as defense.
0: That is also true, to be fair.
1: I think it'll be a little bit of the Spider-Man meme with all the Spider-Mans pointing at each other. Like, I think that there'll be a lot of, well, why, the problem was the candidates we picked, or the problem was the cycle. The problem was not necessarily that J.D.
0: But he could have picked Doug Burgum.
1: Yeah, of course.
0: Know,
1: but,
0: and there would be no issues at all with, or Marco Rubio.
1: I think it's hard to hold anyone to account for thinking Ohio is safe when Trump wins it by almost 12 points. But to that said, you're right in that. Now we're actually having to pay attention to this race. I want to ask a question. I'm not trying to box you in for your next segment because it's Clay's choice here, but I am curious. You can address it, or some of you can help address it. Why is Georgia just for Ossoff? Like, why is that a race that everyone, no one seems to think anywhere? I'm not even seeing, to be clear, I'm not even seeing Republicans make the case that Ossoff is loose. What happened? This is Georgia, everybody. Georgia on my mind. The Peach State, right? What's going on?
0: No, I mean, I don't know. I've said this before. I'll talk about it. We lost Georgia.
1: Yeah. Well, why, though, is my, like, yeah. Why have we lost Georgia? Let's discuss. All right. When tens of thousands of people that have never met come together to honor the tragic loss of life in Israel 3 years ago, it's a remarkable show of humanity. That's what happened last week with the help of the International Fellowship of Christians and Jews. Some 4,300 churches, synagogues, and universities across 17 countries came together for one impactful moment, the Flags of Fellowship. Tens of thousands of people planted over 5 million Israeli flags to remember the lives lost on October 7th and stand with the Jewish people. Think about that. Millions of flags, one powerful promise, we will not forget. And that promise must continue long after the flags come down. The IFCJ supports the vulnerable parts of society in Israel in particular, those who are hungry, frightened, or in need of medical care. 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Your gift brings help and the hope of knowing Americans stand with Israel and the Jewish people. Let them know they have not been forgotten. Let them see that our commitment reaches beyond the flags. 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
7: Welcome back in, Clay and Buck. Last night, Georgia Senate debate. And by the way, Georgia has a big governor's race going on, too. And we probably should get the Republican candidate there on the program to discuss. Mike Collins, John Ossoff, you asked the question, Buck, which I think is a very good one. What's happened in Georgia? Let me give you a contrast that I think sums it up. In North Carolina, the popular governor, Roy Cooper, elected to run for Senate, and he is a tremendous candidate, and he is the leader right now over Michael Whatley. We certainly hope Michael Whatley wins in North Carolina. We know polling has been off in that state. We want all of you to get out and vote. Georgia's super popular, awesome governor, Brian Kemp, elected not to run for Senate. Sometimes I think it's as simple as, do you get the right candidate in a race? In North Carolina, Democrats did. Their popular governor said, yes, I will run. In Georgia, Brian Kemp, the popular governor of Georgia, did not run. I think if Brian Kemp had run, he would beat John Ossoff even in a tough environment because he did a hell of a job as a governor. I understand why if you are a governor, a lot of times you don't want to go into the Senate, because you go from having executive authority to being part of a bureaucracy, candidly. I think that is not necessarily a desirable job for everyone.
8: I just wonder if Georgia is going the way of Illinois, or New York for that matter, where one mega city just becomes the center of all political gravity statewide, as in, so goeth Atlanta, so go the state. Atlanta's become so big, so, you know, the suburbs have extended out, large population gains. Is Georgia now just going to be an Atlantaocracy, if you will? I, I,

0: I start to see some trends that make me think that.
1: It's a battle that needs to be fought. There's concerns about that with North Carolina and Charlotte, big southern cities dominating. But I still think Georgia is winnable. I just think you have to have the right candidate. 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
10: Cloudy in 61 at 12:30. I'm Dave Smith, and these are the top stories. Oswego City Common Council votes to hire outside legal help as the AG looks into that dust-up with the Border Patrol last month. Syracuse University men's basketball loses their exhibition game last night to the Huskies. And the annual inflation rate is up more than expected. Details ahead. Now your AccuWeather weather forecast. Cloudy, cool, brief shower or two today, high 64. More clouds tonight, low 46.
11: News. I'm Gianna Gelosi. The president is taking his midterm message on the road again with two stops today, one in Bullhead City, Arizona.
12: The president's campaign team is spending time, money, and resources in smaller communities trying to bring out support the people that have been with the president now for several years. Last night, the president was in Alaska, where he, of course, urged voters to stand by him and the Republican ticket.
11: As Fox's Mark Meredith, but the president has prices to address ahead of the midterms as higher energy prices drove up inflation in the U.S. in September.
13: It looks like it's accelerating. 0.6 month over month in line with expectations on the headline. 3.7 is what we advance year over year.
11: That is Fox Business Network's Taylor Riggs with the latest consumer price index and cost of living adjustment for people on Social Security. They're going to get about $75 more each month next year. 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
10: WSYR news time is 12:32. The Oswego City Common Council voted last night to hire outside legal help as the state AG is looking into that Border Patrol standoff.
14: The council unanimously agreed to hire the Barclay Damon Law Firm to provide legal services and assist the town attorney in dealing with the state AG's request for information. It's all regarding last month's incident that led to two men on a roof refusing to come down for Border Patrol agents. Some question the involvement by Oswego's police and fire departments. Mayor Robert Corradino says they were there for public safety. Marty Casper, News Radio 570 WSYR.
10: The Camillus Police say Milton Avenue between Hinsdale and Bennett Roads has reopened. It closed Monday as crews needed to do some emergency repairs on the railroad tracks, and now that's done, and Milton Ave is open both ways. Syracuse University men's basketball team lost last night in an exhibition game with the UConn Huskies, 72-52. Sophomore Sadiq White Jr. led the way offensively. offensively, scoring 17 points. The Orange next head to Coach McNamara's previous employer, Siena University, for their second exhibition game. This Sunday, tip-off is at 2. 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
0: Welcome back in to Clay and Buck. Got a lot going on here. So we're going to make sense of it all together. Like I said, Trump was in Alaska yesterday, and so he's got some of that. And I'm just curious about this, if anyone else was as befuddled. Can you guys just get cut four ready here? So this is Trump doing his thing on the campaign trail, trying to keep Decoy Dan from winning by skullduggery, by subterfuge, by chicanery. You got any other words you want to use in there? That's pretty good. That's a decent
1: Those
0: list.
1: Are good. It's very good.
0: Thank you. Thank
1: My
0: you.
1: Son that. Is studying. I think he took the PACT today, whatever it's called now, 16-year-old. And I was like, you're going to have to step up your vocab, kid. You know, unfortunately, I'm going to get to you, the SAT and the ACT. You teach yourself math, but the verbal side, you basically have to read your whole life to be good at
0: yes.
1: it. You can't
0: yes.
1: just suddenly get good at reading comprehension by studying. You have to have read your whole life, which is why reading to your kids is so important and instilling a love of reading. But you yes, can't just teach at the end this. I was thinking about it.
0: I would agree with you.
1: Today.
0: And, yeah. and one tick that I have that I would actually recommend to anybody else is if I'm reading, and you know, right now I'm reading a biography of Samuel Adams, for example. You know, who doesn't get the love he deserves? Just a beer? We're just a beer? And he was an important voice in Boston for the Patriots. But everyone's like, oh, Samuel Adams, the beer guy. Wasn't even really good at brewing beer. His family, they had problems. Anyway, but Clay, if I see a word I don't know, I'm just passing this on to all you guys. If I see a word I don't know, I have to look it up. Like, I just have to look
1: yeah,
0: it up. It bothers me that I don't know the word. And it's, and I'm freely admitting it happens. Sometimes I'll be like, wait, what's that? Or I'll kind of know it. I'll think I know it and I have to. So I'll just tell you, we all have smartphones, which means we all have dictionaries available very easily at all. It used to be, I remember back in the day when you had to take out a big old Webster's dictionary and like go to the E or the F section or the whatever. And you had to look and find it in the, that took a little bit of work. Now it's kind of just lazy. If you don't know the word, look it up. And something else that I will say that I think is that I take from Naval Ravikant, you know, I quote sometimes on the show, Clay, he has a policy. If you want a book, buy it. Don't wait. Yeah. Don't think. Don't. It's like, oh, I want to read that book. Buy it. He's like, no one's ever gone broke because they bought too many books. I think that's pretty much
1: it's really
0: true.
1: Good advice. Yes.
0: You know, he's like, just get it. You're going to read it. You're going to have it, or you'll give it to somebody who will read it, or just get the book. Anyway, back to where we are here with Dan Sullivan, all the rest of it. Yeah, Trump said this. I'm just going to let you all hear it. This is the President of the United States. This is cut four. Play it.
20: I don't know if you've ever heard, when you give somebody a pardon, they say that means, and I don't know how this works and why it's an expression, but it's well used, that means you're as clean as a newborn baby's ass. Now...

0: I never understood that. Why is that so clean? But they felt that was the definition of cleanliness.
1: Is that the first time in the history of the English language that someone has compared the presidential pardon power to that idiom? Which also, I've never heard that idiom before. Have you? This was the first time. Oh, yeah.
2: I've heard that.
1: I hadn't heard that one.
2: I've heard that quite a bit. I never actually thought through the idiom like the president did, because for those of us out there who have had newborns that we've had to help care for, that's a substantial effort that you're making. That is somewhat funny. I do think it kind of ties back in with, to me, inevitably now in the wake of Biden, everyone is going to basically presidential pardon their entire staffs every time they leave office now. I think that's going to become a ritual. I suspect that Trump will give pardons to I'm not kidding about this. I think he will likely give pardons to hundreds of people in his administration on his way out, especially if there happens to be a Democrat win in November of 2028.
1: You know, we laid off the Kimberly Guilfoyle story for the most. I think we played maybe the cut of Katie Zacharias saying it. I can't remember now, but Kim Guilfoyle resigned as ambassador to Greece. Do you know Kim? I met her back in the Fox days when she was co-hosting The Five. So yeah, you've met her.
2: I've met Kimberly before, but I don't have any personal relationship with her or anything. So
1: I don't have her phone. I always think about it this way. I don't have her phone number, right? So that's always a, like, you know, if I have someone's personal cell or not is a pretty good indicator of the level. I don't have her phone number. You know, she was always very polite to me. I feel badly for her because, you know, it seems pretty clear she made a mistake. She made maybe a whole bunch of mistakes. But, you know, dignity is something you can only give away. It really can't be taken away. And I just don't think the reports this morning were that she said that the text messages were created by AI. Did you see that?
2: I see that report.
1: Yeah. And that was like the argument that it was AI. And the problem with that is you can always go to the phone company and check because they have records of all of it. And so it was just kind of a desperate move. So I feel badly for Kim insofar as it's rough to be the center of a very tough news cycle. And by the way, her lawyers, to be fair, say there's nothing improper. But when you're an ambassador, your job is not to embarrass the United States, even if it's unfair at some level. That the job is just, you can't embarrass the United States. So if you're the center of a negative news cycle for the administration, you kind of have already failed is the problem. And I understand some of you say that's totally unfair, but that's reality. That's the way it goes. This is why you serve at the pleasure of the president. They don't have to have a reason to get rid of you.
2: I think that's 100% true. I would also add this on top of that, Buck, which is Marco Rubio delivered one of the best addresses that I have seen in the modern era, standing in front of the Parthenon in Athens, and Kimberly Guilfoyle's alleged issues got more attention than Marco Rubio's speech.
1: Yeah.
2: I think that is where also you get really frustrated. I would say in general, the ambassador's job is to be seen and not heard. And if we are hearing from you as an ambassador, that's what they used to say about kids in like the 18th and 19th century, be seen, don't get heard. If you are drawing a lot of attention to yourself as an ambassador in a way that is not directly connected to the goals and aspirations of the president, you're in a tough spot.
1: I'm sure it's very similar. There was a very salty, longtime CIA officer, a guy who'd been in the game a very long time. You know, I had some advisors and mentors and stuff when I was a young guy in the agency. And Clay, he'll appreciate this. He was like, because I was like about to get sent over abroad for the first time. And whatever, he said, you got to understand something. He says, rule number one is don't break the law. Rule number two, don't embarrass the agency. Like, don't do anything stupid.
2: Yeah.
1: And especially when you're in any kind of a role that's semi or really largely ceremonial. You know, it's like first rule of Fight Club is never talk about Fight Club. First rule of being the ambassador is don't be a front page global news story for allegedly promising favors, right? Her lawyers say it's all bunk, but point is she doesn't have the job anymore. Anyway, feel bad for Kim. It's rough. You know, I think she's a nice person. I don't
2: let me
1: know,
2: also
1: I don't
2: add
1: any...
2: this, and I bet you would co-sign this. I automatically hate anyone who shares private text messages or private communications in a public way.
1: I have a hard and fast rule on this. Unless it is to prove allegations about you that are false, meaning someone says, you said that I, you know, demanded a bribe. Here's the, you know, unless it's to basically clear your name or it's subpoenaed by the authorities, if I see that somebody shares private text messages, I no longer trust that person. Even if they don't do it to me.
2: Yes.
1: Because I think that there is something about that. That's why I laugh. People will talk to me even from this White House. They'd be like, you know, are we off the record? I'm like, well, if we're talking as friends, of course we're off the record. Like, if I'm calling you as like a co-host of Clay and Buck, like I'll tell you that and we can do an interview or something, but I'm not going to blow up somebody who's talking to me with the expectation of privacy. And you know, the same thing on text messages. I'm going to tell you all this, whether you're a public person or not. I mean, obviously you're a public person. You got to keep an eye on this stuff. Anybody who does that stuff, anybody who takes private communications and then in just a sort of a nasty fit of whatever, by the way, it can happen with ex-girlfriends, it can happen with ex-wife. It's a very big character flaw, very big red flag. So I totally Amen. Agree with you on that. So somebody lit her up. Anyway, let's get back into Trump with the Alaska situation. Well, actually, you know what? Professor Clay, do you want to make the case to everybody about how actually inflation is, in this case, with the energy prices up 20%, it's good for the economy overall, even if it feels bad for earners, wage earners, and those trying to pay the bills. Right, do you want to step into this one?
2: Here is Professor Clay Travis in his tweed coat with his pipe.
1: I'm going to hand you guys all a big box of potatoes, by the way, for the end of this. Go ahead, Clay.
2: Okay. Let me talk to Texas in particular. Because we've got a big Senate race going on in Texas. Obviously, Ken Paxton is running there. High gas prices and high oil prices actually benefit Texans overwhelmingly and their economy. Now, I understand that on an individual basis, it is frustrating when gas prices are high. But because of the amount of oil and gas companies based in Texas, the rise of oil and gas prices in America, we still cover it like it's in the 90s. And if you remember in the 1990s, and by the way, 800-282-2882, I'm going to need some oil and gas guys to back me on this. In the 1990s, and I'm going to be a little graphic here, when oil and gas prices went up, the Middle East had us by the balls. They could squeeze and we were screwed. And every one of you remembers it. I actually think the Sarah Palin, who I give credit for it, drill baby drill argument actually unleashed American independence in a way where when oil and gas prices now go up, the overall American economy does not get strangled. We don't have to be victim to the squeeze from the Middle East. Texas in particular, oil and gas prices is wildly beneficial for the economy of the state of Texas. I understand that it is frustrating, but one of the consequences of American independence is when we have these issues in the Strait of Hormuz or in Saudi Arabia or anywhere else in the Middle East, we actually are the biggest beneficiary as a country in the world, because when oil and gas prices go up, our companies are making more money than ever before. Now, that doesn't mean that I'm not frustrated on an individual basis when I go to fill up my gas tank, but I do think that the argument in Texas in particular on the Senate side that James Tallarico is somehow going to make energy better, he wants to stop oil and gas drilling. California, Buck, produces less oil and gas now than it did in the 1970s. It refines less oil and gas now in the 90s. We'll talk to Steve Hilton about this. That's why oil and gas prices are so expensive. And this gets me really fired up. California is now trying to import gas that is way dirtier from the Middle East than produce its own cleaner energy, which would overwhelmingly benefit and drive down the cost of oil and gas for Californians. This gets me fired up because politicians won't say it because they're worried about seeming like jerks. But the truth is, a lot of Americans' energy issues are entirely a function of poor political decisions.

0: Well, this reminds me of the Obama State Department coming up with analysis of the Keystone XL pipeline. Remember when that was a huge political hot potato? The Keystone XL pipeline. And what they figured out, because it's not hard to figure out, is the oil is coming out of the ground one way or another. The question is just, do they bring it down to terminals in the Gulf of America and at the terminals there, and we get, you know, some benefit from it? Or do they take it out west and sell it to the Asian market? But there was no difference in the CO2 emissions, Clay, because the oil was coming out of the ground one way or another. And you know what the Obama administration did? They blocked it anyway. Blocked it anyway. Because it's not about actually saving anything. It's about the emotional impulse that you're better than people that don't believe the climate change lie. That's it.
1: Also, Buck, this is where the energy guys get really fired up. So much of the electricity that is used to power electric vehicles is actually coming from oil and gas. Just like it's a shell game for people to feel better about themselves. It's a little bit like you and I have sometimes gotten slammed for this. Recycling is just a whole sham.
0: It's just a joke.
1: It's totally
0: recycling
1: worthless.
0: Is preposterous, worthless, especially recycling plastic. And it's absolutely absurd. By the way, you know, I was told something by a friend as I'm joining the Tesla cult here soon. I was told something by a friend that I wonder if you have the same thing. They told me that the adults in the family, they've got a teenager, your son's age, like 16. The adults in the family, it's 80% full self-drive, the, you know, autonomous driving, because they're like, great, push the button, go. Their 16-year-old, 80% drives it old school. Is that a thing?
1: Oh, yes. No. My 18-year-old and my 16-year-old, they want to crank. They love the sound system in the Tesla. They want to crank it up to crazy rap that I can't understand anything that anybody's saying, and drive. Let the car drive them.
0: Now I understand. I'm not an expert in this. I talked about how I wouldn't analyze SEC football. I'm not an expert in hip hop / rap music, but it has gotten worse. Actually, I'm just telling you, it's gotten worse. Everybody, believe it or not, if you think it's not possible, it's gotten worse since I was a kid.
1: I'm going to give you one recommendation, and unfortunately, he is dead now. Juice WRLD is phenomenal. He's probably never expected to hear that from me. I don't know if anybody else has kids that listen to this, or maybe it's you. Juice, if you listen to Juice WRLD, Buck, you're going to be like, this guy is actually really good. He's more akin to 1990s era rap when you could understand what was being said.
0: Time for some commerce. 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
7: News Radio 570. Into the next hour, we are also scheduled to be joined by the head of the DHS, Mark Wayne Mullen, at the top of the next hour. We also will have California gubernatorial candidate Steve Hilton, who is running as the Republican. Both of those guys in the next hour, and we will make sure that we take your calls and your talkbacks as well. But both of those should be good stories for all of you to enjoy, good guests for all of you to enjoy.
8: 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Is Colonel Nathan R. Jessup from A Few Good Men actually the good guy in the movie?
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14: Cloudy and 60 at 1 o'clock. I'm Dave Smith. These are the top stories. Teenager is going to spend 12 years in prison for fatally shooting another teen outside a Syracuse City pool. Syracuse police investigating a two-car crash early this morning that left a hole in a convenience store. President Trump campaigning in two more states today ahead of the midterms. Details ahead. First, traffic and weather together.
15: 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I'm Kenny Dees on Syracuse's breaking news, weather and traffic station, News Radio 570 WSYR.
16: Mostly cloudy this afternoon with a high of 64. Cloudy, quite cool tonight, the low dropping down to 46. Partly sunny, a cooler day for Thursday with a high of 58. Breezy Friday with periods of rain, the high of 61.
17: The president keeps up the pressure. Lisa Brady, Fox News. A midterm push continues with Trump rallies in Arizona and Montana after Alaska last night.
18: The question is, here in Washington, is this actually helping or hurting Republicans? Certainly the White House believes it's helping candidates out there.
17: Fox's Aisha Hosni at the White House.
18: There are plenty of candidates out there that do want the president's help. Trump stumped for Alaska Senator Dan Sullivan, who faces Democrat challenger Mary Peltola in what is essentially now a toss-up race. The president confident in his ability to rally voters.
17: President Trump trying to make the case his agenda is spurring investment and growth, while Democrats tap into voter frustration on the economy. Inflation rising in September with consumer prices up 3.7% year over year, driven by gas prices as the conflict with Iran continues. The Democrat hoping to unseat South Carolina Republican Senator Darlene Graham is questioning her husband's ties to China, demanding Graham recuse herself from certain votes.
19: South Carolina
18: Arizona Democratic Senate candidate Annie Andrews reacted to a Washington Post report about Darlene Graham's husband's work at Cosmox North America, which imports weapons for sale, and Birchwood Trading, which sells John Deere-related items. Most of Birchwood's imported shipping containers come from China.
9: A company that relies on a Chinese manufacturer with ties to major Chinese military suppliers, including an arms trader founded by the Chinese Communist Party's own military.
18: Andrews said Graham needs to answer questions about this. Graham's spokesperson says she supports holding China accountable on multiple fronts, including unfair trade practices, and that she looks forward to working on making China play by the rules.
17: Fox's Jessica Rosenthal. The Justice Department threatening California with possible legal action over what it says are non-citizens believed to have received mail-in ballots for the midterms. A letter obtained by the Associated Press gives 48 hours to either determine citizenship or segregate ballots for now. 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
14: 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A teenager is going to spend 12 years in prison for fatally shooting another teen outside a Syracuse City pool.
10: 16-year-old Kiari Cunningham was sentenced yesterday in the 2025 shooting death of 15-year-old Adon Thomas. Cunningham pleaded guilty to second-degree murder and criminal possession of a weapon last month in exchange for a reduced sentence. Joel Askey, News Radio 570 WSYR.
14: Syracuse police are investigating a two-car crash early this morning. Around 1:30, officers responded to the SNR convenience store on South Avenue after the two cars crashed and one of them slammed into the store, leaving a big hole in its wall. No word on what led to the crash and if anybody was injured. Structural engineers were called to the scene to examine the damage to the building. Today, Cornell University faculty members are going to be debating a possible no confidence vote on the administration and how it handled the 2024 sexual assault case. The university's president and other officials will address the faculty and take questions. The actual no confidence vote could take place October 28th. Many are disappointed the university's response to the woman's allegations that she was sexually assaulted by seven fraternity members. Yesterday, the Cornell president announced a ban on all parties and social events at fraternities. The Syracuse police got another stolen handgun off the streets during a routine patrol. They came across a group of people and saw one of them reach toward their waistband and then run. They caught the person, found them in possession of a 9mm handgun stolen out of Ohio. Your next news at 1:30, breaking news anytime on Syracuse's breaking news, weather, and traffic station. 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

0: welcome in. Hour number two, we're going to be joined by Secretary of the DHS, Mark Wayne Mullen, here in a little bit. I do want to say positive news for those of you listening in Texas who have functional brains. A poll has just come down that now shows Ken Paxton taking the lead over over James Tallarico. Now, there's a ton of different polls out there. We told you that the prediction markets still have Ken Paxton as the underdog, and everybody needs to get out and vote. Everybody needs to take their responsibility as voters very serious, not only in the Senate race in Texas, but also in the governor's race, where we certainly are supporting Greg Abbott and believe that he has done a good job and should be reelected. But that is a good sign that this money being spent, that people are turning attention. I think, Buck, the fact that Tallarico had not been on the trail for the past 2 weeks, I also think that cut through the noise a little bit in a very negative way for Tallarico, that a lot of people say, hey, this guy's 37 years old and he didn't campaign for 2 weeks because he got the flu or something else happened to him. This is not indicative of a guy who wants it that bad. I would have to be dead if I were running for an office to not be seen for 2 weeks.
1: Yeah, maybe the guy saw there was a Barbra Streisand marathon on and, you know, priorities.
0: Could very well be true that he couldn't get away from Barbra Streisand. We've got now joining us the head of the DHS, Mark Wayne Mullen. We saw you, I think, a couple weeks ago in the West Wing of the White House, and we said we got to get you on so you can fill us in with the absolute
1: latest. Clay wanted to arm wrestle you, DHS Secretary, and I said not in the

0: West Wing, Clay. We have to wait till another
1: time.
0: Let
1: me tell you, I got my back side handed to me today. If you see, I got a mark right between my forehead. I worked out with a combative team for the National Guard, and they won one of the competitions with throughout the military, and they were all thumpers. I walked in there today, and I thought, wow, I'm definitely the old man in this room. I would welcome an arm wrestling match because
2: I think you would crush
1: today.
2: Me in arm wrestling. Although you've been through this, you got a bunch of kids. My middle son just turned 16, and he has been increasing his bench press really rapidly, as young men can do. And my wife said the other day, are you really working out way more so that you're stronger than your 16-year-old son? And I said, 100. I'm gonna kill myself keeping this kid weaker than me for as long as I possibly can. Yes. I think he's got advantage on his side, but it's going to take a while.
1: Well, I have now they're not in college anymore, but I had two boys wrestling at Oklahoma State, one at OU at one time. And the one from OU came home. And he's like, Dad, I got you. You know, I can bench quite a bit. And I said, you think you got me, Andrew? He says, Dad, I got you. So he got my brothers. I mean, he had planned this whole thing. His friends were there. His brothers were there. We go out to the gym out on the ranch. And he lays down. He starts throwing up. I said, that's impressive. And then what his max was, I did it five times.
2: Oh,
1: and I racked it and I looked up and he was so mad. Like he was physically mad. And he got up and he walked out of the gym and his buddies, everybody was laughing. And I said, well, that might be the last I'm ever getting, but I did get him that night.
2: He might get you one day, but not today.
0: Young bucks in line. All right, DHS Secretary, important things for the nation. Yeah. How's it going sure that our borders are secure and that the laws of the nation with immigration are enforced?
1: Well, we just literally just got the phone right before I sat down here with my director of Customs and Border Protection, Rodney Scott, talking about new ways to enforce new enforcements as far as inspecting trucks, semis specifically, leaving our ports, leaving our port of entries, but also our cargo ports, trying to increase that number every day. Our goal is to get to 100%. Right now, we're nowhere near that. But you still got to remember, last 16 months, we haven't allowed one single person released into this country. You think about there were thousands a day that was released underneath the Biden administration. I had a meeting earlier today about the 450,000 kids that were lost underneath the Biden administration. An astonishing number. We found 3,300 of them, and just in the last 2 weeks, we're constantly whittling down that number. But at the same time, a lot of these individuals are aging out, meaning that they're beginning to go over 18 instead of under 18, and that's a whole nother set of legalities we have to go through to find those individuals. We found one a few weeks ago that was zip tied. Literally zip tied on the side of the road, and she had escaped her traffickers. She was only 12 years old, and she had been trafficked for years. And that was in Houston. That was just that was one of these individuals that the Biden administration let in. So we made 112 arrests on the southern border the last 2 weeks from males and females that are trafficking young kids. It's astounding the numbers that we're able to correct, or how quickly we're able to correct just by having a new leader in the House or in the White House, and that's underneath President Trump. The Biden administration was criminal to what they did on our southern border and how they try to usher these people into the United States, and just it's sickening to still this day. We deal with it every single day.
2: Let's go to New York City, because we played your response to Mayor Mamdani's attack on your agents who were trying to get a guy with an arrest warrant that had not been complied with, that had not been shared. Take us into those details. And it seems like much of, and I was, by the way, read, and I'm surprised I didn't get more attention. I was up in New York. New York Post had a story saying the guy carried around a machete and threatened everybody in his apartment complex. It seems like Democrats are now dialing back the idea that this guy wasn't a threat. But I want this audience to hear directly from you what happened and what failures to cooperate with ICE have created in states like New York.
1: Well, let's just look at New York as I get to Oscar, the individual. New York right now, and I'm

0: going to read these so that these are fresh numbers. We have 16,070 detainers right now that is issued for the state of New York on individuals that are in this country illegally that have criminal backgrounds. That represents 52,000 felony charges. And they're refusing to hand those individuals over to us. With this individual, Oscar, that we had been looking for. Now, he had only been in the country since what we can tell 2023. He was released from Dominican Republic after he was caught, released into the country. Paroled is what the Democrats underneath Biden said. And this guy in 3 years, this is his record that he had accumulated. 4 charges of felony robbery, 2 charges of felony assault, felony larceny, misdemeanor assault, weapons possession of stolen property, 2 felony charges for dangerous drugs. He did that in 3 years. He was on probation on every one of these charges, and we had a detainer on him trying to get him picked up, and they wouldn't pick him up. And then on top of that, a year ago, a CBP officer was shot by his gang. We have believe that he has direct or indirect knowledge of this case. That's why we were looking for him. We went to serve the warrant on him last month. He fled. We didn't pursue him. We thought we'll buy our time. We know where he's at. We'll catch him another time. When we approached him this time, we knew he was going to flee. We had the end of the blocks blocked off with our ICE agents' vehicles. When we approached it, we identified ourselves. We had our badges out. We didn't have masks on our face. We had our guns drawn, giving him lawful orders to exit the vehicle. He chose to accelerate. He hit a vehicle in front of us, which was one of our vehicles. He bounced off of it and headed towards the block of vehicles we had that was blocking that was at the end of the block. He headed towards our officers, and our officers engaged. When we went to him, we pulled him out of the vehicle. He had a superficial wound on his neck for where a bullet had grazed him. That's when we found out that there was a 5-year-old that was in the vehicle. And, you know, you have the media making a big stink about that. And I agree, we don't want to ever endanger a child, but we didn't know the child was in there. But who did know that child was in there was Oscar. As a father of 6, if I'm trying to protect my child, I'll do everything I can to protect that child. If I have people coming to me with their guns drawn, I know they're looking for me. I know they're law enforcement. I'm going to be stepping out and saying, hey, I got my child here. I got my child here, and comply with everything. What I'm not going to do is endanger my child's life. And that's exactly what he did, which tells you what type of selfish individual Oscar was. But what frustrates me the most about this case is just a week before this case happened in this same area in the Bronx, an NYPD officer was stabbed 7 times by 2 other individuals because they were also from Dominican Republic, and it had long rap sheets. We had a detainer on one of them. The other one was on probation that we had asked that the NYPD turn over to us, and they didn't. And then they stabbed an officer 7 times, and Madami didn't say a word. The people that was on the streets didn't protest. They weren't upset that these criminals were running rogue on their streets. They didn't come out there and try to defend the officer and be outraged that this officer was stabbed 7 times. They didn't say a word. But for Oscar, this thug, this gangbanger, this selfish individual that has done nothing but taken advantage of the United States since he came over illegally 3 years ago, they want to go out and act like it's a big deal, and it's shameful. It shows hypocrisy and ridiculousness coming from Adami and his thugs of crews that follow him around.
1: We're speaking to DHS Secretary Mark Wayne Mullen. And Mr. Secretary, can you just speak to, I mean, we're going into a midterm election here. One of the biggest mandates that President Trump had when he won in 2024 was certainly to secure the border, which I know continues under your leadership, and it's a huge win for President Trump, his administration, but also on deportations. Where are we on illegals being deported from the country going in now to, well, will be year 3, and what are your expectations for next year in terms of the pace of deportations, prioritizing public safety threats, but enforcing the laws as DHS can?
0: Well, we're not slowing down. As I've mentioned this multiple times, DHS, we don't pick and choose which laws we enforce. We enforce our nation's laws. And yet Congress gets upset about us enforcing laws that they passed. If these radical Democrats want to change the law, well, then they can change it. And if they change it and they get it signed into law, then we'll also enforce that law. But until then, we're going to go ahead and enforce our immigration and custom enforcement authority. And we're

0: going to enforce our borders. And so moving forward, we're not slowing down. If you're in this country legally, we're going to find you. If you're a criminal that's walking our streets, we're going to find you. If these sanctuary cities aren't going to enforce our nation's laws, we have 80,000 badge officers that are willing and wanting to do their job every single day. And I stand beside with a tremendous amount of pride with them doing that job. And so where our numbers are today, we're exceeding our numbers every single day. We're going to hit records again in the month of October if we continue this pace on deportation and arresting the worst of the worst. The Democrats always want to say, well, you're not arresting just the worst of the worst. Yes, we are. We're arresting the worst of the worst. But when we arrest that individual, usually they're not by themselves. And they usually have other illegals around them. We call those collateral criminals because we still want to arrest the ones that are still in this country legally. It doesn't matter if you've been here 20 years. It doesn't matter if you've been here 30 years. It doesn't matter if you've been here 10 years. The truth is you entered the country illegally. You broke our immigration policy, and it is our job to enforce our immigration policy. And so we're still going to send you back. What's interesting, though, is just because they give us a name and give us a number, that doesn't mean that we actually know who they are. And so until we get them through the processing center and we process the individuals and actually do biometrics on them, then we can find out their real identity. And since we started doing that underneath President Trump, we have now arrested 2,263 terrorists, not terrorists on watch lists or suspected terrorists. These are individuals that we know are dangerous that the Biden administration let into our country underneath a fake name because they were just doing a catch and release on them and parole them into our country. And can you imagine that? 2,263. That's as of today. That number climbs every single week. Terrorists. Now, that shouldn't be political. That should be something that we should all agree in, Republicans and Democrats, that, hey, DHS is doing a job to protect our backyard, and we do a dang good job at it every day.
1: Last question for you on the way out. If you got cooperation from blue cities and blue states, how much safer do you think America would be?
0: If they just gave us the people that they had in their prisons or that was on probation that they know that are illegal and handed them over to us, it would make a world of difference. Because out of these 16,070 individuals that New York City alone has locked up, those represent murderers. Those represent child rapists, sexual predators, gangbangers, drug traffickers, and the list goes on and on. And every one of these individuals, when they serve their time, is going to be released back on the street, just like Oscar was, or the other two individuals that stabbed the NYPD officer a few days ago. If we're able to, and that only represents not even 1% of the population, but President Trump has said this, that 2% of the population create a majority of the crime in our nation. So if we just got 1% of them out of the country with the help of these sanctuary cities and sanctuary states, you would cut our crime down in half. So it's immeasurable the type of a response that the American people would have on just the cooperation from the sanctuary cities and sanctuary states, because those sanctuary cities and sanctuary states create a safe haven for criminal activity. They're not just protecting illegals. They're creating a child predator safe haven. They're creating a safe haven for drug trafficking. They're creating a safe haven for drug activity and murderers and rapists to run around amok in their city. And you can see it. You can see what's happening in Seattle. You can see what's happening in Chicago. You can see what's happening in L.A. You can see what's happening in New York. And these are all once great cities.
1: Amen. Hey, we appreciate the work. Thank you for spending the time with us. He is DHS head Mark Wayne Mullen, former senator, certainly from Oklahoma. Enjoy the games this weekend, Senator.
0: Thanks, brother. It was a great weekend.
1: No doubt. Look, I want to tell you, speaking of games this weekend, I've got a great pick for you guys. If you go to Hard Rock Bet, I'm up on the app. You can see all my picks. I'm even wearing a button-down shirt for those of you that are upset that I wear T-shirts too much or Buck wears T-shirts too much. You go to the Hard Rock Bet app, boom. It's me in a button-down white shirt looking so serious and telling

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0: We got a quick turn here, fam. Welcome back into Clay and Buck. Steve Hilton coming up next, running for governor of California. We're going to have a great conversation with him about it. He's making a horse race of it. Can he save California from the communist madness that has overtaken an otherwise wonderful, beautiful state? We shall discuss with him shortly. You'd be surprised how much data your car transmits these days without you knowing. Case in point, a guy's car insurance jumped over 20% this summer. 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Turns out his car manufacturer is a data broker, and the broker sold it to his insurance company. He requests this file, hundreds of pages. General Motors had to pay $12.5 million to the state of California over this exact thing because they didn't disclose this.

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1: 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NAFTA says Northeast fall like crisp air, changing leaves in Surfside iced tea and vodka, made with real tea and real vodka. Taste autumn refreshment. 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
3: 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I'm Dave Smith. 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Cornell University's president offering a formal apology as faculty members consider a no-confidence vote. Oswego City Common Council votes to hire outside legal help to deal with a state AG. The new inflation numbers are out. They've come in hotter than anticipated. Details ahead. Now your AccuWeather forecast. Cloudy, cool, with a brief shower or two, high 64. More clouds tonight, low 46.

0: President Trump is set to visit more states today as he continues to campaign for GOP candidates ahead of the midterms. NBC's Garrett Hake reports that last night, Trump was rallying
1: for sexual intercourse and procuring alcohol for an underage person. The charges stemmed from an alleged incident last year at his parents' home in Massachusetts.
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3: 570 WSYR News Time is 1:32. We're just learning the Utica police are investigating the finding of a child's body. Just before noon today, police were called to Sewage Plant Road in the Oneida County Pollution Control Facility. They were called after somebody on the staff found a dead infant inside the sorting portion of the facility. Details from the police department's major crimes unit is handling the investigation. Cornell President Michael Kutlikoff is now offering a formal apology to the woman, identified only as Jane Doe, who reported she was raped at a fraternity house in 2024. NBC's Aaron McLaughlin has more.
4: Kutlikoff acknowledging missteps in his administration's handling of the case, saying he did not follow up with Jane Doe in the months after her reported rape and only learned she dropped out of school after her lawsuit was filed.
3: Today, Cornell faculty members are beginning debate on a no-confidence resolution condemning the school's response to the sexual violence allegations. About 150 faculty members are reported to be in favor of the resolution. Formal vote set to take place later this month. Oswego City Common Council voted unanimously last night to allow the city's lawyer to hire outside legal help as the state AG is looking into that Border Patrol standoff. The state AG's office is requesting more information regarding the incident that happened last month that led to two men on a roof refusing to come down for Border Patrol agents. Your next news at 2 o'clock. Breaking news anytime on Syracuse's Breaking News, Weather, and Traffic Station. 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
13: Welcome back in. Clay and Buck, appreciate all of you hanging out with us. We are joined now by our buddy Steve Hilton. He is running for California governor. Steve, I know that you are in the midst of a sprint to the finish here as we are sitting 20 days away from the midterm. Question for you. I see a lot of polls out there. I know that you have made up a lot of ground. To what extent is the conversation that is going on now in California? Trump has been president for a year and a half, but I think almost everyone that would complain about the situation in California is not focused on the president. They're focused on the fact that California has been one-party rule for a long time.
14: Yeah.
13: Is that argument getting through? Are you hearing it a lot from people, whether they're Republicans, Democrats, or independents out on the trail?
14: Yeah, I mean, every day I have people coming up to me. So this is anecdote, not data, just to be clear. But it's very consistent now. For the last month or so, people saying almost word for word the same thing. I'm a lifelong Democrat, but this year I'm voting for you. We see it at our events. Most of our events now are town halls, and we're up and down the state, and we've been in every county, and we've been doing it like no one's done it for years. Most of our events now are aimed at Democrats and independents. They are located in parts of the state that you would think of as Democrat strongholds. And, you know, we get hundreds and hundreds of people coming along. People sending signs. You know, yesterday, Marin County on the freeway, that's one of the bluest in the states where Gavin Newsom lives. Democrats for Hilton, save California. So there's something happening. But when you look at the data, the numbers, there's really two conflicting stories. You've got the traditional polls that have been polling California for years in their regular series, and they are still showing a big gap, like a 25-point gap, which has been the case with Republicans here for forever, pretty much, for 20 years or more. But then you look at other polls which are more, if you like, of the moment, that, for example, commissioned by the Campaign Against the Billionaires Tax and others. They're showing a gap that's under 10%, between, you know, 6%, 8%, 9%. So still behind, but a much more winnable race in that sense. I think the explanation for that, when I talk to the data people, is that the traditional polls have an assumption about turnout that is the same kind of turnout Republicans have had in California for the last 20 years, which is pretty low, because people have given up and they assume that the Democrat always wins. Whereas the other polls that show a closer race, what the model that they use assumes a higher turnout based on more enthusiasm. And I think that we are closer to the truth precisely because I am going around fighting a campaign with energy and optimism and concrete solutions and a bit of fun in a way that no one's seen here for years. And so I don't know. I still feel, although it's an uphill battle, and I've always said that I still can see me winning this race. But everyone's got to get out and vote. There are enough of us to win if everybody shows up, votes, gets their friends, family, really, if we go for it, we can win this race.
9: Steve, great to have you with us again. And, you know, we've been early Steve Hilton adopters in this whole process. So, you know, we're pulling for you, and we have a lot of California listeners. I think it's actually our biggest, either California or Texas, biggest state by listenership. Mm-hmm. So they're definitely tuned to what's going on. Take me through this, if you would, because we've had you, and we'll give you a chance to talk about, well, you can work that into the answer, your affordability message. Mm-hmm. Obviously, that is the thing right now. It's the thing in your election. It's the thing in every election coming up here in November, is the cost of stuff frustrating a lot of people. What is Javier Becerra? Is it just higher taxes, like the rich will pay for everything, which never works? What is the message that your opponent offers up on this?
14: He doesn't have a message. I mean, I just want to be really blunt about this. He's the most pathetic political candidate I've ever seen in my lifetime. And I've been in and around politics and government, you know, for nearly 40 years. I've never seen anything like this. He's literally not campaigning at all. I mean, he did one debate, the CNN debate, the other week. The first poll after that actually showed me with just 6% behind. 72% thought I won that debate. He pulled out of the LA Times debate the next week. He just pulled out yesterday from the Univision debate in a Spanish language. You know, it's just pathetic. He's literally not put forward anything at all. I don't mean thin. I mean nothing. Literally nothing. He's not campaigning. He's not out there. It's like he's just asleep the whole day. And we hear from the media and the reporters who are getting frustrated about this. It's not as if he's doing, I don't know, maybe you could say, oh, fine, he's assuming he's going to win, so he's preparing, you know, he's making plans and selecting his cabinet, all that. No, he's not doing that either. He's just a lazy, smug, arrogant, entitled career politician. He was the fifth or sixth choice for the Democrats, remember? It was supposed to be Kamala Harris. Then they wanted Alex Padilla, the current U.S. senator. Then it was going to be Katie Porter, and she blew up with that interview. Then it was going to be Eric Swalwell, and he blew up. And then finally, they think, oh, well, I suppose it can be this guy who's been hanging around in low single digits for most of the primary. And it's an insult. He's just completely taking it for granted. He's a complete non-entity. I've never seen a greater insult to the whole process than what you're getting from Becerra. My plan, on the other hand, is very specific and clear. And it starts with, you can see it right behind me for those watching, my top priority, the quickest way to get more money in people's pockets is for the government to take less out. That's, you know, I've got lots of plans to reform how we do housing and energy and the business climate. Those are great and would take a bit of time. But actually stopping taking so much money in tax, you can do that almost overnight. And so that's my plan. The first 150 grand.

0: kind of income, no state income tax. The second part is a sensible energy policy. Instead of shipping oil from halfway around the world, we produce it here in California, and we cut the hidden taxes on gas in California that are basically making gas $2 a gallon higher now than the rest of the country, even with the Iran war. And that gets us to my plan for $3 gas. Those two things together would put thousands of dollars in people's pockets. We worked out that for the typical family in California, my plans would save them $11,047 a year. And you can work out exactly how much it would save by going to savewithsteve.vote. And that will, you can figure out how much you make, how much you spend, and how much you save with me compared to Becerra.
1: Okay, I want to dive into something you just talked about, because we talk a lot about energy prices here. Democrats are arguing, hey, you should vote for us because of the affordability issues. And you just hammered home something that I think is really important. The more control Democrats have over government, the more it costs to live in any state or any city. We were talking about something simple like the production of oil and gas, and you just said it, and I want you to dive in on this if you could, because I think it's important for not only our listeners in California, but a lot of others to understand it too. Instead of producing as much oil and gas as possible and using the gas, oil and gas produced in California to lower cost, California is taking gas. I believe it was like the number one buyer in the entire United States from a state perspective of Iran gas. So we're buying unclean fuel produced by despots in the Middle East and shipping it all the way to California instead of California being able to unlock the vast energy resources that an opportunity that it has in that state. Please hammer this home, because I think it's important.
0: It's insane. Exactly. By some estimates, California has the second largest oil reserves in the world. The Monterey Shale, you add it all up. Now, some of it is not immediately economically viable. There's a lot of it here. We used to produce most of what we used here in state. Most of that in Kern County, the southern end of the Central Valley. I spent a lot of time there. Bakersfield is the town that everyone knows. There's a big industry there. Now we are importing nearly 80%. There is no pipeline for oil into California. Everything that's imported has to come on super tankers, shipping it halfway around the world. Our number one provider is actually Iraq. Iran, we buy it from, but Iraq is the number one provider. Also, the Amazon rainforest. Because of the nature of the refineries here that are designed for a particular type of crude oil from California, it's a good fit for oil from Brazil and Ecuador. So we are actually increasing oil drilling in the Amazon to provide the needs of California, right? All of that increases carbon emissions, because the tankers bringing the oil run on something called bunker fuel, which is the dirtiest form of fuel. So in the name of climate, we are increasing carbon emissions, because the alternative is what we used to do, which is bring the oil in a nice clean pipeline from the oil fields to the refineries in near Long Beach or up in the Bay Area. Now it's coming on ships. Even worse, because of the reduction in California production, refineries have closed in California. We used to have about 40. Now we're down to 7. There's one that's in limbo that we may be able to reopen and have 8. Well, as a result of that, we are now not just importing crude oil. We are now even importing refined gasoline. Where's that coming? Roughly a third of the gasoline that we use is now imported as well on ships. Where's that coming from? Places like India is one of the big providers, South Korea, and Turkey. India is the most important one to think about. Where does India get the crude oil that is refining in order to produce California gas? Putin, Russia. So all this talk from the Democrats about funding Putin's war machine, it's Gavin Newsom who is funding Putin's war machine, and the Democrats in California with their insane energy policy that means we are now shipping in oil from India, from Russia via India, instead of producing it here.
1: And this is important. This is important, Steve, because I'm glad you're hammering this all home, and I want to clip this. They are India buying gas that we are saying Russia doesn't have the right to sell at a discount. And then India is selling it to us.
2: Yeah, we've created a massive middleman. I mean, it's crazy. It's unbelievable.
0: It's crazy.
2: Steve, just,

0: Before we close, could I get you to give a 1 minute, because we're about to run into a break here. 1 minute close from you, if you would, on anyone listening in California who's like, oh, I don't know, we're a blue state, the communists run everything. Why should that not be the attitude they need to show up?
1: Look, in 2020, we think we need 6 million votes to win in California, 6 million. In 2024, President Trump in California got 6.1 million votes. Now, that translated into 37 or 8% of the vote, because it's a presidential year, bigger turnout. But the votes are there, just Republicans. Never mind the fact that we've got Democrats joining our movement and independents, and we see that in all the data and in the people I'm meeting. Just the Republicans. If every Republican who voted for president, or everyone who voted for President Trump in California in 2024 votes for me, I'll win. Just with that. Never mind all the new people that we're bringing in. And so this really is a winnable race. The power is with us. Becerra's a disaster. He'll be more of the same, but even worse than Newsom. At least Newsom had a bit of energy and hustle and has had some private sector experience. Becerra's much worse. He's a 36-year career politician, completely useless. It would make California, this is a crisis in the making. We can have a real economic collapse if you put that guy in there, whereas we can turn things around. We can do this if we all show up and vote. You got to get your friends, your family, co-workers. We really can win this election if everyone who wants change actually shows up and votes for it.
2: I love that, Steve. Math. Thank you, Steve. Yes, if you voted for President Trump in California, if you show up in California, Steve Hilton can win. Steve, we appreciate the time. We're rooting for you. I'm sure we'll have you on between now and 20 days from now. But good luck. Get some sleep. Keep as much energy keeping popping out there as you can.
1: Thank you, guys. Good to see you. See you soon.
2: That's Steve Hilton. Look, making your family safe in your own home is job number one if you're a parent. For that matter, if you're living alone, making your home secure, just as important. 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
2: Welcome back in. Clay and Buck rolling through the Wednesday edition of the program. We got a bunch of callers who've been waiting a while. Let me hit a few of these for us. Clint in Utah, fire away.
17: Hey, listen, guy, love the show. A question, a bucket of bolts and a very hot potato, but where the U.S. is keeps bragging about its self-sufficiency on oil, why could there not be, or why could Trump not stir the bucket, put a complete freeze or eliminate some, reduce it on all exports and imports of oil to help insulate us, if you will, from the prices of the world market, world oil market, which we know we're part of. Let's not be the world market. Let's be the U.S. market.
2: Okay. I appreciate the call. We get this a lot. Thanks for listening, Clint. You can't isolate a country and pull it out of a global marketplace for goods. It doesn't work. You just heard Steve Hilton, and I think what Steve Hilton said is very important. California imports a huge amount of oil and gas so its people can drive because they will not produce the oil and gas that they need. That means if you try to shut down a global marketplace, California, for instance, doesn't get the oil and gas that it needs. The oil and gas that we are shipping to other countries doesn't work as well. The logistics are very complicated on something like this. What producing oil and gas does from the United States energy independence perspective is it keeps oil and gas prices from fluctuating massively. If we had gone to war with Iran and there were Strait of Hormuz related issues in the 1990s, price of oil and gas might well have gone to $200 a barrel. So if you strip away the oil and gas component, an easy way to think about it is gold, right? Gold is a global commodity. If you go on to the stock market and you look at the price of the futures market, you look at the price of gold, it's the same basically everywhere around the world. If it were not, you create arbitrage opportunities where someone can buy a product in one country that is cheaper and sell it somewhere else in the process. So I understand the idea behind why can't our oil and gas just stay here. The marketplace does not allow that to happen because we are shipping and receiving oil and gas all around the world at all moments at time. So, look, the net result is that the American economy has continued to grow and power through even with high energy prices. That's because Drill Baby Drill has been a success. When we come back, we'll dive back into the midterms, everything going on. Absolute latest there here on Clay and Buck.
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10: Cloudy and 60 at 2 o'clock. I'm Dave Smith. These are the top stories. Utica police investigating the finding of a child's body. 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And the inflation numbers don't look good. 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
11: 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I'm Kenny Dees on Syracuse's breaking news, weather, and traffic station, News Radio 570 WSYR.
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13: Mostly cloudy this afternoon with a high of 64. Cloudy, quite cool tonight, the low dropping down to 46. Partly sunny, a cooler day for Thursday with a high of 58. Breezy Friday with periods of rain, the high of 61.
14: A warning to California from the Justice Department. Lisa Brady, Fox News. It's part of an effort to prevent non-citizens from voting.
15: Acting Deputy Attorney General Trent McCotter writing to California elections officials asking them to review a list of people the Department of Justice believes may have received mail-in ballots for the upcoming November election despite not being U.S. citizens. The DOJ giving the state 48 hours to determine

0: And the citizenship status of individuals whose names are listed on a password-protected thumb drive.
1: Fox's Kristen Goodwin. The warning says where verification is not possible yet, those ballots should be segregated for now. California's attorney general has said their voting procedures are fully secure. President Trump keeps urging Republicans to turn out for the midterms like he's on the ballot. Heading next to a small airport in Bullhead City, Arizona.
2: This is intentional. This wasn't an accident. The president chose this remote part of Arizona because it also hit media markets in three different states, as well as in Arizona, Nevada, and Eastern California. The president overnighted in Las Vegas after a whirlwind day of travel even further west, as he was in Alaska. And he told voters last night at the rally that he believes the only way the GOP is going to have a chance in 3 weeks is that he puts himself front and center.
1: Fox's Mark Meredith. Another Trump rally set for tonight in Montana as he also tries to counter Democrat criticism on the economy. There's no relief in the latest inflation reading, a bit hotter than expected. Consumer prices up 3.7% year over year, thanks mainly to higher fuel prices. Food prices were flat in September. An ongoing legal fight over continued deployment of National Guard troops in Washington, D.C.
3: We cannot allow ourselves to become numb to having military in the streets of the nation's capital.
1: D.C. Attorney General Brian Schwab calls the deployment illegal and unconstitutional. Three judges on a D.C. Circuit of Appeals are considering presidential authority on this issue. 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
4: WSYR News Time is 2:03. Utica police are investigating a grisly discovery. Just before noon today, police were called to the Oneida Herkimer Solid Waste Authority after a staff member found a dead infant inside the sorting portion of the facility. There are a few details at this time. The Utica Police Department's Major Crimes Unit is handling the investigation. The Camillus Police say that Milton Avenue between Hinsdale and Bennett Roads has reopened. It closed Monday as crews needed to do some emergency repairs on the railroad tracks. That is done, and Milton Ave is open both ways. The Oswego City Common Council voted last night to hire outside legal help as the state AG is looking into that Border Patrol standoff.
5: The council unanimously agreed to hire a law firm to provide legal services and assist the town attorney in dealing with the state AG's request for information. It's all regarding last month's incident that led to two men on a roof refusing to come down for Border Patrol agents. Some question the involvement by Oswego's police and fire departments. Mayor Robert Corradino says they were there for public safety. Marty Casper, News Radio, 570 WSYR.
4: Syracuse police investigating a two-car crash early this morning. Around 1:30, officers responded to the S&R convenience store on South Avenue after the two cars crashed and one of them slammed into the store, leaving a big hole in its wall. No word on what led to the crash or if anybody was injured. 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

0: All right, third hour, Clay and Buck kicks off now. Thank you for being here with us, everybody. Interesting reporting coming out of MSNBC as well as some other places. They were claiming, oh, we have the audio of this team? Oh, let's let everybody hear. Dun, dun, dun. Cash Patel, the FBI director, he's in Russia, Russia, Russia. So scary. Play it.
1: We do have some breaking news we want to get to right now here on MS Now. This is about the FBI director, Cash Patel. MS Now has learned that Patel has landed in Russia for a meeting scheduled to take place there. That's according to two people familiar with the matter.
0: Turns out that is not accurate, Clay. He is not, in fact, in Russia. He is in Virginia, which I am quite certain is part of America. My only question is, did they know that there is, in fact, a Moscow, Virginia? And perhaps somebody said, that must mean he's in Moscow, Russia? What the heck happened here? How do you get this one so wrong?
2: It's a big whiff. I mean, obviously, you got to check your sourcing and MSNBC people. I mean, this is, I think, probably a continuation of the decade-long Trump is Vladimir Putin's stooge. He's a Manchurian candidate, all of those things. But there is video that was posted almost at the exact same moment that that story was announced on MSNBC of Cash Patel preparing to speak at Liberty University in Lynchburg. So, yeah, MSNBC so focused on making sure that they have all of the data there correct. Couple of stories, Buck, that I think are worth hitting. Yesterday we talked about Jewish voters, and we're soon going to have a poll of Jewish voters in New York out. But I wanted to talk about this because they had the debate yesterday. A poll came out today showing that Bruce Blakeman, the Republican candidate for governor in New York, is only 4 points behind Kathy Hochul. Kathy Hochul, of course, took over for Governor Cuomo, and she is now running for her own first elected term. I think I'm correct in that, right? Cuomo won, or she won in 22. She's running for her second term now. If I'm remembering all of this correctly, she was elevated after Cuomo was forced out. She beat Lee Zeldin in 22. I believe I'm correct on this team. And now this is her second term that she is running for in 26. If it is true that this is a 4-point race in New York, then the reason why, Buck, might well be Jewish voters. Who, according to Harry, we had a big debate about this yesterday in Michigan. According to Harry Enten, Jewish support for the Democrat Party has completely cratered. Listen to this data from NBC News. Buck, you're a lifelong New Yorker. I bet your answer is going to be, I'm going to have to see it to believe it. But listen to what he is saying about what polls are showing of Jewish voters in New York.
3: There is no state in which Jewish voters make up a larger share of the vote than they do in New York. Republicans have made a real play for them. On the issue of Israel, we have seen Democrats sort of shift away, become more pro-Palestinian in the polling, and you can see it right here. This is a trend. I mean, this is a huge trend, and this is average across the year. This is Siena polling, New York Gov races, Jewish voters. You know, Andrew Cuomo was leading amongst them by 55 points back in 2018. In 2022, look at this. Kathy Hochul by 51. Look at this lead now. Yes, Kathy Hochul's ahead, but she's only ahead by 13 points. We're talking about a swing here, Johnny B, of what? 38 points downward towards the Republicans when it comes to Jewish voters. So it definitely seems to me that the developments over the past few years, at least in New York State, have had a tremendous impact on how Jewish voters say that they're going to vote in the governor's race here in New York.
2: You don't buy it.
0: I got to see it to believe it. Slash, the Democrats still getting a majority of the Jewish vote.
2: Yeah, but if it is, and he continues in that poll, much of this is directly related to Mamdani. Mamdani has a hugely negative approval rating among Jewish voters that connects with the Democrat Party. But yes, they're plus 13, which would be what, like 50? It's hard for me to do live math. I'm not great at it. Like 57 to 43-ish, 58 to 42, something like that. That would be a huge seismic difference. If we got 58-42 in Michigan, if this is corresponding to what's happening
0: Jewish community.
2: With Jewish
0: there's 100,000. There's 100,000 Jews. So you're talking about, I don't know, 10,000-20,000 vote differential if this actually plays out there.
2: I think that's what it's going to come down to.
4: I mean,

0: an election, maybe 10,000 Jewish votes swing in that cause. My whole point has just been, Clay, half the Jews in Michigan, not Wisconsin, in Michigan.
1: That'd be an interesting state.
0: I know,
1: also a toss-up state.
0: I know. They'd pretend like they would hate it, but they would love it. You Michiganders and you Wisconsinites, you would hug it out. Clay, half of them are going to vote for El-Sayed. I mean, you're right in that this may be, there may be an opening here where it makes a difference. But what's amazing is that it's, in the aggregate, a marginal difference with a candidate who you would think should be running, it should be 90-10 against in the Jewish vote. That's the part of it that's so nuts.
1: Yeah, no, I don't disagree there. But this is interesting if it does translate in the state of New York. Now, maybe it's not enough to get Bruce Blakeman elected, but if you could end up in a situation where we have a reprisal of the kind of performance that Lee Zeldin put up, where he only loses by 4 or 5 points, it could be seismic in the House. Because as it was in 2022, a competitive race for the main ticket nominee, the governor in New York. And by the way, we just had Steve Hilton on. If you're a Republican in California, I know they redistricted everything, but this is a huge impact in general. By the way, Michigan's Jewish population, 130,000 people. So if Mike Rogers lost by 15,000 votes, which he did in 24, I know the electorates are not going to completely overlap. Usually fewer people vote in the midterms than vote in the presidential. But if he could increase by 15 or 20 points, his overall support in Michigan, that might well make the difference. In other words, if 7,500 Jewish people change their vote from 2024, then I think Mike Rogers would have won the 2024 Senate race. I think that's how close it is going to be in the overall campaign, that 7,500 or 10,000 Jewish voters, remember, when they change their opinion, you get to strip one away from the other side. So it actually, the number of truly swing voters is so small, I think the Jewish vote may be a substantial percentage of the overall potential there. Just FYI. Steve, by the way, Harry, let me correct one thing. Harry Enten is CNN, not NBC. I think I said he was NBC, just FYI. So that's not from RepublicanVideo.com. That is CNN analyzing the actual data as they see it from the most recent New York polls, which are getting some attention today.
0: So just some other data on this as well. The primary in Michigan saw in Dearborn 24,400 and change votes cast, which is a record for a primary in that city, Clay. And a 68% increase over the last primary, which obviously did not have Abdul Sayed in. So you may be right that there could be a marginal but meaningful shift in the Jewish vote because of El-Sayed. The other side of this is there could well be a marginal but meaningful shift in Muslim turnout in Michigan, which may cancel out or even eclipse. So I do not disagree with your analysis. This is a wait and see. And I still sit here and say the fact that 10% of the Jewish vote may switch against El-Sayed, and it's not like all of the Jewish vote, it's just amazing to me still. But I know that that's the reality. There are going to be Jews who vote for, because look, I get it. I understand where it comes from. They just think that the rest of the agenda, which El-Sayed represents, is more important than the fact that the guy probably just doesn't like Jews. And they're making that trade-off in their head. That's what they're deciding.
1: It's also, I mean, most people pick a team and they stay on the team. The number of people like me who are willing to look at data and say, hey, you know what? My team doesn't represent a lot of the things that I used to believe that they represented is actually low. And this is the biggest challenge. You know, if you look at the amount of money that's being spent on, let's just use Michigan for an example. There might be, Buck, 100,000 people that are willing to change their mind in the entire state of Michigan. And we're going to spend around $200 or $300 million to try to convince those 100,000 people to be willing to change their mind. I would say,

0: to me, the Mike Rogers strategy is not just the Jewish voters. I think black voters is going to emerge as a story in Michigan. I think El Sayed, if you look, has had trouble not only in them changing their vote, but just about what percentage of them are going to show up. El Sayed has been arrogant about trying to rally black voters. I think you can flag this 3 weeks out, 20 days out. I think the number of people voting in the Detroit area, in the Flint area, the places in Michigan that have the largest black population, is going to be lower than Democrats expect. I think there's going to be a lot of people who don't show up that traditionally have been a part of the Democrat base.
1: I don't buy Mike Rogers is going to win over a lot of black votes. I'm open to the idea that there may be lower black turnout than anticipated, which is a different thing, right? So I don't think people are going to show up and say, I love this Mike Rogers guy. But I do think that you might have, you know, some, this is where, of course, the turnout factor matters, all these different pieces come together. So that would make sense to me. Look, if we win Michigan, I think in the same way that if we lose Texas, it's a bad night. Like, if we lose Texas, the canary in the coal mine isn't dead. It is eviscerated. Like, there's feathers all over the coal mine. Like, it's a mess. Okay. If we lose Texas, it's a very bad night. If we win Michigan, I think it's a better than anticipated night. Just those indicators. That's how I feel about it. Cause I think that's emblematic of where things really stand, irrespective of some of these polls that are showing things that look a little crazy at first glance.
0: I cannot wait for the poll results to start coming in 2022. Because what I love about sports is every weekend in football, we got a new data point to analyze. You get nothing in politics for years. And then you get one night where you get all the data that comes in. And then, but otherwise, you're just largely talking about what might happen with very little data to reflect. Let me say this. I do think, so when we had our midterm election night party in Nashville in 2022, I remember finishing an event with the Daily Wire, getting into my car and looking at the early returns coming in from Georgia and saying, uh-oh. Because what you could see was Herschel Walker was dramatically underperforming relative to Governor Brian Kemp in Georgia. That there were a lot of ticket splitters. I think we're going to find out early. As those Maine results start to come in, I think Maine will give us a really good early East Coast, New Hampshire too, early East Coast read on what's going to happen nationwide. Just how competitive are those Senate seats going to be? I think Susan Collins is going to win. I think New Hampshire will be close. If we're right about that, then this idea of, oh, there's going to be a blue wave, you'll be able to tell that's not happening, much like we could tell early in the East Coast that the red wave we wanted had not materialized. I think we may well find that out early for 2026 too.
1: Speaking of football data points, I feel like just from following you on Twitter, you don't think that Cam Ward should be my franchise QB for fantasy football. That's I have picked that up. You are not happy with the performance of your beloved Tennessee Titans right now.
0: I got to tell you, I have been a Tennessee Titan fan for a long time. We are the saddest, even for you Dolphin fans, we are the saddest franchise in the entire NFL. And I'm not even angry anymore. This is how sad they are.
1: Disappointment. Look at
0: that. You know, it's like if you expect your kid to win the spelling bee and he consistently comes in 80th in the spelling bee, at some point you just have to think, maybe my kid's not a great spelling bee participant and you're not going to get that worked up about it. I kind of feel like I just have to accept that the Titans are never going to be good and exist to make me sad. And increasingly, I don't care. I'm like, especially in the fall when the weather's good, there's a lot of other good games. Like, I can chill out. I watch a lot of college football on Saturday.
1: Titans to
0: They're
1: be good.
0: Saving me time.
1: You can drink cider with all the cool kids.
0: Cider.
1: There you go. Clay and I bet big from time to time. You know that. There's no cash involved, though. Just steak dinners. That's the payoff from two buddies here, depending on the outcome of some political issue. Good Ranchers has figured out a way for every one of our listeners to play along at home with an occasional steak dinner bet. 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

0: And Clay and Buck, we're going to head out to Western Montana with our friend Aaron Flint, who's running for Congress there. Early voting has started in Montana. We're going to talk with him in a moment. 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All right, Buck, we're going to take some more calls, but we've got a clip here. I believe we do. Do we have Casey Musgraves saying that Columbus is awful? I think we had to bleep it. Do you know who Casey Musgraves is?
1: Nah.
0: Casey Musgraves is a popular country singer. James Tallarico just went to her concert a couple of days ago, and now she is anti-Columbus. I believe we have that audio, cut 27.
2: Wait, is Columbus there? It's what now? Actually, obviously, Columbus. Literally the lamest person to probably ever exist. Like, for real. What a
0: loser, Christopher Columbus. We hate you. That is what you heard if you went to a Casey Musgraves concert. This is James Tallarico. This is how he broke 13 days of not being heard from. He went to a Casey Musgraves concert.
1: He wasn't discovering new worlds either.
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3: Cloudy and 60 at 2:30. I'm Dave Smith. These are the top stories. Oswego City Common Council votes to hire outside legal help as the AG looks into that dust-up with the Border Patrol last month. Syracuse University men's basketball loses their exhibition game last night to the Huskies. And the annual inflation rate is up more than expected. Details ahead. Now your AccuWeather forecast. Cloudy, cool, brief shower or two today. High 64. More clouds tonight. Low 46.
4: I'm John Saucier. President Trump is facing backlash from both parties for his plan to buy diesel fuel from Russia. Iowa Representative and Republican Senate candidate Ashley Hinson tells Fox Business that she's skeptical of the deal.
5: It's harvest season here in Iowa. Our farmers are going through a lot of diesel. Yeah. We have to get those prices down. I'm just not sure we need to deal with Russia to get that done.
4: President Trump has defended his plan as the right choice for the American people. Federal officials searching the home of Minnesota Congresswoman Ilhan Omar, part of a criminal investigation. House Majority Whip Tom Emmer, also on Fox Business.
6: Judge Pirro has told us there is an ongoing investigation. I look forward to hearing more. I can tell you that the people that I represent at home, they believe it's high time that Ilhan Omar and others be held accountable for breaking the law.
4: Congresswoman Omar has not been charged with a crime and denies any wrongdoing. 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
3: 570 WSYR news time at 2:32. The Oswego City Common Council voted last night to hire outside legal help as the state AG is looking into that Border Patrol standoff.
8: The council unanimously agreed to hire the Barclay Damon Law Firm to provide legal services and assist the town attorney in dealing with the state AG's request for information. It's all regarding last month's incident that led to two men on a roof refusing to come down for Border Patrol agents. Some question the involvement by Oswego's police and fire departments. Mayor Robert Corradino says they were there for public safety. Marty Casper, News Radio 570 WSYR.
3: The Camillus Police say Milton Avenue between Hinsdale and Bennett Roads has reopened. It closed Monday as crews needed to do some emergency repairs on the railroad tracks, and now that's done, and Milton Ave is open both ways. Syracuse University men's basketball team lost last night in an exhibition game with the UConn Huskies 72-52. Sophomore Sadiq White Jr. led the way offensively, scoring 17 points. The Orange next head to Coach McNamara's previous employer, Siena University, for their second exhibition game. This Sunday, tip-off is at 2. Tomorrow's a big day here at News Radio 570 WSYR, as it's the Upstate Foundation's 8th annual call-in for cancer. 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
3: Welcome back in, Clay and Buck. We head out to Western Montana now. Aaron Flint, retired lieutenant colonel, served in Iraq and Afghanistan, running for election, U.S. House, Montana 1st Congressional District. Voting has started. It's one of the big battlegrounds in the House. Aaron, I want you to start off, if you could. Thanks for coming on. Love the American flag shirt. Love the AF underneath it, which can have multiple meanings, as many of you can think about. Where is this district? Tell our audience, because a lot of people, again, it's midterms. They may not be factored in. They may not realize that they're in a battleground in Montana. This audience that is listening to us right now in your state needs to know, where is Montana 1 and what do you need people to do?
4: Hey, you're exactly right. First off, Clay and Buck, thanks for having me back on. This is an incredible honor as a statewide radio show host back here in Montana. It was such an honor to be on the radio before you guys, especially right here on 880 KJJR in the Flathead, where the President of the United States is going to be here just a little bit later this afternoon. Let me start. Yeah, it's incredible. Let me start right here with the Flathead Valley of Montana. I just saw a report the other day, somewhere around 9,000 to 11,000 Republican voters that vote in the presidential year fail to even show up in midterm elections. And so if we can just get out those voters that vote in presidential election years, Flathead County, Montana, you can save America. You can keep Western Montana from turning into Portland. If you just simply show up and get out there and vote. You can early vote right now as we speak. You can fill out your ballots, hand carry them back to your elections office, and then you can get out there and tell all your friends and neighbors to get out and vote as well. But you're right. This is a battleground seat that both the Democrats and the Republicans nationally have been targeting this district since last spring. They were on target lists for both political parties. Remember, we have two seats in Congress here in Montana now. We used to only have one. And because the Democrats effectively controlled the redistricting process, they made the Eastern Montana seat as safe as they possibly could for the Republicans. And then they tried to carve out this seat as to be as competitive as they could possibly make it to try to hand the Democrats a victory in a midterm election in a year just like this. But I tell you what, Clay and Buck, that's why I am so optimistic that you think about it. They are foaming at the mouth, these far left crazies like AOC and Ilhan Omar, who endorse my opponent. They're foaming at the mouth because they think they can pick up a win here. So imagine how demoralized they will be if folks right here in Flathead County and across Western Montana get out there and vote and we bring them to a stop. And then, you know, frankly, we can keep the crazy out of Montana. They'll know that this is not a safe haven for them. It's a safe haven for families that want to raise their kids in faith and in freedom, that have escaped these, you know, failed cities on the West Coast like Portland and others.
5: Aaron, if you could just take some of our listeners, most of whom, a vast majority of whom are not Montanans, through what the political landscape in this election, in this period, looks like, top issues, primary groups that you got to certainly to know if they were in the trenches, so to speak, with you helping with the campaign, what would they be seeing? What would they be hearing?
4: Well, I'll tell you what they'd be seeing and what they'd be hearing if they're in places like Bozeman, Montana right now, listening to 1450 KMMS radio. They would be seeing young people, you know, good young folks getting out there, knocking their doors, telling them how important this race is for the future of America. If you're not going to get out and vote for yourselves, do it for the next generation. Do it for your kids. Do it for your grandkids. You know, I was just thinking of this today as President Trump is coming to the Flathead Valley of Montana. He's going to be the first sitting president since the 1970s to visit the Flathead Valley. Back in 2013, the one and only Charlie Kirk was here in Kalispell, Montana. And he later sent a tweet out where he said, Montana is where God painted his masterpiece. And this masterpiece here in Western Montana, we must defend. So key demographics, look, I've gotten union support. I've gotten the Carpenters Union endorsement. I've gotten great support from the Painters Union. When the Carpenters Union endorsed my candidacy, even as the Republican candidate, we also had Iron Workers Union leaders there. And because I've been raising the question,

0: many union jobs do Democrats have to kill before unions stop endorsing Democrats? And so I think we're going to get a lot of great support in what has traditionally been a Democrat stronghold like Butte, Montana, where they're listening right now on 1370 KXTL. And so I'm very excited.
1: I love that you're giving the shout outs to everybody in Montana. This is a radio guy move. You know all the affiliate stations out there. We appreciate it. Hey, we're going to get gift baskets from all our Montana affiliates.
0: Yeah. Well, that's Montana AF. You know, it's Aaron Flint. It's America First. And, you know, when you look at my opponent on the flip side, he's this far left lobbyist from Portland who lobbied for men and girls sports, sanctuary cities for criminal illegal aliens. And if that doesn't tick you off, he lobbied for higher property taxes and to stick folks with a sales tax. So we're Montana AF. The other side is just weird AF. That's all I can say.
1: Hey, let me also get you on this. Montana has seen a massive influx of new residents since COVID. I have heard from a lot of people from Montana. People from California are fed up. People from Washington and Oregon, other parts of the country too. They are convinced, the Democrat Party is, that they can take red Montana and turn it blue. I think this is an important pitch. I know there are a lot of people who are conservative that have moved into Montana. But for people out there that are concerned about transplants changing the culture of the place they go, I imagine that's motivating a lot of Montanans as well.
0: Yeah, I think so, too. You know, in fact, yesterday we had our second debate that's been airing on C-SPAN. And I didn't have my closing statement scripted out, but I specifically ended up sending a message out there to Gen Z. Into the younger generations. It's up to us right now to get out and vote. My generation needs to hold the line, but it is Generation Z that's going to save America. And you look at all the trash that they had shoved down their throats, the trans agenda. Then they were told, shut up and wear the stupid masks. And then they had their schools shut down and their churches shut down. Friday Night Lights was canceled. And so I think Generation Z is going to be the generation that saves America, because they know what's coming for us if we don't stop these guys, if these guys get back in power right now. But to your point, look, my family homesteaded here in Montana. We go back five generations on both sides of the state. But I've met so obviously this land matters deeply to me. These people matter deeply to me. But I've met so many folks, and this election will be the test to see who's moving in here. Are they folks that are trying to turn Montana into the failed cities they fled from? Or are they folks, and I've met so many of these incredible Americans, that they came here, they hooked up their campers to their pickup, and they traveled the West. And when they landed right here in the Flathead Valley, they said, this is it. This is where we're going to raise our families in faith and in freedom. And they know what tyranny is coming for us. They know the craziness that's coming to Western Montana. If we don't stand up right now and get those ballots filled out and turn them back in at your elections office, we have got to keep the crazy out of Montana. And we cannot allow this incredible masterpiece. Charlie Kirk was right. God painted his masterpiece. Don't let these Antifa crazies come in here and throw all sorts of garbage on it. We can't turn into Portland.
2: I got to ask you, Aaron, because I'm thinking about this and I hear about this too. You get some people moving in, some lefties, some, you know, community activists and people making wind chimes and the purple hair and all this stuff from California and from the Portland area of Oregon. Don't they arrive in Montana where people are allowed to, you know, own firearms and there's open spaces and wildlife and grizzly bears? Doesn't this freak them out? I'm surprised that some of these community organizer types all of a sudden like Montana. How does that work?
0: Well, that's a great point, and it ties right back into this race here as well. When we talk about public lands and protecting public lands in public hands especially, who are you going to trust to protect not only your public lands, but your access to those lands, your gun rights, your hunting rights? Who's going to fight for our Western way of life? Aaron Flint here. I am the guy who is endorsed by the NRA, endorsed by the Montana Sports Association. Did I say the Gun Owners of America, SCI, and great support from the National Shooting Sports Foundation as well. So are you going to support a fifth generation Montanan, a combat veteran, retired lieutenant colonel who's hunted these very lands, who's fished here throughout my life? Or some far left LGBTQ lobbyist from Portland who's endorsed by AOC and Ilhan Omar, these foreign born terrorist sympathizers? I think they know who's going to protect our public lands. And it's the guy who served in uniform to protect this country.
1: Amen.

0: Get out and vote for Aaron Flint all over Montana One. We appreciate the time. Enjoy the president's rally later today. Tell him we said hello.
1: You got it. Thank you, gentlemen.
0: Look, if you've got a life insurance policy, do you know what the value is of that life insurance policy? 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
9: Closing up shop on Clan Buck for the day. Thanks for being here with us, everybody. Got some great stuff for you, though, including your talkbacks and calls. But also, Indiana Democrat Jamie West went on television. She's running for state rep, right? It's not a congressional seat, or is it? No, it's a state rep, I think.
10: I think that's right.
9: State office. It'd be more fun if this was congressional, but it's a state office. And it sounds to me, I could be off, Clay, but it sounds to me like Jamie West might have had a little fun before she showed up for the interview. I want you to listen, everybody, and listen closely.
11: If elected, what is one decision that you expect to make that may be unpopular with some voters, but you believe ultimately would be in the best interest of Fayette County?
12: Repeat that again. What is the one decision that I would make that might not be popular with Fayette County?
11: Right, that may be unpopular with some voters.
12: Unpopular with some voters.
11: But is in the best interest of the county.
12: Firing all Republicans. I wouldn't let them. I mean, I don't even talk to them. I don't like them. I mean, they voted against our own state representative, voted against her own party. I mean, what do you want me to say? You made this happen, this ICE coming into our communities, stealing people's jobs. I mean, I've been threatened so many times to my face by MAGA, we'll call them. Aren't very intelligent at all.
11: Well, that brings us to your opportunity to say just a few last words to the voters.
12: We have guns too.
11: All right. Well, as a reminder, the general election is November 3rd. Early voting began October 6th.
9: Clay, I feel like I could smell schnapps just listening to that. What do you think?
10: I am going to have a controversial take here. No great surprise. I actually think drunk debates would be incredible and somewhat useful. And some of you are going to say, what in the world are you talking about, Clay? Alcohol often reveals truth. Now, it can reveal a lot of other things too, but politicians lie so much on both parties in all directions that I actually think when you got people drunk, they might be more likely to say truthful things to the electorate because their inhibitions are taken down. Remember the movie back in the day, which was ahead of its time? Warren Beatty played a politician. I think the movie was Bullworth.
9: Yes.
10: Where he just decided he was only going to say the true things.
9: Like he told the black community that until they were willing to get behind somebody other than a quarterback who kills his wife, they're never going to get rid of him, meaning the Bullworth guy. Yes.
10: Yeah. He also said, I think, until you put down, if I remember correctly, until you basically, we need to pull some of those clips because it was amazing. We did a show, I might have mentioned it before, called Drunk Sports, that was a pilot for Fox. I don't know where it is. It's buried somewhere in the archives of Fox Sports. There were a bunch of us. Petros Papadakis, good buddy of mine, lives out in L.A., has a great radio show. Kyle Brandt, many of you will be big fans of Kyle Brandt, NFL network guy now. I think he's with ESPN. Lindsay Theory, who is with ESPN. I think that was the quad. And everybody just got drunk and talked about sports. And I remember it being a great show. Now, they have Drunk History, which is super successful, which was the premise behind the Drunk Sports show. I think drunk political debates where everybody had to have, I don't know, five drinks before they went on the stage. And you had to sit there. By the way, some of you will say Biden looked like he had.
9: This is Clay's plan to save the Republic. Just turn the whole thing into a full-on circus. Circus
10: Maximus.
9: Well,
10: I just think you would get honest answers. Even if it might make people a little bit uncomfortable instead of the artificial BS that we often get.
9: You'd probably get some F-bombs, too. Brian from Michigan, D on the talkbacks. Hit it.
13: I heard you guys talking about the recycling thing on the radio. Recycling is such a...

0: scam. I worked for a large company that picked up recycling, charged the customer extra to pick up the recycling, and we would just take it right out to the landfill and dump it. So, yeah, recycling is a big scam.
1: Scam so with true. A capital S, everybody. It's a scam for the environment. It's a scam for the consumer. Yeah, there are some programs in some places where it probably works. But overall, Clay, all that plastic recycling we do, you just end up reselling that plastic to the third world, and they just dump it straight in the oceans. Dump it straight
2: in the oceans. Well, not only that, the energy required to move the recyclables vanishes a huge portion of any value that's created from the recyclable. In Orlando, WFLA-E.
3: I just heard Clay say he likes Texas over the Gators. All I can say about that is hook 'em horns and go Noles. We'll see right, how so they do against Miami.
2: He's a Florida State fan. I thought he was done there.
1: I think Carrie thinks you're wrong, too. She thinks that her wonderful Gators are going to chomp, chomp, chomp their way to victory.
2: Gators have no pass defense. I think they're going to get exposed. We will have some fun with all of you tomorrow. Been a fun one. More fun and frivolity tomorrow. I'm headed to Buck's home state of Florida. Different part. I'll see you all from the Sunshine State tomorrow. So we'll Buck.
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13: Mostly cloudy and 60. I'm Dave Smith, and these are the top stories. Utica police investigating the finding of a child's body in a trash facility. Cornell University's president.

0: President Michael Kotlikoff offering an apology. Pope Leo is up, walking, and eating after lung cancer surgery. Details ahead. First, traffic and weather together.
1: 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The roadway is reduced to 2 lanes due to road construction, causing about 10 minutes of delay. And 481 north from 690 to 81 in Cicero, 5 minutes of delay. I'm Kenny Dees on Syracuse's breaking news, weather, and traffic station, News Radio 570 WSYR.
2: For the rest of your Wednesday, cloudy. Tonight's low 45. Partial sunshine around 4 Thursday, high 58. Tomorrow night, rain, low 49. Friday, cloudy, breezy, some showers and a thunderstorm with a high 67. Shower to start Saturday, otherwise clouds and sunshine with a high 47. Sunday's high 60. From the Stellar Roofing Weather Center, I'm Andy Robb.
3: 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I'm Chris Caraccio.
4: President Trump is stumping in 2 states this afternoon. He'll be in Bullhead City, Arizona for a rally where Congressman Andy Biggs, the Republican nominee in the state's governor's race, will also be speaking. Trump will then head to Montana for a second rally with congressional candidate Aaron Flint. Trump's midterm blitz will continue with future stops planned in Kentucky, Kansas, and North Carolina. Pope Leo is walking and eating regularly after having a cancerous growth removed from his lung yesterday. The 71-year-old pontiff's blood tests and chest x-ray came back normal, the doctor said. The Vatican has not provided any information on the size of the tumor or if it had spread. Leo is still set to travel to South America next month. And inflation is up. Today, the consumer price index for September came out, and it rose to a 12-month rate of 3.7%. Wall Street analysts had expected it to come in at 3.6%. I'm Chris Caraccio, NBC News Radio.
0: From the 570 WSYR newsroom, I'm Dave Smith. Utica police are investigating the grisly discovery of a child's body. Just before noon today, they were called to the Oneida Herkimer Solid Waste Authority after a staff member found the dead infant inside the sorting portion of the facility. There are a few details at this time. Utica Police Department's Major Crimes Unit is handling the case. Cornell University's president, Michael Kotlikoff, is instituting new measures, including suspending fraternity parties and social events through the end of the academic year. As fallout from a 2024 rape allegation continues.
5: And for the first time, Kotlikoff offering a formal apology, saying he is sorry for the harm Jane Doe suffered, adding it is clear that women on our campus continue to question whether they are safe.
0: NBC's Aaron McLaughlin. Today, Cornell faculty members began debating a no-confidence resolution condemning the school's response to the woman who's known as Jane Doe's allegations that she was sexually assaulted by 7 fraternity members. SU men's basketball lost last night in an exhibition game with the UConn Huskies, 72-52. The Orange next head to coach Jerry McNamara's previous employer, Siena University, for their second exhibition game at Sunday, tip-off at 2. And the Camillus Police Department announcing that Milton Avenue between Hinsdale and Bennett Road is reopened. It was closed Monday because crews needed to do emergency repairs on the railroad tracks, but now Milton Ave is open both ways. Your next news in 30 minutes, breaking news anytime, on Syracuse's breaking news, weather, and traffic station, News Radio 570 WSYR on 106.9 FM.
6: 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Deposit. That's deposit. Enter it now.

Good afternoon, Americans, and hello, my friend. Like always, it is a delight to be with you. I've been thinking about this thing down at Cornell. Not the horrific allegation relative to the possible gang rape at the fraternity, but rather the reaction of the president down there, who seems to be scrambling about doing everything he possibly can to save his ass. A little more attention on protecting your students, a little bit less on protecting your job, Mr. Presidente, and things might be going better down at your college. I bring this up in the context, thinking more about his ban yesterday on social gatherings or parties at the university's fraternities. We can't have them. He said, we're serious. There'll be no more frat parties, no more social gatherings at fraternities through the end of the school year. Okay, well, that's fine. But let's review our situation. What happened was,

you have allegation now in a civil suit that there was a gang rape at a fraternity. The fraternity involved has been permanently closed for almost 2 years now by Cornell University. The seven students who were accused faced varying consequences from Cornell. Whether those were enough or not, it's a personal opinion. And they now are facing a lawsuit, the seven alleged perpetrators, and they also are facing a renewed criminal investigation, which could lead to criminal charges being brought against them. So the allegation is that this gang rape took place at this one fraternity, right? Well, the students allegedly involved are facing investigation and consequence. They're being sued. Some were suspended. One was expelled, I think, or something like that. Maybe two. And at any rate, they now are facing criminal investigation. So accountability in regard to these seven individuals allegedly involved, that is, has either happened or is in the process of happening. Okay? So that's good. As to the fraternity where it took place, it has been shut down. It is no longer a thing at Cornell University. It has been given a death penalty. All right? Good. And I'm fine with that. I'm fine with that. Which takes us to the other 26 fraternities at Cornell University, none of which are implicated in any way, to any degree, with this event. Right? No individuals at these other fraternities are accused, and none of these other fraternities were in any way involved in the horrible alleged event of a couple years back. And yet, this draconian no social gatherings, no parties for the balance of the school year is imposed on 26 unaccused fraternities, and there who knows how many members. I would just ask, what's the logic of that? And more than logic, what's the justice of that? In our society, we believe that individuals are responsible for their actions, that grouping people and punishing groups is both illogical but also unjust and morally wrong. Right? For example, you're there at the bank and a black man comes in and robs the bank. Would you then be justified in imposing a ban on black men coming into banks? I think we all would agree, hell no. The fact a crime allegedly took place at a fraternity, does that justify a punishment against all fraternities? We ought to, by the same logic, and with the same clarity, also say, hell no. This move against the fraternities is really meant to buy peace for the university president. It is an anti-male backlash. Well, men are collectively responsible for this, and so we will collectively punish men. There are sororities at Cornell University, none of which are facing any sanction. They may meet, they may have parties. As well they should, and I hope they have a great time, and I hope you understand that next. But to select this group of completely uninvolved organizations and uninvolved individuals is unjust, illogical, and in our culture and society, immoral. And yet, that's what this university president is doing. And I just ask the question, if you are that unfair, if you are that illogical, if you are that obsequious, if you are that stupid, should you be a university president? And I understand that this radio station is received loud and clear in Ithaca, and that's why I'm saying these things. There's the vote of a lack of confidence in the school administration. That means the president. It'll be taken by the professors and such like that. Oh, they'll vote however they will for whatever reasons they choose. But I understand there's something of an anti-male crusade involved in response to this incident, right? And whether that's good, bad, or indifferent, it does not justify

0: this unfair, illogical move against other fraternities. I'm not a college person. I didn't go. I never belonged to a fraternity. I've told my kids I'd pay for their college, but that they could not join a fraternity or sorority. Right? My attitude is you're there to make friends and be brothers and sisters with everybody. All right? I don't know anything about fraternities. I don't give two hoots in hell. But I do believe in fairness, and I believe in people being treated the same. And to ban social gatherings, what if you're a senior at one of these fraternity houses, right? There will be no parties, no gatherings, no Christmas party, no Thanksgiving get-together, no a senior departure thing. Tough luck. Why? Because a scared, weak president wanted to, somebody's got to lose their head, and it's better you than him. That's what's behind this. Time for traffic and weather on 570 WSYR.
1: From the Geddes Federal Savings Traffic Center, customer service you can trust, member FDIC, in Syracuse, 690 westbound between Teal Avenue at exit 14 and Townsend Street at exit 13. The roadway's reduced to 2 lanes due to road construction, causing about 10 minutes of delay. And 481 north from 690 to 81 in Cicero, 5 minutes of delay. I'm Kenny Dees on Syracuse's breaking news, weather, and traffic station, News Radio 570 WSYR.
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6: Tonight, cloudy, low 45. Tomorrow, partial sun, high 58. Rain on Thursday night, low 49. Friday, cloudy with showers and a thunderstorm, high 67 and a high 47 on Saturday.
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9: What in the hell was with her hair? That debate last night between Kathy Hochul and Bruce Blakeman. Well, here's the thing. I listened to it. I didn't watch it. Last night, while they were having their jabber jaw, I was eating dinner with my family, and I put that a little bit higher priority. So, driving to work this morning, I had the thing in my cup holder as I'm driving down the road. And listening to it, I'll tell you what I thought in a moment, but I came away, it's all right. Yeah, I mean, yeah, all right, so that's a debate. And then I got to work, and I sat down looking at this, looking at that, and I went to some videos of the debate. And forgive me for being a shallow son of a pup, but there was only one thing I could think of, and it was, what the hell is with her hair? It's clear some people don't like to have their gray hair show. Okay, so, you know, they dye their hair. That's their business. You know, it happens all the time. But here's the deal. Of all the, like, beauty parlor ladies who know how to dye hair, how is it that Kathy Hochul can't find one of them? Because that crap thing sitting on top of her head, you are going to flunk out of beauty school if that's your final project right there. It looked like, oh my gosh, okay? Whoever thought of that was the same person who thought up, why don't we make Trump look orange? No, it's just like, it's like creepy, wrong. So that's my shallow reaction. Her hair looks like crap. Somebody ought to fix that. No, here's the thing. Half the ladies you know who are past a certain age got their hair dyed, and it looks fine and normal and maybe even lovely. Hers was so harsh and distinctive, it's like, my gosh, no. And whatever mortician put on your makeup, fire him or her immediately. Blah, that's no good. Here's the thing. Kathy Hochul, her looks don't matter, but it seems like the things they put her, like the makeup and the hair, it's like, if someone was, did you, I know that there's clown school, and I know that there, clown college, okay, well, it's higher education. I know that there's clown college, and I know that there's beauty school, but I did not know that they were on the same campus until I saw the terrible job they did on poor kids.

Kathy. Well, now about listening to the debate. This is going to sound dumb because, to be honest with you, of late, my spirits have gotten pretty down in the dumps on politics, right? I have gotten a pretty sour attitude. And forgive me, because like on the one hand, the Democrats have gone trans-Islamo-socialist, right? I don't want any of that, thank you very much. And on the other hand, my Republicans have abandoned principle and the Constitution and lined up one after the other to kiss Trump's ass, right? I mean, a lot of what he does I like, but he's not acting like a president. He's acting like he's a monarch, like he's royalty, like he's a friggin' king or a dictator. And that's not the way it's supposed to be. And nobody challenges him. Nobody whispers in his ear, hey, Don, don't do that. And I've been pretty bummed out. Believe it or not, listening to this debate between Kathy Hochul and Bruce Blakeman, and I'm a Blakeman person. I'm an enthusiastic Blakeman person. I can't wait. 3 weeks from today, I'm voting for that man, right? Or 3 weeks from yesterday. What was I saying? Oh, yeah. But I thought that it was a debate worthy of a great state like New York. It was a fight between two heavyweights. He did, I thought, a very good job presenting his side of it. And I thought she did a very good job presenting her side of it. Now, I have a worldview that identifies with and supports him. And I was going, hell yeah, as he was making his points. But she delivered her points well, too. I don't agree with them. I thought they're a bunch of crap. But if you are of the Democrat persuasion, I can imagine that as she made some of her points, you would be going, hell yeah, too. I also thought that I thought they both, again, she said the name Trump 4 or 5 million times, all right? And, you know, polling indicates that's probably a smart thing to do. But I thought they both hit each other hard, but they did so in a way that was almost respectful. They took turns. Like, he's going to lambaste her, so she just stood there quietly. And then she's going to lambaste him, so he stopped and just stood there quietly. At one point, he talked over somebody, and he apologized for it. He talked over one of the moderators once. He didn't apologize for that. It's okay. He didn't need to. I thought neither one of them was dumb. Each time each one of them spoke, you could see that they were trying to advance points that were important to them. Again, I agreed with Bruce Blakeman's points. I don't agree with Kathy Hochul's points. But she didn't mail it in. She wasn't asleep at the switch. For her side of things, if you're a Democrat, I bet you're very pleased with her performance. As a Republican, I'm over the moon with Bruce Blakeman's performance. And again, I just got the sense that as I listened to this, I was listening to two very accomplished, intelligent people, and that they were bringing their best game. And if the purpose of a debate is to lay before the voters the different viewpoints of the two candidates, I thought that this device served very well that purpose. I thought that they did too. They mostly just sat there and were very quiet. They didn't interrupt, didn't try to make it about them. And again, the two candidates, very strong feelings, clearly, you know, very strong. They're both alphas, right? But there was an aspect of it that was almost respectful back and forth, and I liked it. So it's a weird deal. At an election that has really dispirited me, that raised my enthusiasm for the election. I thought

0: James Mitsubishi in Rome.
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11: Mostly cloudy and 60. I'm Dave Smith, and these the top stories. Oswego City Common Council voting to hire outside legal help as they look to deal with a state attorney general. Utica police investigating the finding of a dead infant inside a trash facility. President Trump continues to stump across the nation. Details ahead. First traffic at Weather Together.
12: 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In Syracuse, 690 westbound passing Midler Ave, we're seeing traffic filling in, pretty decent congestion. The eastbound direction, not too bad a shape, but also some slowdowns. I'm Ryan Roman on Syracuse's breaking news, weather and traffic station, News Radio 570 WSYR.
13: For the rest of your Wednesday, cloudy. Tonight's low 45. Partial sunshine around 4 Thursday, high 58. Tomorrow night, rain, low 49. Friday, cloudy, breezy, some showers and a thunderstorm with a high 67. Shower to start Saturday, otherwise clouds and sunshine with a high 47. Sunday's high 60. From the Stellar Roofing Weather Center, I'm

0: Andy Robb.
1: Fox News, I'm Carmen Roberts. President Trump pours on his red state blitz as he tries to rally support for Republicans in the midterms. He was in Alaska last night.
2: And he told voters last night at the rally that he believes the only way the GOP is going to have a chance in 3 weeks is that he puts himself front and center.
1: Fox's Mark Meredith. The president's in Arizona and Montana today, and several polls show Democrats stand a good chance of retaking control of the House. Gas prices drove inflation higher last month.
3: The U.S. inflation rate still accelerated in September. The consumer price index was up 3.7% from a year ago. The Labor Department says the prices for computer chips and electronics are also up.
1: Fox's Jared Halperin at the White House. But next year's Social Security COLA won't keep up with current inflation. The administration says it will be 3.6%. 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
4: From the 570 WSYR newsroom, I'm Dave Smith. The Oswego City Common Council voted last night to hire outside legal help as the state attorney general is looking into that Border Patrol standoff.
5: The council unanimously agreed to hire the Barclay Damon Law Firm to provide legal services and assist the town attorney in dealing with the state AG's request for information. It's all regarding last month's incident that led to two men on a roof refusing to come down for Border Patrol agents. Some involved Oswego's police and fire departments. Mayor Robert Corradino says they were there for public safety. Marty Casper, News Radio 570 WSYR.
4: Cornell University faculty members are debating today about a possible no confidence vote in regards to how the administration handled that 2024 sex assault case. An actual vote could possibly take place October 28th. Faculty members are expressing disappointment with how the university responded to the woman who's known as Jane Doe's allegations that she was sexually assaulted by seven fraternity members. Utica Police Department Major Crimes Unit is working to find out how a dead infant wound up inside a trash facility. The body was found by a worker in the sorting area of the Oneida Herkimer Solid Waste Authority a little before noon today. Police have very little information at this time. Syracuse police are investigating a two-car crash early this morning. Around 1:30, officers responded to the SNR convenience store on South Avenue. The impact forced one of the cars into the store, leaving a big hole in its wall. No word on what led to the crash or if anybody was injured. Your next news in 30 minutes. Breaking news anytime on Syracuse's breaking news, weather, and traffic station. 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
7: Bait for Attorney General, and that was an old-fashioned ass-whooping. Tish James just came off like you wonder how the heck she ever got the job in that debate. And in this race is the Republican candidate for Attorney General, Aretha Comotariti, who joins us now. Ma'am, welcome to the broadcast.
8: Thank you, Bob. Very good to be with you this morning.
7: I appreciate your time. You've been traveling all over. Where have you been over this last little while?
8: Well, I've been to every single one of the 62 counties in this great state, Bob, and it's been a wonderful journey, I have to tell you. One of the things that's inspiring in the course of this campaign is when I talk to everyday New Yorkers across the state, and they actually agree on more than they disagree. People see what is affecting their daily lives. The state is just less safe and less affordable than it was when Tish James started in office. And that's actually in part because of the policies that she has advocated for. And people see that. They're tired of the repeat offenders being out on the streets, hurting innocent people when they should be behind bars. They're tired of seeing a real homelessness crisis where we're not taking care of our people and severely mentally ill folks are out on the streets instead of being inside. And they're tired of hearing about how criminals keep stealing taxpayer money. We got to get that money back from criminals, put it back in taxpayers' pockets. All of those things are things that a good attorney general can do if you're focused on New York, focused on making our state safer and stronger. Unfortunately, what became clear on Thursday is that our current attorney general has failed in every one of those respects. She's obsessed with national politics, and it's New Yorkers who have suffered as a result.
7: Speaking to Aretha Comotariti, who's the Republican candidate for attorney general, I imagine she'd appreciate your vote here on Election Day. One of the questions they asked was kind of lame. What book are you reading? And the attorney general is reading some, you know, self-love piece about some Democrat politician somewhere. What was your response to that question, ma'am?
8: Well, I just told the truth. The last book I read is Little Blue Truck, which is my two-year-old son's favorite book. We have a Spanish version, El Camioncito Azul, and, you know, I read it to him every night, whether he's awake or asleep. These days, sometimes I come home after he's already gone to sleep, but he loves that book. And, you know, that's the reality of so many New Yorkers. You know, most people are busy going to work, coming home, taking care of their kids, and they just want to be able to do that in a way that, you know, where they don't have to worry and look over their shoulder when they're walking down the street or walking their kids to school, and, you know, that they feel ripped off because criminals keep stealing cars or stealing merchandise and getting things for free, and us law-abiding, rule-following New Yorkers are the ones paying the price. I mean, this is the reality of everyday New York families, and that's why I'm running. I'm running because I want my kids to be safe. I want all of our kids in New York to be safe. And unfortunately, under Tish James, we don't have that.
7: Aretha Comotariti, in the debate, she's running for attorney general, you mentioned your mom and dad. What's their story, please?
8: Sure. Well, my parents came to New York in the 1980s. My dad is, both of them are from India. My dad is from a small village, running water, no electricity.

0: He left India when it was a socialist country, and they really believe in the promise of this country. You know, they believe in working hard, you know, shooting for a big dream and having a chance at achieving that dream. And that's how I grew up. I went to Harvard College. I went to Harvard Law School. I clerked on the D.C. Circuit for Justice Brett Kavanaugh. And then I came back to New York and became a federal prosecutor for 12 years. I also was chief of staff of the DEA, the Drug Enforcement Administration, under President Biden. That's a 10,000-person law enforcement agency. It's five times the size of the New York Attorney General's office. And I tried to carry on my parents' values, you know, work hard, give back, help people. That's what I've tried to do with my career. And I've done that in a way that's not partisan. I've worked with Democrats and Republicans. I've worked for Democrats and Republicans because my focus is public safety, and public safety is not political.
1: Saritha Komitereddy, Republican candidate for Attorney General. I have a daughter at Yale, but I think we still are allowed to be friends, ma'am. Just barely, barely. Here's the deal.
0: My husband went to Yale, so you know what? I'll forgive you.
1: Saritha Komitereddy, Republican candidate for Attorney General. Back in a moment.
2: 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In Syracuse, your expected slowdowns on 690 both directions by the 81 ramp downtown. Approaching the city from 81 northbound, passing 41 in the area East Brighton Ave, we're seeing some slowdowns in traffic moving under speed. The throughway continues to look relatively problem-free, both directions leaving Syracuse. I'm Ron Roman on Syracuse's breaking news, weather, and traffic station, News Radio 570 WSYR.
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6: Tonight, cloudy, low 45. Tomorrow, partial sun, high 58. Rain on Thursday night, low 49. Friday, cloudy with showers and a thunderstorm, high 67 and a high 47 on Saturday.
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6: Republican candidate for Attorney General. A potential or possible political corruption. Will you be diligent, ma'am, and looking, I mean, not on a witch hunt, but if it's there, either party, you'll go after whoever needs to be gone after?
7: Of course. You know, I was actually looking at this recently. You know, there were recent reports of potential corruption allegations of legislators double dipping, you know, charging taxpayers for travel expenses that were never incurred. And you just look at how the Attorney General's office has handled this over the years. The Attorney General, the Democratic Attorney General that was right before Tish James, actually prosecuted those cases, made sure there was not a misuse of taxpayer funds, and convicted a specific legislator for that reason. When Tish James comes into office, she just stopped doing that. And now we have allegations that a state senator is stealing taxpayer money. And from what I hear, it's widespread practice in Albany, and no one is being held accountable. Well, it doesn't really surprise me then that that same state legislature sets aside $10 million of taxpayer money for Tish James to pay her personal legal bills. She's covering for them, they're covering for her, and no one's looking out for New Yorkers. This corruption has to stop. Part of the Attorney General's duties is to make sure that we hold everyone accountable. Criminals on our streets, state agencies wasting money, and legislators in the event that they are engaging in corruption. And our current Attorney General doesn't do the job in any of those respects.
6: Speaking to Sarita Comitoretti, Republican candidate for Attorney General, 10 or 15 years from now, ma'am, as you're explaining to that little boy of yours, the importance of rule of law in a free society, what do you tell him, please, ma'am?
7: Well, this is actually what makes, I think, America the most beautiful place, is that we have the rule of law. You know, the words established justice come very early in the preamble of the Constitution. And I have 4 children. My older boys are 7. You know, I have 2 sets of twins. And they come with me on the campaign trail from time to time. And they learn about what we're fighting for and why I'm running. And they understand that we're trying to make a society that is safer, that gives everyone equal opportunities to prosper and be happy. And the foundation of that society is public safety. It's something that shouldn't be political at all. Every single person in this country, regardless of race, religion, or politics, should feel safe and free to pursue their dreams. And that is what I'm trying to achieve.
6: Outstanding. Outstanding. Completely inappropriate observation, one parent to another, with your children. Isn't it great when they're all out of diapers?
7: Yes, it is.
6: That's great.
7: We're almost there.
6: Good for you. God bless you all. A campaign website, please, ma'am, is what?
7: Yeah, my website is sarithafornewyork.com. The other thing I just wanted to say, Bob, is, you know, I've had a chance to meet with sheriffs across the state and talk to different law enforcement officers, and you have a great sheriff there in Monroe County, Sheriff Baxter, who spent a lot of time trying to shine a light on these issues, talks about the issue of repeat offenders and has advocated for the PROTECT Act, which is a way forward to fix the bail laws. Tish James likes the bail laws the way they are. She refuses to lift a finger to try and fix them. But I have been clear. I support the PROTECT Act. It has bipartisan support, and your sheriff is one of the leaders on that, and he deserves a shout-out for it.
6: Outstanding. God bless you, ma'am. I appreciate, and that sounds stupid, I appreciate the life that you and your parents have lived. I appreciate the education you've gained, and I appreciate the service that you've rendered and that you now offer our state, and I hope you're successful on Election Day. Saritha Komen Reddy, Republican candidate for Attorney General. Back in a moment.
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2: Mostly cloudy and 58. I'm Dave Smith. These are the top stories. Utica police investigating the finding of a child's body at a trash facility. A Montreal father who claimed his 9-year-old daughter was kidnapped now served 25 years to life in prison for her death. President Trump campaigning in two states today. Details ahead. First, traffic and weather together.
3: 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In Syracuse, your expected slowdowns on 690 both directions by the 81 ramp downtown. Approaching the city from 81 northbound, passing 41 in the area East Brighton Ave, we're seeing some slowdowns in traffic moving under speed. The throughway continues to look relatively problem-free both directions leaving Syracuse. I'm Ron Roman on Syracuse's breaking news, weather, and traffic station, News Radio 570 WSYR.
4: For the rest of your Wednesday, cloudy, tonight's low 45. Partial sunshine around 4 Thursday, high 58. Tomorrow night, rain, low 49. Friday, cloudy, breezy, some showers and a thunderstorm with a high 67. Shower to start Saturday, otherwise clouds and sunshine with a high 47. Sunday's high 60. From the Stellar Roofing Weather Center, I'm Andy Robb.
5: 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I'm Chris Caraccio.
6: As the midterm elections draw closer, President Trump is making campaign stops in two states today. He will be in Bullhead City, Arizona, for a rally where Congressman Andy Biggs, the Republican nominee in the state's governor's race, will also be speaking. Trump will then head to Montana for a second rally with congressional candidate Aaron Flint. The president's midterm blitz will continue with future stops planned in Kentucky, Kansas, and North Carolina. A shift in the jet stream is contributing to a massive flood risk for the central U.S. today. Forecasters say the upper-level winds are funneling moisture from Hurricane Simon off Mexico's western coast to the southern plains and Midwest. That's causing torrential rain of 1 to 2 inches per hour to fall, affecting up to 35 million people from Texas to West Virginia. The heaviest rainfall is predicted for central Oklahoma, where there's a high risk of flash flooding. And Game 3 of the NLCS will be played tonight in Los Angeles. The Dodgers are trailing the Brewers 2-0.
5: I'm Chris Caraccio. NBC News Radio.
2: From the 570 WSYR Newsroom, I'm Dave Smith. Utica police are investigating the finding of a child's body at a trash facility.
7: Just before noon today, police were called to the Oneida Herkimer Solid Waste Authority after a staff member found a dead infant inside the sorting portion of the facility. Details are few at this time. The Utica Police Department Major Crimes Unit is handling the investigation. Anthony Panasiewicz, News Radio 570 WSYR.
2: A Montreal father who claimed his 9-year-old daughter had been abducted was sentenced today. 46-year-old Luciano Fretolin will serve 25 years to life in prison for the death of his daughter, Melina, back in July of 2025. Fretolin told authorities two men abducted his daughter near Lake George while they were vacationing, but the investigation led police to a pond in Ticonderoga where they found the girl's body in shallow water. Prosecutors say the killing was revenge against Fretolin's ex-wife. City of Oswego's Common Council unanimously agreed last night to hire an outside law firm to assist the town attorney in dealing with the state AG, Letitia James. It's all regarding last month's incident that led to two men getting up on a roof, refusing to come down for Border Patrol agents. Some are questioning the involvement of the Oswego police and fire departments. And tomorrow's a big day here at News Radio 570. 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
0: Now, here's your chance to win $1,000. Just enter this nationwide keyword on our website, grand. That's grand. Enter it.

Thank you very much. I appreciate that. And troops, I appreciate you showing up for muster. I hope all is cool and copacetic on your end. In the last half hour there, we're listening to Sarita Komotareddy, the Republican candidate for attorney general. And here's the deal. Last night, the debate between governor candidates, I thought they both did a good job. I cheered for my man, Blakeman, and I imagine you Democrats cheered for your lady, Hochul. A week ago, Thursday night, the attorney general debate has a whole different story. Tish James was astounding for how poorly she did, right? It was like, you're not even a smart person. Not trying to be offensive or disrespectful, but she was dumb as hell. And Komotareddy was like dancing in circles around her. Well, here's be that as it may. I've gone on for months about how grateful that Bruce Blakeman's a candidate and how much I believe that if he's elected, he will be an excellent governor. If I could for half a moment talk about the two people who are down the ballot a little bit, the attorney general candidate and the comptroller candidate. To be honest with you, I didn't want Sarita, am I saying that right, Komotareddy, to be the candidate. There was a man named Michael Henry who had been campaigning across the state for years to be the attorney general candidate on the Republican side. I have been on the same platform with him speaking different times. We text to the present, swapping ideas and observations. I admire him and respect him tremendously. He got pushed aside to make way for Sarita Komotareddy. And at first, my nose was a little out of joint. And then I learned more about her. And she is a giant. This is a person of extraordinary achievement. Achievement born of hard work, right? The daughter of immigrants, and she worked. She busted her ass. She did well in school. She was responsible. She made good choices. She got into this good school. She got into the next good school. And then she took those good educations, and she has been, through her adult life, just extraordinary. And she's intelligent, well-educated, has integrity, is as honest as the day is long. I am grateful that our society produces people like that. I'm grateful that God every now and again makes some of us who are really capable, like the Sarita Komotareddy, the AG candidate, and then the comptroller candidate. Now, in all honesty, in the world of what's exciting and sexy, the Republican comptroller candidate in New York, that's not, it's like, you don't even need to know, just take a pass, ignore it, it doesn't matter. But in this race, the Republican candidate, this Joseph Hernandez, he is similar to Mrs. Komotareddy. He is a person of unusual achievement. Also, a person born of immigrant parents from Cuba, I think it is. But Joe Hernandez is, from an educational standpoint, exceptionally accomplished in a variety of fields. He is knowledgeable like nobody's business. His social media posts about this race have not been angry political invective. They have been typically statistical analyses of situations and problems in New York, showing exactly where difficulties are arising and why they are arising. I find myself, and you know, I've been following candidates statewide in New York for a while. It's been my blessing and privilege. But I look at this set of three Republican candidates, and listen, this is not because I happen to be a Republican. I'm about as pissed off at the Republican Party right now as a person can be, right? But these three individuals, every one of them, if they should step into office, would be a light year leap forward in terms of quality and capability.
And I'm proud of the New York State Republican Party, which, again, I have lambasted for years on end. Its chairman, this Mr. Cox, I have ripped him three ways from Sunday, again, for years on end. And yet, his party, this time, has laid before the people of the state of New York excellent choices, top quality people. To be honest,

0: with you. I'm surprised that people like Sarita Comadreddy and Joseph Hernandez are running for political office, because their educations, their capabilities, they have the potential to earn far more money in the private sector. At any rate, I'll shut my mouth. Some people, sometimes I, vote reflexively, meaning this is the party I belong to, and I'm voting for every damn person. I don't know who they are. I'm voting for them. I don't have any problem with that, right? I've done that many times myself. It's perfectly fine. But these three statewide candidates this year on the Republican line for New York State, I'm on fire about all three of them. And listen, you and I have been through a few statewide elections before, and I've never said that or done that or anything along those lines. I've really liked some of the governor candidates and said so loud and proud. We put forward some good ones. But this entire ticket is people who are praiseworthy, who are good-hearted, and who are, again, wildly, wildly capable. And the life stories of Sarita Comadreddy and Joe Hernandez are inspiring. And they are reminders and proof that the American dream is a real thing. And people of color are achieving it right here and right now. It's time for traffic and weather on 570 WSYR.
1: 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In Syracuse, you're expected slowdowns on 690 both directions by the 81 ramp downtown. Approaching the city from 81 northbound, passing 41 in the area East Brighton Ave, we're seeing some slowdowns in traffic moving under speed. The throughway continues to look relatively problem-free both directions leaving Syracuse. I'm Ron Roman on Syracuse's breaking news, weather, and traffic station, News Radio 570 WSYR.
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6: For the rest of your Wednesday, cloudy. Tonight's low 45. Partial sunshine around 4 Thursday, high 58. Tomorrow night, rain, low 49. Friday, cloudy, breezy, some showers and a thunderstorm with a high 67. Shower to start Saturday, otherwise clouds and sunshine with a high 47. Sunday's high 60. From the Stellar Roofing Weather Center, I'm Andy Robb.
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10: Afternoon. Hope you're doing great. God bless you and yours. And don't forget, say your prayers, okay? Both you and your country really need them. Well, Zohran Mamdani down in New York City. You've heard of him? Okay. So Zohran Mamdani down in New York City with the city council have, after long years of struggle and debate, arrived at an agreement to ban horse-drawn carriages from New York City generally and Central Park specifically, commencing in 2028. It's a great victory, the animal rights. It is a step forward in human progress and evolution. We are now humane. We are better people. Well, that's the biggest pile of horse crap there ever was. first of all, I would, as they talk about how inhumane it is, I would point out that thus far this year, one horse has died pulling a carriage in New York City. Further, that is the only horse that has died in New York City over the past 5 years, okay? And maybe longer than that, but I kind of got bored of looking, right? So we had one horse die in New York City this year, and we're banning horse-drawn carriages. Are you aware that they, at various locations around the state, race horses against each other with little tiny guys or gals on their backs, you know, whacking them with a stick, yeah, wearing like funny outfits? For example, Saratoga, where they have the race season up there, a lot of hoity-toities go up that way. A lot of good time is had.

A lot of money gets made this year at the summer races at Saratoga. Four horses died. Nobody's talking about shutting down Saratoga. Further, Saratoga isn't the only place they race horses in the state of New York. Thus far in 2026, in the state of New York, 51 racehorses have died. Again, 51 racehorses dead. No talk of banning horse racing. New York City, one carriage horse dead. We must ban carriage horse rides. The reason for the difference is horse racing is run by people who aren't idiots. New York City is run by people who are idiots. Right? That's pretty much, kids, that's the explanation right there. All righty? So I also, you know, not to be a jerk, but Jesus, of whom I hope you have heard, and to whom I hope you look for salvation, Jesus, there at the beginning of Holy Week, I don't know if you remember how he got into Jerusalem, but he came riding on a colt, the foal of an ass, if I remember King James correctly. And while a donkey is not the same as a horse, you know, it is pretty damn close, isn't it? I believe so. Yeah, look a lot alike. So, I mean, Jesus rode one, so methinks probably it's not that bad. Further, I recognize the Christian reference is probably hateful in regard to Zoran Mamdani, which led me to ask the question, what about the Prophet Muhammad? No disrespect intended, but did he ride a horse? Well, in fact, there are historical records of 14 different horses, at least horses that had names, that were used by Muhammad back in the day. So, seems like using horses is pretty good okay with him. It ought to be pretty good okay with the rest of us. Further, I point out that human beings have used horses both as draft animals, pulling my carriage, and as, you know, get on the back and ride animals for some 5,000 years. And that much of that initially took place in the Middle Eastern part of our world, right? But the peoples of the Middle East, the peoples of North Africa, the peoples of Europe, and ultimately the peoples of Asia and the Americas all used horses to as draft animals, pulling their carts and their carriages and their plows, and, you know, to ride around on their back. And that was perfectly acceptable to, again, 5,000 years of humankind. In fact, until about 120 years ago, horses were the prime means of transportation in this country. I mean, I don't know. It may be one more reason to hate George Washington. He was white. Is the fact that he rode a horse, I guess. I don't know. Also, like, if you live out in the sticks, like I do, you probably got wonderful Amish people going this way and that down the shoulder of the road on their buggy. And you go out the right time of year, you're going to see them working their fields with their horses. And do we believe that that is inhumane or inappropriate? No, not at all. Horses are, even in New York City, what they have always been. Wonderful tools and companions for humankind. And their ability to carry us about or to pull us is a trait and characteristic we've bred into them over millennia and for which they are ideally suited. And to assert that this is inhumane and wrong just because you live in New York City and are stupid does not make you right. And so, again, I don't think I'm going to New York City to ride in any horse thing simply because I'm not going to New York City. But there have been different times I have ridden around in a horse carriage deal, right? You got little kids, you're visiting someplace. I'll ride a horsey. Okay, let's all climb in. How many people have proposed marriage in one of those horse-drawn carriages? How many people have been making out? And not to get too inappropriate, but how many people have been doing zug-zug? You know what I'm talking about?

0: in there, lots of them. And now it can't happen anymore because the progressives, who know better than you do, have decided to outlaw it to save the horses. It is time for news with Dave Smith on 570 WSYR.
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7: A few miles from the glass spires of Midtown Atlanta lies the South River Forest. 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
13: Dig below the surface in central Mississippi, and odds are good you'll find a burnt orange color looking back up at you. It's called Yazoo clay, and there's one thing it's known for: wreaking havoc on anything buried in it.
14: It is the strangest, most destructive soil I've ever dug in before. You never get what you expect.
13: No. Over the years, Yazoo clay has held and destroyed a lot of Mississippi's secrets. But in 2012, a construction crew uncovered a big one. Graves, thousands of them, on the site of the

0: with a high 67. Shower to start Saturday, otherwise clouds and sunshine with a high 47. Sunday's high 60. From the Stellar Roofing Weather Center, I'm Andy Robb.
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2: President Trump is stumping in two states today as the midterm elections are now just less than 3 weeks away. He'll be in Bullhead City, Arizona for a rally where Congressman Andy Biggs, the Republican nominee in the state's governor's race, will also be speaking. Trump then heads to Montana for a second rally with congressional candidate Aaron Flint. Cornell University faculty members have started discussing a no-confidence resolution criticizing Cornell's response to sexual violence. About 150 faculty members are reportedly in favor of the resolution, which comes after a group of male students were accused last month of raping a woman at a fraternity house back in 2024. A formal vote on the resolution is set to take place later this month. And a watchdog group is demanding an investigation into newly appointed White House Press Secretary Katie Zachariah. The Campaign for Accountability has filed a complaint with the California State Bar Association demanding a probe into her claims that she's an attorney.
1: I'm Chris Caraccio, NBC News Radio.
3: From the 570 WSYR Newsroom, I'm Dave Smith. Utica police are investigating the grisly discovery of a child's body. Just before noon today, they were called to the Oneida Herkimer Solid Waste Authority after a staff member found the dead infant inside the sorting portion of the facility. There are a few details at this time. Utica Police Department's Major Crimes Unit is handling the case. Cornell University's president, Michael Kutlikoff, is instituting new measures, including suspending fraternity parties and social events through the end of the academic year. As follows. From a 2024 rape allegation continues.
4: And for the first time, Kotlikoff offering a formal apology, saying he is deeply sorry for the harm Jane Doe suffered, adding it is clear that women on our campus continue to question whether they are safe.
3: NBC's Aaron McLaughlin. Today, Cornell faculty members began debating a no-confidence resolution condemning the school's response to the woman who's known as Jane Doe's allegations that she was sexually assaulted by seven fraternity members. SU men's basketball lost last night in an exhibition game with the UConn Huskies 72-52. The Orange next head to coach Jerry McNamara's previous employer, Siena University, for their second exhibition game at Sunday, tip-off at 2. And the Camillus Police Department announcing that Milton Avenue between Hinsdale and Bennett Road is reopened. It was closed Monday because crews needed to do emergency repairs on the railroad tracks, but now Milton Ave is open both ways. Your next news in 30 minutes, breaking news anytime on Syracuse's Breaking News Weather and Traffic Station, News Radio 570 WSYR on 106.9 FM.
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6: Well, got bad news. No, are you doing okay? By the way, have you thus far conducted yourself in a fashion consistent with your values and your conscience? If your mother, your kids, or your God were looking in, would they have been pleased with how you handled yourself? If so, good. I'm proud of you. If not, we need to tighten it up a little bit, my brother or sister. Let's do our best. They got this thing, speaking of bad news, called inflation. And speaking of bad news, it turns out that inflation is still with us. The report is out, and year over year, the inflation rate is 3.7%. An acceptable level for inflation, the economists say, is 2%. If it's 2% inflation, and you're able to get a 2% raise at work, then you're keeping yourself level. If inflation is 3.7% and you're getting a 2% raise at work, or like most Americans, you're getting no raise at work, you're kind of screwed. And so, if 3.7 is almost twice of what the preferred inflation rate is. The big driver in this inflation has been gasoline, which is 4% year over year. Gasoline is up 34% year over year because of the Iran war. And, you know, that's a fact. Overall, inflation is being affected by, but not as much as it could be, by tariffs. Tariffs are a sales tax, if you will, on foreign products, and you ultimately pay those taxes. But it is clear that a fair number of companies or middlemen or retailers or whoever it is, somebody else is kind of eating a fair amount of the tariffs. That is helpful to us. But those people can only eat the tariff for so long, as, you know, they deplete their reserves, or as they say, hey, we can't sustain this, then a greater percentage of the tariff tax is going to be passed on to us consumers. And that will be an upward pressure on prices. It will be an inflationary deal. Another thing is that diesel, while, you know, in the neighborhood of historically high, and the historic high was, I think, a week or

0: two ago. But while in the neighborhood of being historically high, the significant impact of diesel prices have also not yet been passed on in their entirety to us, the consumers. I'm grateful for that. Somebody's eaten that difference. But again, their ability to do so, their willingness to do so, is going to, you know, that's going to wear out. That's going to wane and ultimately go away. And the price of diesel will be a significant upward pressure on inflation. So right now, inflation is not good, and it is not trending good. And the background and context factors that play into prices only seem to indicate that prices are going to get higher. Now, I think I'm supposed to lie to you about that. I think I'm supposed to say, gee whiz, everything is great and wonderful. Thank you, President Trump. And I voted for him 3 times. And there are things he does that are truly wonderful. But this is one where we've not had too much wonderful. And, you know, we will go into a midterm election, and inflation and cost of living will be real factors. Myself, forgive my French, but I don't give a damn about midterm elections, right? I hate to, like, not be on the team bus, but you know what? I don't give a damn who wins, right? I mean, again, why? Because on one side, we have the trans-Islamo-socialists, and on the other side, we have a Republican Party that stands for nothing whatsoever I can think of, right? And it's that lesser of two evils game. And the Republicans need to catch on to the fact that while they have for a long time won the lesser of two evils game, as the Republican Party seemingly becomes more evil, that judgment call for some people is harder to make. And at any rate, forgive me, I'm off on a tangent again. But the reality is that inflation is here, and almost every indicator is that it will continue to be here. The Federal Reserve Board is apt to see this, and this increases. In fact, I'm certain they will see it. It will pop up in their feed, no doubt. But the likelihood is that this will lead the Federal Reserve Board to increased in interest rates, which supposedly chokes off inflation. There's a reason I'm not an economist, because none of that stuff makes any sense to me. And I'm not criticizing the Fed, and I'm not saying that their inclination or their understanding is mistaken. I'm just saying I'm a stupid guy and I don't understand the deal. But as it works out, right about the time that the economy is screwing you, the appropriate response from the Federal Reserve Board is to screw you a little bit more. When inflation is decimating your family's budget, increasing the interest that you pay on things somehow is the right thing to do for the macroeconomics. That's what they say. Everybody nods their head. I sit there. I don't doubt them. I can't question them. I can't refute them, nor can I make hide nor hair of it. And then when inflation goes down, and seemingly to my view, things would be getting better, then they would say, okay, now we can lower interest rates. Which, anyway, all I'm saying is now is the time to be very prudent about your expenditures, and you and I are both going to have to work on our budgeting skills. Time for traffic and weather on 570 WSYR.
1: 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In DeWitt, we're seeing congestion and traffic filling in on Erie Boulevard East, both directions. Also in DeWitt, 41 northbound, we're seeing congestion as you're passing 690. In Syracuse, your typical traffic for this time of day, 690, both directions approaching the 81 ramp downtown. I'm Ron Roman on Syracuse's breaking news, weather, and traffic station, News Radio 570 WSYR.
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6: Tonight, cloudy, low 45. Tomorrow, partial sun, high 58. Rain. Stay night, low 49.

0: Friday, cloudy with showers and a thunderstorm, high 67 and a high 47 on Saturday.
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0: Good afternoon. In the last segment, we mentioned the Iran war. Well, an interesting thing is that we're not being told about the Iran war or how it's going, or maybe we don't care. Reporters have been, really for one of the first times in American military history, essentially banned from the theater of operations. And so we sit here kind of in the dark. So here is the update. Iran seems to be acting in a very aggressive and commanding fashion. It turns out I've never actually been a four-star general before, but they have this thing called strategic initiative, which means I get to decide what happens next. I am, in a large way, influencing the conduct of this war, going to decide what occurs next. I have the strategic initiative. In a war, you want to have the strategic initiative. When you don't, it typically doesn't work very well for you. On December 7th, Japan had the strategic initiative. On, was it August 8th or 9th, over Hiroshima and Nagasaki, a couple days later, we had the strategic initiative. In this matter with Iran, it very clearly has the strategic initiative. It was able to get us to move our B-1 bombers out of England. Whether a real attack on our aircraft was planned or whether they just hired a bunch of idiots to go up by the airfield and wear masks, they were able to get us to move strategic assets from England where they could relatively easily strike Iran. They got us to move them back to the United States where such a flight remains possible but becomes larger, harder, more complex, and more expensive. So there's that. Iran operates the Houthis by remote control. Iran has had the Houthis bring direct munitions, by the way, from China through Iran, directly against the Saudis. That Saudi airport got blown up. There were other targets hit in the overnight in Saudi Arabia by the Houthis. Iran has directed the Houthis to attack Saudi Arabia and Saudi's oil infrastructure because Saudi Arabia has at least nominally been an ally of ours. We promised to protect Saudi Arabia. We have significantly failed in that responsibility over the course of this year. And right now, the Saudi kingdom is under, for the past 3 days at least, a daily attack from the Houthis. That is Iran exercising the strategic initiative. Further, Iran has also adapted the way in which it seeks to interdict and stop shipping through the Strait of Hormuz, tanker traffic, i.e. shutting down the strait. Our United States Navy, and you and I talked about this at the time, our United States Navy through August and a chunk of September was really very good at moving tankers through the strait. However, that's not the case anymore. And Iran is delivering munitions at and on commercial vessels at the highest rate of the war. Right now, Iran is hitting and damaging more commercial vessels is seeking to transit the strait than it has at any other point during this conflict. That is them exercising the strategic initiative. They are having their way with us. That's just the way it is. Their weapons are, or their objectives are, they need to choke off the strait and they need to devalue Saudi Arabia as both a regional power and as a base for American presence in the Middle East Persian Gulf area. And they are doing those things on top of the fact that by destroying, and again, we haven't seen pictures of this. The government won't let us see them, right? But they have destroyed American military installations, several of them, in the Middle East. We've lost a major United States naval base in the Middle East, destroyed. We've had to pull out. So the deal is, if we're honest about it, and we probably should be honest about it, Iran is beating the hell out of us. We started it, and they are looking like they might finish it. And the deal is that, someday we'll negotiate this. Well, every day as they strengthen their hand, they improve their negotiating position, and they, you know, diminish what we will be able to demand or get from any negotiated settlement. And that is just the opposite of a win. So if a month ago, if you'd said, is there any way that the Gulf War could get worse, this is what you would have imagined. And this is what Iran has now done. And, you know, saying these things should not be seen as criticism of President Trump or as a lack of loyalty or whatever else it is that Pete Hegseth chooses to call it. In America, we tell the truth about things, including our military situation. And we do that because we believe the people have a right to know, because the people are in charge. It is our sons and daughters and our treasure that are lost and consumed in wars. And as this one is getting worse for us, to say that we can't know about it is not operational security. It is un-American oppression. So at any rate, that's where things stand, the best we understand them right now. We are kind of here dithering, worried about the price of diesel, and Iran is setting about tightening its grip and control over the Middle East, and it has all but removed, the United States Navy remains a significant presence there, obviously, but of late it's been unable to protect ships. Iran has dramatically improved its power and position in the Persian Gulf since the beginning of this war. And that's not a win for us. It's time for News with Dave Smith on 570 WSYR.
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2: 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They want to defund the Department of War. 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
6: Mostly cloudy and 58. I'm Dave Smith, and these are the top stories. A Syracuse man sentenced today for being the getaway driver in a drive-by shooting. Utica police investigating a grisly discovery of a child's body at a trash facility. And President Trump has landed in Bullhead City, Arizona. Details ahead. First, traffic and weather together.
7: 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As we get into rush hour, your major roadways are looking in pretty solid shape. We are seeing your typical slowdowns on 690, both directions approaching the 81 ramp downtown. If you're traveling on the thruway, traffic appears to be flowing pretty smoothly both east and westbound, as well as 81 in both directions leaving Syracuse. I'm Ryan Roman on Syracuse's breaking news, weather and traffic station, News Radio 570, WSYR.
8: For the rest of your Wednesday, cloudy, tonight's low 45. Partial sunshine around 4 Thursday, high 58. Tomorrow night, rain, low 49. Friday, cloudy, breezy, some showers and a thunderstorm with a high 67. Shower to start Saturday, otherwise clouds and sunshine with a high 47. Sunday's high 60. From the Stellar Roofing Weather Center, I'm Andy Robb.
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10: President Trump is stumping in two states today as the midterm elections are now just less than 3 weeks away. He'll be in Bullhead City, Arizona for a rally where Congressman Andy Biggs, the Republican nominee in the state's governor's race, will also be speaking. Trump then heads to Montana for a second rally with congressional candidate Aaron Flint. Cornell University faculty members have started discussing a no-confidence resolution criticizing Cornell's response to sexual violence. About 150 faculty members are reportedly in favor of the resolution, which comes after a group of male students were accused last month of raping a woman at a fraternity house back in 2024. A formal vote on the resolution is set to take place later this month. And a watchdog group is demanding an investigation into newly appointed White House Press Secretary Katie Zachariah. The Campaign for Accountability has filed a complaint with the California State Bar Association demanding a probe into her claims that she's an attorney.
9: I'm Chris Caraggio, NBC News Radio.
6: From the 570 WSYR Newsroom, I'm Dave Smith. A Syracuse man, 20-year-old DeWitt Roadhead Fox, pleaded guilty today to second-degree attempted murder and criminal possession of a weapon. He admitted to being the driver for two other men who shot at a person on Lincoln Park Drive in July of 2025. As part of his plea, he was promised 10 years in prison when sentenced November 10th. Utica police investigating a grisly discovery of a child's body at a trash facility.
11: Just before noon today, police were called to the Oneida Herkimer Solid Waste Authority authority after a staff member found a dead infant inside the sorting portion of the facility. Details are few at this time. The Utica Police Department Major Crimes Unit is handling the investigation. Anthony Panasiewicz, News Radio 570 WSYR.
6: A Montreal father who claimed his 9-year-old daughter had been abducted was sentenced today. 46-year-old Luciano Fatillon will serve 25 years to life in prison for the death of his daughter, Melina, back in July of 2025. Fatillon had told authorities two men abducted his daughter near Lake George while they were vacationing. Investigation led police to a pond in Ticonderoga, where they found the girl's body in shallow water. Prosecutors say the killing was revenge against Fatillon's ex-wife. Camillus Police say Milton Avenue between Hinsdale and Bennett Roads has reopened. It closed Monday so crews could do some emergency work on the railroad tracks. Your next news in 30 minutes. Breaking news anytime on Syracuse's Breaking News Weather and Traffic Station. 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
4: 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Enter it.

Good afternoon, my friend. Thank you so much for tuning in. Flat out, beautiful day for a radio program. And for whatever else you might have planned in life. Well, yesterday, about now, we were starting to get alerts on our phone about Pope Leo. He, yesterday morning, over in Rome, he had gone into a hospital. Sunday, he had, you know, given that window homily like he does there in the square. He said that he had a nodule in his lung, and it was small and contained, and he was going to go in and have it removed. And so a lot of people prayed for him, I suspect, including you and me. I'm not a Roman Catholic. I don't agree with Pope Leo's politics. But he clearly has felt an energy in his calling. He has gone to a lot of places. He'd scheduled to go to a lot more places. And where he goes, a lot of people come out, and a lot of people have their spirits lifted and their faith strengthened by his visits and presence. And so I can't do anything but rejoice in them. 71 years of age, yet pretty vigorous. And again, not a pope that theologically or politically I'm going to agree with, but a man whose hard work in the advancement of his faith, I can't do anything but applaud and be grateful for. And you feel a little bit of concern yesterday morning. And then, like I said, yesterday, about dinner time or so, you start getting the alerts on your phone that, in fact, it was cancer. Pulmonary adenocarcinoma, which to you and me means about nothing. A small incision was made on the right-hand side of his chest between two of his ribs, and entry was made by a surgical device, which was able to locate the nodule and presumably then visually determine that it was a adenocarcinoma, cancerous, and it would be normal in a situation such as that for a decision to be made about do we take a portion of the lung, and the decision was made at that point to the best we know. Maybe something was known beforehand that we weren't told, but based on what we know, the decision would have been made then to remove the lower lobe of the right lung against the possibility of spread. It also would not be uncommon in a situation like that to remove lymph nodes that may be in the area to test them and check them and see if the cancer had spread. The recuperation time for a surgery of this sort would probably be 3 to 4 weeks. The Vatican has said that the Pope is today eating food and also had been up and walking around. And, you know, that's all very important. Obviously, waiting for results of tests or whatever. If there were additional tissues removed, lymph nodes or whatever, seeing if there's any cancer in there, a lab undertaking would, of course,

0: be going on. The Pope will be in some surgical-related discomfort for a few days. The incision area will hurt. Breathing will be, a little bit different. Patients who've had a portion of their lung removed may initially, depending on their underlying fitness, feel like they are a little short of breath. You don't want to sneeze or cough or laugh in the immediate aftermath of a surgery like this. And again, the decision one would presume based on what normally happens in a situation like this, but the decision now is had the cancer spread? And questions we have is, again, in addition to spread, we would ask, what stage is it? And will there be additional treatment, which could include, chemotherapy or radiation? The good news for Pope Leo and for, the numberless other afflicted with lung cancer is that we are far better, and I say we, not losers like me, but these wonderful people who work in healthcare. We are far better at treating lung cancer now and giving people longer, healthier lives who may have it. And so, at any rate, that's the best we can know or speculate at this point on the Pope. Like any other patient pacing a possible challenge like this, we hope for the best. We keep him in our prayers, and tests and other such like that, we wait and see. The historical tradition of the Holy See, the office of the Pope, is to play the cards very close to the chest, to not release details of the Pope's health and condition. Whether Pope Leo's inclination to be open is able to overcome that or not, I don't know. You and I remarked yesterday on the fact that the Pope, at the end of last week, appointed a dean to the College of Cardinals. The role of the dean at the College of Cardinals is to call for a convening of the College of Cardinals and to oversee its process as it selects a new pope. And so that's not necessarily some evil foreshadowing or sign of impending doom. I think it's just a sign that Pope Leo is a responsible person. And he saw, okay, just like you and I buy life insurance, he thought, I better make sure this is all in a row just in case something goes poorly here. At any rate, God bless this dear man, Leo. It is time for traffic and weather on 570 WSYR.
1: 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As we get into rush hour, your major roadways are looking in pretty solid shape. We are seeing your typical slowdowns on 690, both directions approaching the 81 ramp downtown. If you're traveling on the thruway, traffic appears to be flowing pretty smoothly, both east and westbound, as well as 81 in both directions leaving Syracuse. I'm Ron Roman on Syracuse's Breaking News, weather and traffic station, News Radio 570, WSYR.
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5: Tonight, cloudy, low 45. Tomorrow, partial sun, high 58. Rain on Thursday night, low 49. Friday, cloudy with showers and a thunderstorm, high 67 and a high 47 on Saturday.
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13: Looks like Tish James is going to beat holy hell out of the city of Oswego. Remember there was that deal a week or so ago where you had some illegal aliens up on a roof. They fled there after being pursued by Border Patrol agents. They wouldn't come down. Border Patrol reached out to the city of Oswego and said, "Could we borrow a ladder off you?" And the fire department brought over a ladder. And it put the ladder up against the house, and the illegal

0: ends push the ladder down. Seems like that'd be potentially dangerous to people below. At any rate, that not working, the fire department took its ladder and went back to the firehouse. Neighbors, as you know, the Democrat activists called their friends to come and do an intervention to save the illegal aliens. You had a bunch of foul-mouthed, F-bomb-dropping Democrats gather, and the neighbors called the police. Say, come keep this crowd in line, will you? So Oswego City Police Department showed up and did not assist in any way in apprehending the illegal aliens or anything else in regard to the Border Patrol. And ultimately, after a few hours, the Border Patrol packed up and went away, at which point the Democrat activists helped the illegal aliens escape, for which they have not stopped patting themselves on the back yet. At any rate, Tish James, who hates you, you can be confident that that assertion is probably true, right? So Tish James, she says, well, we're going to investigate this. The city of Oswego was helping immigration enforcement after we passed our law. And so the attorney general's office is going to come, give a colonoscopy, it seems like, to Oswego City. And, you know, they're gonna find something. They might have to make it up, but they're going to somehow beat these folks in Oswego. And again, because the fire department let a Border Patrol borrow a ladder, which ended up not being used. And also the new Democrats or illegal aliens, whatever we call them, were able to escape with the assistance of Oswego Democrats. Listen, if you're a Democrat and haven't helped a fugitive from justice, are you really a Democrat? You know what I'm saying? You need to try harder. But the state of New York has launched a big investigation against Oswego, and coordinating and cooperating with this investigation will require a law firm. The city of Oswego has hired a law firm to represent it in the city's contact with the Attorney General's office. So what's going to happen is that the Attorney General's office is going to investigate this till the cows come home, and the city of Oswego is going to run up an ever larger lawyer bill, hiring lawyers to be an intermediary and like cooperate or whatever with the investigation. All because the fire department said, yeah, we got a ladder. You can use it if you want. I mean, the prospective Democrats, the illegal aliens, they got away. No harm, no foul. Okay. I just want to ask you the question. Do you think that this is a good use of your taxpayer money? Right? Do you think that the state attorney general sending staff up to Oswego to put those people through the ringer, is that a good use of taxpayer money? The state being antagonistic towards a municipality, not cooperative, not trying to be helpful, not looking into something, but coming after you, looking for blood. Is that the way it ought to be? And to compound things, make them worse, of course, the outside law firm that is going to be retained is going to be paid for by the taxes of the people of the city of Oswego. And here's the thing, the law firm which they retained, Barclay Damon LLP, let me just see here if, I put in here Will Barclay. I want to see if maybe Barclay is a common name up there. I don't know. And what was that second name in that? Damon, D-A-M-O-N. I just want to see if this is Will Barclay's law firm. Let me just see here. It says Will Barclay is a partner at the regional law firm Barclay Damon and serves as a New York State Assembly minority leader, or at least he used to. I'm an ignorant person, and Will Barclay is an individual of great achievement and an attorney, I think second-generation attorney, of a very significant reputation and a good man. But when Tish James attorney general operation goes head to head with a law firm which has in its name the name of the former top Republican in the New York State Assembly. Do you think that's kind of like waving a red cape in front of a raging bull at one of them bullfight deals? I think it might be. At any rate, in this situation, the attorney general is antagonistically and aggressively coming after the city of Oswego and its taxpayers in defense of two illegal aliens, weighing in the balance whose interests were most important to protect. Your attorney general, Tish James, has decided to go with the illegal aliens. And to be honest with you, that's part of the problem. She should be serving you, not screwing you. And even if she says, hey, guys, you can't give them ladders, then resolve this right now with a letter. Hey, I'm the attorney general. I saw on a TV you guys did this with your ladder the other day. Hey, honestly, you can't do that. My judgment is that's in violation of this new law. So please bear this in mind going forward. I hope everything's going great up there. Have a swell time at Harborfest. Love and kisses, Tish, and send it. But instead, we're going to go there and crucify the city government. Why? Because it makes her look good in front of her progressive supporters. And by the way, you're just Oswego. And if you think that the attorney general from New York City gives two hoots in hell about the people or issues of Oswego, you got another think coming. It's time for news with Dave Smith on 570 WSYR.
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4: Cloudy and 59, I'm Dave Smith. These are the top stories. Oswego City Common Council voting to hire outside legal help as they look to deal with the state attorney general. Utica police investigating the fight dead infant inside a trash facility. President Trump continues to stump across the nation. Details ahead. First traffic at Weather Together.
5: 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As we get into rush hour, your major roadways are looking in pretty solid shape. We are seeing your typical slowdowns on 690, both directions approaching the 81 ramp downtown. If you're traveling on the thruway, traffic appears to be flowing pretty smoothly, both east and westbound, as well as 81 in both directions leaving Syracuse. I'm Ryan Roman on Syracuse's breaking news, weather and traffic station, News Radio 570 WSYR.
6: For the rest of your Wednesday, cloudy, tonight's low 45. Partial sunshine around 4 Thursday, high 58. Tomorrow night, rain, low 49. Friday, cloudy, breezy, some showers and a thunderstorm with a high 67. Shower to start Saturday, otherwise clouds and sunshine with a high 47. Sunday's high 60. From the Stellar Roofing Weather Center, I'm Andy Robb.
7: 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I'm Chris Caraccio.
8: President Trump is trying to boost the GOP in the final weeks before the midterms.
9: So we're going to elect a strong Republican majority in the House and Senate, and I think we have a really good chance.
8: Trump told a crowd in Bullhead City, Arizona, to back Republican nominee for Governor Congressman Andy Biggs. Trump said that Biggs and other Arizona Republicans fought with him, and they need to win in November. Biggs is looking to unseat incumbent Democrat Katie Hobbs, who Trump called a dumb person. There's a massive flood risk for the central U.S. today after a shift in the jet stream. Forecasters say the upper-level winds are funneling moisture from Hurricane Simon off Mexico's western coast to the southern plains and Midwest. That's causing torrential rains of 1 to 2 inches an hour, affecting up to 35 million people from Texas to West Virginia. The heaviest rainfall is predicted for central Oklahoma, where there's a high risk of flash flooding.
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4: From the 570 WSYR newsroom, I'm Dave Smith. The Oswego City Common Council voted last night to hire outside legal help as the state attorney general is looking into that Border Patrol standoff.
10: The council unanimously agreed to hire the Barclay Damon Law Firm to provide legal services and assist the town attorney in dealing with the state AG's request for information. It's all regarding last month's incident that led to two men on a roof refusing to come down for Border Patrol agents. Some question the involvement by Oswego's police and fire departments. Mayor Robert Corradino says they were there for public safety. Marty Casper, News Radio 570 WSYR.
4: Cornell University faculty members are debating today about a possible no confidence vote in regards to how the administration handled that 2024 sex assault case. An actual vote could possibly take place October 28th. Faculty members are expressing disappointment with how the university responded to the woman who's known as Jane Doe's allegations that she was sexually assaulted by seven fraternity members. Utica Police Department's Major Crimes Unit is working to find out how a dead infant wound up inside a trash facility. The body was found by a worker in the sorting area of the Oneida Herkimer Solid Waste Authority a little before noon today. Police have very little information at this time. Syracuse police are investigating a two-car crash early this morning. Around 1:30, officers responded to the SNR convenience store on South Avenue. The impact forced one of the cars into the store, leaving a big hole in its wall. No word on what led to the crash or if anybody was injured. Your next news in 30 minutes. Breaking news anytime on Syracuse's breaking news, weather, and traffic station. 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
1: What I'm about to say may piss you off, and I'm sorry about that, but we're not in business here. We're in the truth-telling business, and maybe I'm right, maybe I'm wrong, but I'm going to tell you what I think straight up. Russia is the enemy. NATO is the friend. Russia is our enemy. NATO is our friend. There has been on social media and in the Trump movement an embrace of Russia, which I believe probably is coming out of bot farms in Russia. We have had in the greater Trump circle the embrace of an attitude that somehow Ukraine, invaded by Russia, is the bad guy, and that Russia is the good guy. We have had spewed across social media, added like a narcotic to our drink, the assertion that NATO is bad and that Russia is good. I would bet you dollars to donuts this entire thing is a psychological operation being run online by Russia and probably its confederates, China, Iran, and North Korea. But it is meant

to weaken and destabilize the NATO alliance, which has been with the United States the foundation of world peace for something in the neighborhood of 80 years. And astoundingly, the effort is afoot to create in the United States a group of people who feel philosophically aligned with or loyal to Russia. They have somehow taken Vladimir Putin from the murdering monster he is to a tough leader who we all respect. Russia is our enemy. NATO is our friend. Now, maybe I'm just too friggin' old, but I go back to the Cold War era when the Soviet Union existed for the sole purpose of attacking liberty and weakening at every turn the United States. Russia spent the lion's share of its wealth for some 30 years trying to develop weapons and aim those weapons at the homes and cities of the American homeland, right? Russia is vile. When Ronald Reagan called the Soviet Union an evil empire, it was not a turn of words. It was not a pretty phrase. It was an accurate, completely accurate description. These are savage, murdering bastards who are the enemies of freedom. And we are the United States, and we are the defenders of and the believers in freedom. Now, there are folks in the larger Trump circle who are seeking to, I think, confuse or marshal his supporters in an anti-NATO, pro-Russia campaign. I absolutely refuse to be part of that or to be silent in its face. And again, maybe I'm a product of my times, but I remember back when I wore the uniform of the United States, trying to be a really good soldier, I studied those flashcards they gave us. Flashcards that showed, you know, Warsaw Pact, Soviet military vehicles, and where, if you ever were to engage one of those vehicles with a gun or a rocket launching device, where to hit them so that you would strike either their fuel compartment or their munition bunker and blow them up. I studied to identify Warsaw Pact aircraft, helicopters and jets from a distance so that I could report those accurately. I read the Gulag Archipelago. You know, I read the memoirs of those who escaped Soviet oppression. The KGB was not some relic from the far distant past. The 25-30 year unquestioned leader of Russia, Vladimir Putin, was a KGB officer, something he has not repudiated, a lifestyle and attitude from which he has not deviated. Russia is our enemy. NATO is our friend. Is NATO perfect? No, neither are we. Do I understand those European people? No, not a bit. But I do understand history. And I understand that we, standing solid with them, with us in the driver's seat, in an alliance that was created completely by us to serve our interests, we have done the world an awful lot of good. And Russia has done the world an awful lot of evil. And I know that many of the listeners of this broadcast are very conservative, and many of them, like me, voted for Trump. But I sense that there is, again, a psychological operation afoot, I suspect coming out of Russia, which has sought to turn the periphery of the Republican Party into a pro-Russian front, if you will. And I just, nope, can't silently tolerate that. It's bullcrap. I know who the devil is, right? And I know where he lives. It's in that funny building over in Moscow, right? Putin is a monster. He's a slow-motion Hitler. And do not...

0: that little things you saw on social media or little bot posted responses to this, that, or the other, or your own confusion about world affairs change that. Right, you can read the Russian posted literature attacking Ukraine and Zelensky and all that other stuff, and you can sit there and you can curse Ukraine and think that you're somehow informed, but what you are is conned, right? And to be honest with you, when I say Russia is our enemy and NATO is our friend, I get a lot of people who call me a rhino. Well, in this situation, I'm not a rhino, and if you hold a contrary view, my friend, I fear that you are a traitor, right? Russia is the enemy of the United States. And those who give comfort, encouragement to Russia are, I believe, backstabbing our country. And if that pisses you off, I'm sorry, but that is the way it is. It's time for traffic and weather on 570 WSYR.
1: 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As we get into rush hour, your major roadways are looking in pretty solid shape. We are seeing your typical slowdowns on 690, both directions approaching the 81 ramp downtown. If you're traveling on the thruway, traffic appears to be flowing pretty smoothly, both east and westbound, as well as 81 in both directions leaving Syracuse. I'm Ryan Roman on Syracuse's Breaking News, weather and traffic station, News Radio 570 WSYR.
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6: Tonight, cloudy, low 45. Tomorrow, partial sun, high 58. Rain on Thursday night, low 49. Friday, cloudy with showers and a thunderstorm, high 67 and a high 47 on Saturday.
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9: Blake Snell opposes Robert Gasser on the mound tonight as the Dodgers try to get on the board in the NLCS, trailing the Brewers 2-0. The Patriots have opened up the 21-day window for wideout A.J. Brown to return from his ankle injury. And the Jets' David Bailey and Byron Murphy of the Vikings have been named the AFC and NFC Defensive Players of the Week, respectively. I'm Frank Aaron.
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6: About time for me to get out of here. In the last episode, like the psycho I probably am, I said that there was some kind of psychological operation going on behind some curtain somewhere to influence American public opinion against Ukraine and towards Russia. I believe that with all my heart. It's essentially undeniable. I've got another one for you. I think that there is a similar campaign, which may be being run from within the United States, against Flock cameras and license plate readers. Flock is one brand of license plate reader technology. And the deal is that, again, through persistent, tireless manipulation of social media messages, both from the left and from the right, there has developed a strong antipathy in the American public against Flock cameras. On the left, it is, oh no, this is unfair. You're over surveilling people of color. This is very, very bad. On the right, they go, hey, Big Brother's watching you. This is over surveillance. You don't want this. And so there has, over the course of about a year, year and a half, developed a very large public pushback against Flock cameras and license plate readers, other license plate readers. This isn't an accident. This isn't organic. This isn't naturally arising. This is a head screw. And a lot of us are being taken in by it on the left and on the right. This is just defund the police, anti-law enforcement, wearing a costume. That's what this anti-LPR, license plate reader, and anti-Flock campaign is all about. First of all, this is not a new or newly invasive technology. I was a village trustee in the little place where I live 15 years ago, right? And 15 years ago, one of the things I pushed for was we need a little bit extra money to put license plate readers on our patrol cars of the police department, right? For all the positive reasons. And we did that 15 years ago. We were not early adapters. This technology has been around for almost a generation, right? It is not new. It is, however, incredibly useful and beneficial. It allows a passing vehicle or in

0: you put up, I can finish the sentence if I try. You know, if you put up a permanent license plate reader for cars that drive by, it can scan the license plates. And if there's a stolen car or whatever else like that, it will alert the authorities. If a car associated with someone who has warrants drives past a police car or vice versa, that police officer knows right then and there. Batavia is not very close to central New York, but just yesterday, I mentioned this because I saw in the news this morning, in Batavia, there was a few towns away an armed robbery at a Family Dollar. And so you have an armed robber, someone who displayed a weapon and who left this facility and is off now in the wind. Cameras outside the Family Dollar, the business, they had the license plate number of the vehicle. License plate number was put into a Flock camera system. When that vehicle crossed into the city of Batavia, immediately Batavia City Police were alerted and they responded to the vehicle and pursued it and ultimately brought the alleged robber into custody. That's a win. That's a huge win. And that's exactly what these cameras do and what they have done for a long time. So forgive me. I know when I write stuff about this, the good conservative people tell me, no, this is too much. It's Big Brother and all that. My friends, Big Brother has had a camera up your wazoo for 30 years, right? Don't go kissing your girlfriend out in public if you don't want the world watching, and don't pull the underwear out of the crack of your ass unless you want the world watching, because there's no place you're going really where you're not on camera. If you think that the police having a camera on their car or mounted someplace is an intrusion of your privacy, just understand that every time you walk down the sidewalk, you're moving from camera to camera to camera to camera to camera, right? When you drive down the street, you are moving from camera to camera to camera to camera, right? And it's not just the Ring doorbells. It's not just the businesses. There are license plate reader services which are mounted in grocery store parking lots, nothing to do with the police, private enterprise at the mall parking lot, stuff like that. Why? Well, they're looking for cars that ought to be repossessed. Somebody didn't make their payments. The bank wants to repo the car. They go to a license plate reader company. Where does this car go when? And they find out. You stop in at the a store, beep, beep, beep. They know where you are. They come. They take the car, right? That's happened for years. At any rate, this is a useful technology. It is invaluable to law enforcement. And if you give in to this giant psychological operation that's being pushed forward by someone behind some curtain somewhere, you will be falling prey to their deception, and you will be screwing over your local cops. And I don't think you want to be in the business of screwing over your local cops. That's not the sort of person you are. So at any rate, I recognize one jackass on the radio is not going to be able to turn the tide of this massive undercover psychological operation on social media. But in case the issue ever comes up, that's my perspective on it. I need to run. God bless you. Keep your chin up. God bless the United States of America. News is next. And then you and I will be back here tomorrow afternoon, 3 to 6 on 570. Tomorrow, call in for cancer, right? Call in for cancer. So let's think about that. Let's think about what you can do. Talk to your sweetheart tonight. Ask how many pennies, nickels, dimes, or $100 bills you'd choose to share with us. That's tomorrow on 3 to 6 on 570 WSYR.
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10: Mostly cloudy and 58. I'm Dave Smith, and these are the top stories. A Syracuse man sentenced today for being the getaway driver in a drive-by shooting. Utica police investigating a grisly discovery of a child's body at a trash facility. And President Trump has landed in Bullhead City, Arizona. Details ahead. First, traffic and weather together.
11: 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As we get into rush hour, your major roadways are looking in pretty solid shape. We are seeing your typical slowdowns on 690, both directions approaching the 81 ramp downtown. If you're traveling on the thruway, traffic appears to be flowing pretty smoothly both east and westbound, as well as 81 in both directions leaving Syracuse. I'm Ryan Roman on Syracuse's breaking news, weather and traffic station, News Radio 570 WSYR.
12: For the rest of your Wednesday, cloudy, tonight's low 45, partial sunshine around 4 Thursday, high 58. Tomorrow night, rain, low 49. Friday, cloudy, breezy, some showers and a thunderstorm with a high 67. Shower to start Saturday, otherwise clouds and sunshine with a high 47. Sunday's high 60. From the Stellar Roofing Weather Center, I'm Andy Robb.
13: A Western Swing. I'm Lisa LaSera, Fox News. President Trump with the first of two stops now in Bullhead City, Arizona, telling the crowd to get out and vote for Republican Andy Biggs. The congressman is hoping to once seat Katie Hobbs in the race for governor.
14: He's a conservative guy, but he's really a common sense person because it's all about common sense, more importantly than any label.
13: And the president said Republicans need to stay in power.
14: We have to be here a long time. We want to make it so it never happens again.
13: The president repeating a familiar theme this election cycle, saying people need to vote as if he's on the ballot. His next stop tonight is in Montana. Even as a new report shows inflation rising, the Trump administration says the president is bringing down costs for Americans.
15: A White House spokesman says President Trump has been clear about temporary disruptions as a result of the Iran conflict, but says the administration is delivering economic wins. An official says food prices are stable and beef prices fell. The U.S. inflation rate still accelerated in September. The consumer price index was up 3.7% from a year ago. Gas prices have spiked since the U.S. and Israeli strikes on Iran in February. The Labor Department says the prices for computer chips and electronics are also up.
13: Fox's Jared Halpern at the White House. Wall Street, the inflation report causing stocks to drop to their worst day since July and its fifth loss in 6 days and setting an all-time high. The Dow lost 48, the Nasdaq all 511, the S&P minus 86. The Centers for Medicare and Medicaid says it's removed about 190,000 people from Obamacare who shouldn't be on it because they already have coverage.
16: These recipients are not paying for this insurance oftentimes, or if they are, they're heavily subsidized. There's a risk in that because if you're not paying for something, you sometimes don't even know you have it.
13: CMS Administrator Dr. Mehmet Oz. America's listening to Fox News.
10: From the 570 WSYR newsroom, I'm Dave Smith. Utica police investigating a grisly discovery of a child's body at a trash facility.
17: Just before noon today, police were called to the Oneida Herkimer Solid Waste Authority after a staff member found a dead infant inside the sorting portion of the facility. Details are few at this time. The Utica Police Department Major Crimes Unit is handling the investigation. Anthony Panasiewicz, News Radio 570 WSYR.
10: A Syracuse man, 20-year-old DeWitt Roadhead Fox, pleaded guilty today to second-degree attempted murder and criminal possession of a weapon. He admitted to being the driver for two other men who shot at a person on Lincoln Park Drive in July of 2025. As part of his plea, he was promised 10 years in prison when sentenced November 10th. A Montreal father who claimed his 9-year-old daughter had been abducted was sentenced today. 46-year-old Luciano Fatillon will serve 25 years to life in prison for the death of his daughter, Melina, back in July of 2025. Fratullin had told authorities two men abducted his daughter near Lake George while they were vacationing. Investigation led police to a pond in Ticonderoga where they found the girl's body in shallow water. Prosecutors say the killing was revenge against Fratullin's ex-wife. Cabela's police say Milton Avenue between Hinsdale and Bennett Roads has reopened. It closed Monday so crews could do some emergency work on the railroad tracks. Your next news at 6:30. 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
23: 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And so is his very popular countdown. Now, only 20 days left until Election Day.

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1: All right, thank you, Scott Shannon. Thanks to all of you for being with us. Write down our toll-free telephone number. 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You want to join us. Linda T. and Honey is actually working. Can you? My voice is better today, right? A lot better?
2: I think you should be honest and not start your

0: show lying and not including whiskey in your recipe. Everybody knows you have whiskey.
1: No, I did not. I did not. I don't like whiskey. I know I'm supposed to like whiskey. I'm
0: whiskey
1: Irish.
0: Works.
1: I don't like Irish whiskey. I don't.
0: I don't like it either, but it works.
1: Well, what's the difference between that and Tito's? Does Tito's work?
0: No, Tito's is fun, but it doesn't make your throat feel better.
1: You never tried a hot toddy with Tito's vodka.
0: I guess if I'm being honest, enough Tito's would definitely make my throat feel better. Probably make everything feel better, actually. It's a very different kind of show, though.
1: Anyway, glad you're with us. 20 days to go. I'm getting two reactions from people. Probably the most dominant reaction is people are afraid of what's coming. I think fear is a healthy emotion to have. I'm never confident in election results until the votes are counted and Fox News declares that my side won. I've had disappointing races in my life. I don't like the feeling, but I'm not going to claim that I'm going to run out of the country if the Democratic radicals win. I'm just going to try in these 20 days to create and for people to understand the stakes of what's going on here. This radicalized Democratic Party is a clear and present danger to our way of life. And I'm just hoping that Americans fully, completely understand what is on the ballot here. If you want one group of people that will be the dominant voice within the Democratic Party that want to eliminate the Senate, your ability to choose a president that wants to pack the courts, wants to abolish borders, amnesty for illegals, abolish ICE, defund the Department of War, end all deportation, eliminate cash bail, abolish prisons and police, public ownership of corporations, massive new taxes, because it will cost $212 trillion for their Green New Deal, which is cradle to grave, womb to the tomb, promises that will never, ever be fulfilled. Then you're gonna find the urgency to get out, be motivated, and vote. You know, now we are in the crazy days of a campaign, and the new strategy, again, I pointed it out when it first happened, and that's when AOC went on one of the Sunday programs and said, no, I don't believe in that anymore. That was woke 1.0 crazy. That was the signal to all these DSA candidates that support exactly what I just told you, for them to start to pull back from their radical positions. I'll give you the latest example. New campaign at, you have six gender, God is non-binary. Welcome Matt at the border, Talafrico. Biological men playing women's sports, Talafrico. Now, according to KNews, he has now released a television ad criticizing former President Joe Biden's border policies, and standing in front of the Texas flag, he said that he will always put Texas before any political party. And he cites it, quote, his criticism of Biden's border policies, and says he worked with Republicans to pass the largest property tax cut in Texas history. Now, he has now been making these arguments more and more, and Republicans now are going back and they're looking and, when did he first criticize Biden? Fox News Digital did a deep dive into this. They reported his campaign could not identify a single break, not one, with Biden on the issue of borders. But he did say he wants a welcome mat at the border. This is the same with Al Sayed. Al Sayed, best friends with Hassan Piker. Doesn't want to. Now he just refers to Hassan Piker as a California streamer. But he's one that he invited multiple times on the campaign trail and was best friends with and been on a show a bunch. And now he wants nothing to do with him. And this is now a strategy that is based on polling and a strategy that has emerged, which is we can't let people know who we really are, because if the people in Texas find out this guy is running a vegan campaign in a cattle state, doesn't want any drilling in an oil state, wants a welcome mat at the border, that he's lying about criticizing Joe Biden, that he believes it based on biblical grounds, that there are six genders, not two genders, and God is non-binary, then, you know, he's your guy. And I just don't believe in the end that Texas will vote that way. It's closer than I would like, but there's a lot of things that are closer than I would like to have happen. You have an undocumented illegal, accused of repeatedly stabbing an off-duty NYPD detective during a botched robbery in the Bronx. Well, I did it to eat. That's what they're saying. But again, we would probably find a way to find amnesty for this guy, because that's what the Democrats now, the power structure, you could even say the new establishment of the Democratic Party is the DSA. So we've got a lot to pay attention to. Now, let me just run through what I am watching and discussions that I am having and sources that I am having. I don't trust the polling. If you go and look historically at all of these people that are being quoted all over the news media, then I would urge all of you to use, if you have AI, I have Grok. I want you to just ask the question, what is their track record in past elections? Because it's usually atrocious. There is a reason that we only have a few pollsters on this show, because these pollsters have proven themselves, especially in the era of Trump, of being able to accurately survey the right sample of people and nail, you know, Trump and Trump voters. A lot of Trump voters, they don't want to talk to any pollster. They're not going to pick up a phone, and they're not going to answer 15 questions or 100 questions, whatever it happens to be. But the people that have been consistently on target have been Matt Towery, Insider Advantage. He was on the show yesterday. Robert Cahaly, Trafalgar, John McLaughlin, McLaughlin and Associates. Rasmussen has done very well over the years, historically. So everyone else and all their predictions, and the Cook Report guy and the Larry Sabato and all these people, I look at their track records and they're not impressive to me. Nate Silver, not particularly impressive to me. He had one big call and it wasn't even really, in retrospect, if you look at where the economy was, et cetera, John McCain's campaign, it was pretty easy to see that there was going to be a way for Barack Obama, hope and change. There was no real vetting, you know, with the exception of this show. We're the ones that spend time looking into what a community organizer is and what Acorn is and who Saul Alinsky is and the Choom Gang and Reverend Jeremiah Wright and Bill Ayers and Bernadine Dorn. We did deep dives and nobody wanted to pay attention to it, but it did annoy the hell out of Obama because he kept attacking me by name and did not like me very much. Now, this is not a bad thing, what I'm about to tell you. There has been an analysis of early voting in Michigan. Now, historically, Democrats get most of their votes, a greater percentage by far of their votes, in early voting. Well, there's been an analysis of the Michigan Senate race, and you can't tell exactly who people voted for, but it's pretty, you look at party affiliation. And considering where we are in this process, it is a neck and neck race with only like a 4,000 Democratic led voting early vote number ahead of Mike Rogers, which is, if that is true, I view that as a win for Mike Rogers, because Republicans tend to vote day of. By the way, Abdul El Sayed, you know, has been caught now in numerous lies, not the least of which was his lie that neither me or my family member are associated with the Muslim Brotherhood. And then, of course, we chronicled yesterday and we went out all over it on TV last night that his very own sister, in fact, bragged often on social media about the family's close ties to the Muslim Brotherhood and Hamas. In several radio interviews in 2020, we've now discovered Abdul El Sayed repeatedly called for defunding the police, but he has been saying on the campaign trail that his comments were taken out of context. You know, in recent interviews, El Sayed insisted that he never, ever called for defunding the police. Last July, in an interview on fake news CNN, he confessed that he deleted old tweets supporting the movement because they were taken out of context and calling them clickbait in D.C. It's not clickbait. Interviews from 2020 now show El Sayed repeatedly endorsing defunding the police. Quote, we do need to defund the police, an exact quote he said in a 2020 radio interview while specifically discussing how the slogan could undermine criminal justice reform efforts. Al-Sayed's interviews from 2020, 2021 show him embracing the entire defund the police movement, not just uttering the phrase, but supporting the key principle of reinvesting funds from the police into other public sector spaces like mental health, anti-poverty. I mean, this is the insanity. What are we going to bring in the social workers if somebody's, you know, has got a gun in a subway or a bus somewhere? Anyway, the exact quote in 2020 on Detroit Public Radio, quote, "I believe that we do need to defund the police insofar as defunding the police is disinvesting in the means of incarcerating someone or killing them on the streets," he added, "and investing more in the means of educating, empowering. We spend more per capita on education than any industrialized country." And by the way, a Fox News poll, July 2020, showed 82% of surveyed Michigan registered voters had a favorable view of their local police department. Oh, excuse me, only 20% support defunding the police, which is one of the dumbest ideas I've ever had. So the question I'm being asked the most when I meet people in my day-to-day life, which is often, although I am fairly reclusive, but when I go out, especially on weekends, Linda, what is the number one question when people know you work with me? What is the number one question you get?
0: Does he look like that in real life?
1: That's not the number one question you get.
0: How tall is he? Yeah. How tall is he?
1: Well, that's what people say to me.
0: He looks on TV. That's what they say to me.
1: All right. He's younger in person, taller in person, and skinnier in person. That's what I get from people.
0: Some people ask me if you actually vape, or was that just like a stupid story? I'm like, no, he vapes. Stuff like
1: okay,
0: that.
1: Okay, so that means people see me as old, short, and fat. Yeah, I can say that because Trump says the fat shot.
0: And a smoker.
1: No, I'm not a smoker. I don't smoke. Vapor. Occasionally. I mostly switch to the gum. Oh my gosh, what do you... Well, you know what you do?
0: You asked me what they asked, I'm telling you.
1: You drink moonshine, so there. Give it up.
0: I wish that I drank moonshine. Then I wouldn't have to deal with listening to DSA.
1: No, you do drink moonshine.
0: I've
1: seen you drink moonshine. You have a big bottle next to you in your New York studio.
0: They were a gift from a listener, a lovely listener.
1: And did you drink that gift or no?
0: I did not.
1: Here's the question I get asked most.
0: I have a very particular taste. It's not.
1: Here's the question I get asked most often. You know, are Republicans going to lose in the election? Who's going to win? Who's going to win? And here's my answer. Every one of you listening to my voice will play a part in what the outcome is. If you all commit in your heart, mind, and soul that you're going to vote, that this is important, that this group of radicals that wants to shred the Constitution has no business being in power, then you can prevent that from happening. And if you want to prevent these radical DSA people from getting in power, you have the power to do it. And I'm talking specifically, if you look at the Senate race, that would include Maine and New Hampshire and Georgia, North Carolina. That would include Michigan. That would include Iowa. That would include Ohio. That would include Texas. That would include even Kansas and Nebraska. We're told there are close races there. Please do not take for granted that any one election or one seat doesn't matter. It does. The state of Alaska, very important. The president was there last night. So my point to you is this. You will determine how this election turns out. In the end, we get the government we deserve. And if you're looking for perfection, well, if you don't like certain candidates, I don't blame you. I don't like some of them either. However, they're not DSA supporters. And stopping them right now is the most important priority we should all have. All right. Health, wellness, fitness, nutrition, longevity. I know we're all talking about it. You know what it's like in the morning. You got to get your kids off to school. You got to put in your 12, 14 hour days. You're rushing. You don't have time to cook. A lot of people just reach for cereal. But if you look at the ingredients of brand name cereals and then you see all the artificial colors and flavors and it's packed with sugar. Okay. There is a healthy alternative. It's called Grainberry cereal and it tastes great and it's good for you. 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Peter Harris says family support, No Kid Hungry, and Feeding America. So that means you can feel good, eat good, and do good at the same time. Also,

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3: I am telling you that, yes, I think these races might be closer than we want them to be, but it's also closer in a state like Minnesota where it's a one-point race and Michelle Tafoya could win there. I think the Republicans have a real shot with Sununu in New Hampshire. Don't ever underestimate Susan Collins in Maine. She was down 8 or 9 the last time she ran and won by 8 or 9. And I would think I'm asking the people in Iowa and Ohio and Kansas and Nebraska, we need you out in force this year. In Michigan, we need you out in force. Every Texan, seriously, do you really want this weirdo becoming your next U.S. senator in Alaska? Do you want that to happen in Alaska? I don't think so. So if everyone takes this to heart and realizes that there's a lot at stake, a lot on the line, and that they're too radical, too extreme for the country, then you could win. And you get to decide what happens after Fox News can now project.
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5: Fox News, I'm John Saucier. President Trump in Bullhead City, Arizona today to rally support for Republican candidates ahead of next month's midterm elections.
6: We have to be here a long time. We want to make it so it never happens again. They can never destroy. They destroyed our country. They would have, if they had one more year in office, our country would have been, I think, destroyed. It could never have been brought back.
5: The latest Fox News power ranking suggests Democrats are favored to flip control of the House. The Lindsey Clancy trial, a Massachusetts mom who killed her 3 children in a mistrial last month. The jury failed to deliver a unanimous verdict that she wasn't criminally responsible due to postpartum psychosis. The Fox News Channel holdout juror Michael Desronville says he had no reasonable doubt, describing Clancy's actions as methodical based on what he saw in the courtroom.
7: The thought process that goes behind and to fulfill.
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8: From the 570 WSYR newsroom, I'm Dave Smith. Utica Police Department's Major Crimes Unit is working to find out how a dead infant wound up inside the sorting area of the Oneida Herkimer solid waste facility. The body was found by a worker a little before noon today. Police have very little information to offer at this time. Cornell University faculty members debating today about a possible no-confidence vote in regards to how the administration handled that 2024 sex assault case. Many are disappointed how the university responded to the woman who's known as Jane Doe's allegations that she was sexually assaulted by 7 fraternity members. An actual vote could possibly take place October 28th. Syracuse police trying to figure out what led to a 2-car crash early this morning. Around 1:30, officers responded to the S&R convenience store on South Avenue after the crash sent one of the cars into the side of the store, leaving a big hole in its wall. No word on if anyone was injured. Next update in 30 minutes, breaking news anytime. I'm Dave Smith on Syracuse's breaking news, weather, and traffic station. 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
10: 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In DeWitt, 481 northbound passing 690, we're seeing some congestion and traffic moving under speed. In Syracuse, still seeing your typical rush hour slowdown, 690 westbound passing Midler Ave, filling in approaching the 81 ramp downtown. Eastbound direction, also a little bit of congestion, but looking in pretty decent shape. I'm Ryan Roman on Syracuse Breaking News, weather and traffic station, News Radio 570 WSYR.
11: Tonight, cloudy, low 45. Tomorrow, partial sun, high 58. Rain on Thursday.

0: Friday night, low 49. Friday, cloudy with showers and a thunderstorm. High 67 and a high 47 on Saturday.
1: This
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1: All right, 25 now till the top of the hour. 800-941. Sean is our number. You want to be a part of the program. All right, remember when your address, your phone number was only something you gave to friends and family, when your address was on your mailbox, not on a website for the whole world to see or be able to purchase? Because let's say you have an online presence, somebody sees you, becomes obsessed with you. It's very scary out there. Those days were great, and you can bring it back to your personal life and let privacy be great for you and your family again. And the question you have to ask yourself, who are the people that are selling us out? There are data brokers. They are selling your home address, your cell phone number, the names of your children, the names of your grandchildren, the medications you take, your political affiliation to anybody with a credit card. And it's not expensive. No questions asked. They can, you know, all buy, you know, the map to your front door. It's insane. You know, let's say you have an online presence. Let's say somebody follows you. Let's say somebody wants to find out more about you. For $2, they can pay one of these data brokers or people's search sites and get every bit of information about you. And that's where Incogni comes in. 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You know, these people are so weird. What they could do is they can get 1,000 names, recently widowed millionaires in America. And they could pay $70 for 1,000 names. They could pay $2. Let's say you have an X account. They can find out where you live, what your cell phone number is, everything you could ever, anything they ever would like to learn about you, for $2. That's how cheap it is. That's how readily available people's personal information is. It's scary. And by the way, I'm doing this myself. I'm protecting my name. And by the way, it's amazing how many people, thankfully, because of Incogni, get it wrong. They have no idea where I am, and I like it that way. Anyway, Republicans, you know, there's one thing that kind of surprised me. And Matt Towery said something that was good yesterday. He said that a lot of older people that have been through, let's say, World War II, have watched communism fail their whole lives. He's calling it, you know, what did he call it yesterday, Linda? The silver factor or the silver.
2: Oh yeah. The silver crew.
1: Wait, no, I didn't call it crew. He called it I don't know. They are voting in large numbers. I'll tell you why I think they are. They're voting because they've seen this movie before. They're voting because they know what's at stake here. They're voting because they're paying attention. Now, I say that through the prism of what I'm about to tell you, which is there is a stunning number of young Americans that have a favorable view of Sharia law. Now, we pointed out, for example, that, what is it, 60% of Democrats think that socialism is a good thing. That is pretty frightening. That is pretty scary. But according to this Mediaite piece in the AP, a huge chunk of young Americans are giving Sharia law a thumbs up. This is a Rasmussen report. And they found 43% of citizens, young people, between the ages of 18 and 24, have a positive view of Sharia law. How is that even possible? You know what this is a direct result of? You know, we talk a lot about the failure of our educational system. And that is the great irony. If you want to look at what government does efficiently, look at Obamacare. Look at the Social Security lockbox and look at how much money we spend per capita per student on education, more than any industrialized country in the world, with, and we have the worst results. I mean, that's what big government gets you. But so the kids probably, I bet you if you gave most kids a map and you asked them just to name the continents, they couldn't do it. I guarantee you if you asked them about Sharia law, what they know about it would be absolutely chilling how little they know. If you look at people aged 25 to 29, 39% say they have a mostly positive or somewhat positive view of Sharia. As a matter of fact, Sharia is more liked than disliked among young Americans. As the survey found, 36% of respondents, 18 to 24, 25 to 29, said they had a negative view of it. That is, wow. I mean, you know, there was some commentator recently, I don't remember who, made the statement that, well, Sharia countries are a lot safer than American countries. I'm like, why don't you move there? Why don't you go live in the safe country that you're praising? You know, it's kind of like Abdul El-Sayed making the statement that, well, I feel, you know, I love the people in Egypt more than even America. And I'm like, okay, go live in Egypt. No wonder why this issue with the Muslim Brotherhood came up. And then he claimed at another point that he had dual citizenship here. If you're worried why young people are buying into radical socialism and even have a positive view of Sharia law, you have to go right back to big government that has failed them in terms of educating them. In a lot of countries with Sharia, women are oppressed. In countries, some of them, not all of them, with Sharia law, a man can say, I divorce.

0: divorce you, I divorce you, I divorce you three times, and it's over. Linda, I only have to say you're fired one time, and you're done.
1: All right, I'll say I quit. You'll say I'm fired, and we'll keep it moving. By the way, it's Silver Wave.
0: Yeah. No, the Silver Wave. That's it. And there was a FoxNews.com article that socialism looks appealing when schools refuse to teach its horrific real-world cost. Now, 62% of Americans under 30 view socialism favorably. Now, they're viewing Sharia law and socialism favorably. How is that possible? Senator John Kennedy, one of our favorite senators from Louisiana, discusses, you know, the clash with the Michigan Senate candidate Abdul El-Sayed on the campaign trail, and Kennedy's warning about this rising socialist threat to free markets, discussing the massive projected costs of Medicare for All, which, by the way, will fail. You know, you see in Great Britain, the National Health Services is a disaster. You see that single payer in Canada is a disaster. And then when you get down the road, and if you take this to its ultimate conclusion, which is this Green New Deal that they want in place, and open borders, which they want in place, and no police, which they want in place. And if you ever get to that point, we have basically shredded the Constitution. And this is all a first step. Now, I have been making the case on this show and on TV that Europe, Western Europe, is disintegrating before our eyes. I don't even have much hope that there can be a reversal. And for four specific reasons. They have abandoned national security and national defense. They have abandoned it, you know, as individual countries and collectively as a continent. And as a result, they are not prepared to deal with the likes of Vladimir Putin, which is why it's kind of bewildering that they don't even want to pay their fair share of NATO, because the only way that they would be protected in the end would be the might of the United States military. And I think Donald Trump's patience is running thin with everybody in NATO and everybody in Western Europe. They didn't even have the moral clarity to stand with America in taking out Iran's nuclear sites, which, by the way, if you're worried about the Strait of Hormuz now, if they had nuclear weapons, they would control that in perpetuity. It'd be very dangerous. Then I would say that, and again, we see this push in this country, and you see it really coming to light as it relates to the election in terms of the same agenda. I mean, radical socialism has taken over most of Europe, and with it, all the predictable failures that you see. I'll start with Great Britain, I'll start with France, and then you can spread it around most of Europe, and you see that these countries, their socialist experiments are failing. They've adopted climate alarmism and given up their sovereignty, even to the case of, you know, relying on their, quote, arch enemy, Vladimir Putin, for a lot of their energy needs, because their promises of green energy never came to fruition. And they spent trillions and trillions of dollars trying to transition off of oil, gas, and coal, which is the lifeblood of the world's economy. And then they realized it's not working. And rather than becoming independent themselves, they've been going to people that they look at as geopolitical foes. It's insane. So climate alarmism, socialism, a lack of attention to national security and defense issues. And the worst thing that they have done is unfettered, illegal immigration without assimilation. Now, we began to see what happened here in this country when Joe Biden allowed in 12 plus million unvetted illegal immigrants. If Kamala Harris had won the last election, those borders would have remained wide open. And in other words, we were that close to going down the path of Western Europe. Probably Western Europe is 10 to 15 years ahead of where radical socialists would take us. They would push their socialism upon us, their climate alarmism upon us. They want to defund the Department of War. We would not pay attention to national security and national defense. And it would be an unmitigated disaster. Socialism, climate alarmism, unfettered illegal immigration, paying no attention to defenses, it just is an absolute prescription.

preparation for a disaster. And unfortunately, we better learn a lesson here. And the lesson is that these Western European countries used to be thriving. They are not thriving anymore. I never thought we'd have Sharia courts in Great Britain, but we do. Nearly 100 of them. I never thought there'd be no-go zones all throughout Europe, especially in France, but we have them. I never thought that the people would buy into all of these insane arguments. These arguments now are being made by the Democratic Party vis-a-vis the Democratic Socialists of America. They are saying unequivocally that the bad path that was chosen by Western Europe, by NATO countries, is the exact same one that they would choose for this country. To do so, we would give up all liberty, all freedom, the notion that we are endowed by God, we have natural rights, and that governments instituted by men to protect those rights. That would all go out the window. But with all that said, I'm saying, if you are in Maine, if you are in New Hampshire, if you're in North Carolina, if you are in Georgia, if you are in Michigan, obviously, if you're in Texas, obviously, if you are in the Buckeye State of Ohio, please pay attention. Sherrod Brown is an extension of, just like John Ossoff will be and Roy Cooper will be and lunatic Troy Jackson would be and Abdul El Sayed in Michigan would be, a complementary, you know, an extension of all things the squad, because that is the intellectual power base now of the Democratic Party. This is what's on the ballot. And I'm saying to people in these states, Maine, New Hampshire, North Carolina, Georgia, Michigan, Iowa, Ohio, I'm telling people in Texas, obviously, Kansas, Nebraska, Alaska, that in these Senate races in particular, that this is where they will take the party. This is what's on the ballot. This is what we've all got to pay attention to. And the good news is we've got 20 days. Now, I don't know why some people think that I am saying not to vote early. I'm not against voting early. I'm against it. The system, I'd prefer no early voting. If I had my way, we'd have, you know, proof of citizenship, voter ID. I'd get rid of most early voting with exceptions for the infirm, the elderly, the military, obviously. And I would make it day of voting, make it a national holiday, give people off. But also voter ID, signature verification, chain of custody controls, updated voter rolls, partisan observers watching the vote counting all night, and paper ballots. That's what I would want. But it's not the system we have. And my first argument to everybody is, well, we still won in 2024, even though we didn't have the SAVE Act, which I wish they would have passed. But we'll come back. We'll fight another day. They have passed aspects of it in the House and the Senate, but not everything that I think would give us integrity in our elections and confidence in our election results, which everybody you would think want, but the Democrats don't want. Why would they be against proof of citizenship? Why would they be against voter ID? Why would they be against signature verification? Why would they be against paper ballots? I mean, it's the easiest to count anyway. Anyway, 800-941-SHAWN if you want to be a part of the program. A big debate with Bruce Blakeman last night. He just crushed Kathy Hochul. We'll check in with all things Simple Man Bill O'Reilly. Later, Brian Kilmeade of Fox and Friends will join us. You've heard me talking about the Sig Sauer, the P365, the number one selling concealed carry pistol in America today. But we have states across the country that don't support the Second Amendment. Gun control is being pushed by the radical left in more places than you think. Democratic-run states, they're moving to enact more and more gun laws and the ability for you to protect yourself and your family. It's always in jeopardy in every election. Don't get caught on the wrong side of state regulations, whether a neighboring state or something that it could be coming to your state. Do it now before it's too late. Look at what's happened in Virginia, Colorado.

0: 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You're going to love it. It's my everyday go-to carry. 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Anyway, go to SigSauer.com/Hannity. 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
15: A two-rally day. I'm Lisa Lacerra, Fox News. President Trump now on his way to Montana after a campaign stop in Arizona.
16: With early voting underway, President Trump told supporters in Bullhead City, Arizona, to pretend he's on the ballot.
17: And, you know, in a certain way, I am on the ballot. You don't have to pretend because if we lose, we can lose all of the no tax on tips and no tax on Social Security for our great seniors, and no tax on overtime.
16: The president won Arizona in 2024 by more than 5 points, but the state has a Democratic governor running for re-election.
15: Fox's Jared Halpern of the White House. The president easily won Montana 2 years ago, but the three-candidate Senate race has narrowed for the Republican. The latest Fox News poll finds the economy top of mind for voters who are signaling more support for Democrats than Republicans ahead of the midterms.
18: The Fox poll finds two-thirds of voters are dissatisfied with the direction of the country, and a little more than a quarter think the economy is good or fair. Just under half say their finances are worse than they were 2 years ago, and 6 in 10 voters say the cost of living is the top economic issue.
15: Fox's Jessica Rosenthal. The poll finds President Trump's approval rating at a new low of 36%, and on issues, the president is underwater on every issue except the border. Subpoenas issued to multiple family members of Minnesota Congresswoman Ilhan Omar. She's the subject of 2 federal investigations.
19: Homeland Security agents and DOJ investigators are looking at whether Ilhan Omar's declared age on applications to come to the United States and later to become a U.S. citizen are inaccurate. She came to the United States in 1995 and became a citizen 5 years later in 2000. Authorities are looking at potential immigration fraud over a period of years, and they're specifically looking at paperwork connected to her father's application, which ultimately helped get her into the United States.
15: Fox's David Spund. 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
20: From the 570 WSYR newsroom, I'm Dave Smith. A Montreal father, 46-year-old Luciano Fatolin, will serve 25 years of life in prison for the death of his 9-year-old daughter, Melina, back in July of 2025. Fatolin told authorities two men abducted his daughter near Lake George while they were vacationing. Investigation led police to a pond in Ticonderoga, where they found the girl's body in shallow water. A Syracuse man, 20-year-old DeWitt Rodenfox, pleaded guilty today to second-degree attempted murder and criminal possession of a weapon. He admitted to being the

0: driver for two other men who shot at a person on Lincoln Park Drive.
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1: Yes.
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5: 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And so is his very popular countdown. 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

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That means all things Bill O'Reilly.

0: O'Reilly, all things Bill O'Reilly at BillO'Reilly.com. Mr. O'Reilly, 3 weeks from today, you will be on this program and we will be discussing election results. With that said, there was a huge debate for the New York gubernatorial race. And I say this through the prism of a statement that I've been making often, which is Bruce Blakeman in New York and Steve Hilton out in California are the great best hope to save these states, in my humble opinion. There's a new poll out, and this is now a neck and neck race. 47-44, a Pollfinity survey came out today. This is before the debate, by the way. A couple of big moments, Mr. O'Reilly. Let me play them for you. This is your state. I have tried to, I've done everything but get on my hands and knees and beg you to move to Florida. Here is Bruce Blakeman asking Kathy Hochul to apologize to the victims of crimes by illegals, it being a sanctuary state. Here's what happened.
1: Governor Hochul, under your sanctuary policies, a 14-year-old girl was raped recently here in New York State by an illegal migrant. Four Irondequoit residents were killed recently by an illegal migrant. Two of those victims were children under the age of five. Two Nassau County women in their 30s were killed by an illegal migrant because of your sanctuary policies. Will you apologize to that 14-year-old girl whose life is forever changed and her family and the families of those who were killed, the ones that'll never get to sit in another Thanksgiving dinner, never be able to open their presents on their Christmas tree? Will you apologize to them, and will you please return Sheridan Gorman's parents' calls to talk to you about your sanctuary policy?
2: You know, any crime is heartbreaking. There's a family left with a huge hole in their heart. And I abhor all crimes, regardless of the perpetrator. Victims deserve our sympathy. They deserve our compassion. And that's why I've laser focused on making New York so much more safer than it had been before.
1: Kathy, it never would have happened but for your sanctuary policy. You have invited criminals to come into our state and prey on our communities.
0: Now, this has been happening around the country. Abdul El-Sayed got crushed by Mike Rogers. Annie Andrews in South Carolina got crushed by Darlene Graham, Senator Darlene Graham. And Bill O'Reilly, I'll go one clip at a time to give you time to respond. That was devastating. Devastating. But I would say that still Kathy Hochul's the favorite because your state is so radical left.
3: I can't deny that. But if you take New York City out of the equation, Blakeman would win by 10. And so you have this hardcore voting group in the city. And they, a lot of them are radical leftists who want to destroy the system we have in the city of New York, but across the country. Same thing in California. Now, I think Blakeman has a good chance to win. Particularly if, and he can sprint the last couple of weeks with a lot of TV ads about the debate, because very few people saw the debate. It was not on a major television network, but he can take clips out of it. So I think there's a chance. Hilton's not going to win. Good campaigner, very energetic, level-headed guy, but California's gone. It's not coming back. New York is not that far gone yet, because most
0: I think this is your last best great hope, Bruce Blakeman. I think this is it, Bill. Otherwise, you will be California.
3: I think that might be overstating it a bit, and I'll tell you why. Blakeman has done an excellent job running Nassau County, where I live, so I know he's done a very, very good job. And even if he loses, what Hochul is going to do once she's reelected for the next 4 years will be so horrendous to the working people of New York State and city that another candidate, maybe Blakeman himself, he can run again in 4 years, should be able to beat her or the Democratic nominee because of the taxes.
0: And let me tell you why I think you're wrong. because I think if Blakeman leaves,

0: loses this race, I think you will see another wave of mass migration out of New York, which will precipitously drop the odds of any Republican ever winning in the future. You already have Wall Street South. More people from Wall Street firms, private equity, big banks, investment firms that are in South Florida. Some of them are moving to Texas, but mostly South Florida. And they're just going to move their entire operations down here, Bill. And if she is elected and she bows at the altar of Mamdani, I don't see it.
1: There's far more working people in New York State than corporate types. You may be right. I mean, it's hard to speculate on.
0: But they work for big firms also, Bill. They have people at all different levels of management, all different levels of, you know, the jobs that they create. You know, look at, for example, Ken Griffin taking $6 billion out of New York after he got doxxed by Mamdani.
1: I know, but Mamdani wants that to happen. But the working people in New York, you have kids in school and you're established here, you don't want to move. You're not hightailing it out of here. But there's going to be trouble. And Mamdani is, New York City's gone. It's gone. It's not coming back. Either is Los Angeles. I wanted to your opinion on something, Hannity. And when I say that, my leg shakes.
0: That is not a very nice thing to say. After all these years,
1: yes.
0: I can't believe you're being mean to me, but go ahead.
1: Don't get sensitive on me, Annie.
0: I'm becoming a snowflake. Go ahead.
1: Okay. Cook, which is the political analytics firm.
0: Mm-hmm. The Cook Report.
1: Right. And they came out and said that the heavy odds are the Democrats are going to win both the Senate and the House. Okay, this is what Cook says. Kelsey, betting market, same thing, but not as extreme as Cook. And there's something called Vote Hub, same thing, not as extreme. So I went back and I looked up Cook for the 2024 presidential race when a lot of senators and Congress people were up. They got whacked. Cook wasn't even close.
0: Bill, let me tell you something, because you're tapping into a vein here that has been a theme on this show. If you go back to the Michigan primary, Abdul El-Sayed was supposed to win by more than 20 points. He won by less than a point. Francesca Hong was supposed to win anywhere from by 20 to 30 points, and she lost the race. The polling of Donald Trump in 16, 20, and 24, and the predictions of people like Cook and others, have been historically atrocious. That's why I'm telling people, don't listen to the polls. Just assume your vote will be the deciding vote for whatever race you're voting on.
1: Well, that's good advice. But the problem is that the media, recently social media passed linear media as far as people consuming it. I don't know whether you knew that or not. But this is a wave that's not going to recede. But the corporate media will cite the Cook Report 1,000 times, but never tell their listeners and viewers how wrong Cook was 2 years ago.
0: We had our program. Matt Towery nailed the last three presidential elections. Nailed it. Dead even. And he along with Robert Cahaly of Trafalgar, John McLaughlin and Associates, Rasmussen to a certain extent as well. They tend to get these elections right. Let me play another a clip here. And this is Bruce Blakeman calling out Hochul for raising utility costs and all the costs in New York. And by the way, when all of these people leave and more businesses leave, and if I'm right, there's another wave of migration out of New York State, they're going to have less money to lean on. And I'll add one other thing, Bill, is New York City alone, with less than 9 million people, has a bigger budget than the entire state of Florida. Florida has superior schools, infrastructure, policing, quality of life issues. But here's Bruce Blakeman from yesterday.
2: Donald Trump didn't raise utility rates 48 times. You did. Donald Trump didn't increase our utility bills by 50% since you become governor. You gave 150

0: $50 back to people in a rebate in an election year, right before the election, when you've raised the average bill $4,000 a year, and your own energy research department says your policies will raise it another $4,000 in the next 5 years.
1: Time.
0: It's out of control, and it's because of you, Kathy.
2: Now, one last thing. She did have a Joe Biden moment, Bill. Let me play that.
1: Now, we're not done yet, and you're going to hear a lot of, well, a lot of different opinions here this evening.
2: All right, so is this debate, and you point out rightly, was not widely viewed. Will this go viral enough in New York State to make a difference? Because I think he crushed it.
3: Yeah, impossible to know, because the press here is not a free press. New York doesn't have a free press. All of the newspapers are ideological one way or the other, which, interestingly enough, is the history of the city. It's always been that way, but now it's hyper. Steroids now. So you don't know, north of Westchester County, for those of you who don't live in New York, that's about 50 miles north of the city. You don't know how those folks up there are getting their information, because they couldn't watch this. I couldn't watch it. I'm 15 miles away from where the debate was. So it's very, very hard to predict it. What you will see, though, is a McLaughlin report, and I agree with you that McLaughlin is an honest guy. Yes, he's a mercenary. He gets paid by the Republicans. There's no doubt of that. But he's honest. I mean, he comes on. John, last time I had him on the No Spin News on BillO'Reilly.com, was a little shaky. And he's shaky because of the $2,000 tab from the gasoline pump. And that's the Democrats' biggest concern, okay? But Hochul doesn't have that advantage, because Hochul slapped on so many taxes to not only gasoline at the pump, but home heating oil and everything else, that she can't make that argument, because she has added to the pain that New Yorkers feel when they have to buy gas or heat their homes or air condition their homes. So she didn't have that, whereas a lot of places in the USA do have that. They have that. People are angry about the Iranian thing. So it's a toss to me. Remember, Zeldin, not nearly as good a campaigner as Blakeman. Blakeman's a good campaigner. He only lost by 6. And that was because black voters in New York City broke 80% plus for Hochul. It was a straight down the line race vote. And if I had a bet, I think Bruce might win. I'm not going to say that about Hilton. The fix is in California. I mean,
2: well, they won't count the votes out there for months and months, so you won't know. I tend to agree with you. I think his odds are really good, like New York, but I believe I'm right about the mass migration that would occur if he loses. Do you have another 5 minutes, or do you have to run?
3: No, for you, Hannity, since you buy all those breakfasts,
2: No, they're very, by the way, Bill eats the biggest breakfast. He gets muffins and, well, I don't even know half the oatmeal. You eat such garbage. I can't believe. Meanwhile, I'm eating steak and eggs.
3: Come on. Oatmeal is healthy, and I take it home, Hannity.
2: All right. We'll continue more with all things self-described and proclaimed simple man Bill O'Reilly. All things O'Reilly at BillO'Reilly.com.
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1: 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NAPTA says Northeast fall like crisp air, changing leaves in Surfside iced tea and vodka. 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
2: Fox News, I'm Tom Regani. President Trump traveled to Bullhead City, Arizona, south of Las Vegas this afternoon to rally support for Republicans ahead of midterms, imploring voters to turn out to keep Democrats in the minority.
3: We have to be here a long time. We want to make it so it never happens again. They can never destroy. They destroyed our country. They would have, if they had one more year in office, our country would have been, I think, destroyed. It could never have been brought back.
2: The president will hold a rally in Montana tonight. A federal judge declines to block an effort by the Trump administration to eliminate diversity, equity, and inclusion initiatives.
4: The Baltimore judge ruled groups representing university faculty and minority business owners failed to show the executive order was too broad. The order issued by President Trump in March bars racially discriminatory DEI activities by federal contractors.
2: That's Fox's Lisa Lucero, America's Fox News.
5: From the 570 WSYR newsroom, I'm Dave Smith. The Oswego City Council last night unanimously agreed to hire an outside law firm to help assist the town attorney in dealing with the state AG's request for information about that incident with the Border Patrol that resulted in a standoff and two men on a roof. Some question why Oswego's police and fire departments were even involved in that incident. Tomorrow is Call In for Cancer here at News Radio 570. 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And SU men's basketball lost last night in an exhibition game with the UConn Huskies 72-52. The Orange next head to Coach Jerry McNamara's previous employer, Siena University, for their second exhibition game Sunday. Tip-off is at 2. Next update is in 30 minutes. Breaking news anytime. I'm Dave Smith on Syracuse's Breaking News Weather and Traffic Station. 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
7: Tonight, cloudy, low 45. Tomorrow, partial sun, high 58. Rain on Thursday night, low 49. Friday, cloudy with showers and a thunderstorm, high 67 and a high 47 on Saturday.
8: 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Pope Leo has lung cancer.
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1: 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It's joinfof.org today. 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And all your donations are greatly appreciated. All right, a few more moments with Bill O'Reilly, then we'll get to your calls coming up momentarily. 800-941-SEAN is our number. So 3 weeks from today, a lot of results will be in Mr. O'Reilly. If you look at Maine and you look at Michigan and you look at Iowa and you look at Ohio and you look at Texas and you look at Kansas and you look at Nebraska and you look at Alaska, all these key pivotal Senate races around the country. I think the Republicans might be pulling out of North Carolina. I wish they wouldn't, but it looks like they might be. They have a strong incumbent governor, twice elected statewide, running as a Democrat. How do you see this unfolding? Because as I look at the polls that I see, the ones that I trust, the ones that I believe matter, it's a jump ball pill in too many of these races right now.
2: Hard to call them tough situation because you don't have a lot of flow, honest information coming out. So I think Collins will win in Maine. The other guy, Jackson, is so radical. I like Maine. I've been there many, many times. I don't understand why it's even close. I think there might be an upset in New Hampshire. Sununu may win there. And if they win Maine and New Hampshire, the Republicans, they'll keep the Senate. I think Minnesota might go Republican with all the fraud and waste there. I can't imagine the voters wanting to put back these people. But, you know, it's possible. And the other swing states, Texas should go to the Republicans because that state is a lot of social conservatives, not so much the economic people. So I think the Republicans have a very good shot at keeping the Senate, which is the key to President Trump's future for 2.5 years. Because the Senate is the most powerful body. I want to tell you something that you'll be interested in, Hannity. Is that okay? I know it's your show, and I don't
1: go right to go, Bill. Whatever you want to do, Bill, we give you full reign to do what you want. Go right ahead. Unless you're going to get me in trouble, then I'd rather you do that on your own show.
2: Okay. So I do a thing called we'll do it live. It's a long.

0: long form. We do one a week, right? So we have Stephen A. Smith on. Drops tomorrow. It's me and...
1: I was just on Stephen A. Smith's podcast last week.
0: I wear a tie. That's the only, you know...
1: You need one. It's the only way you can look halfway decent.
0: Thank you, Danny. That was very kind of you.
1: I'm right about that, but go ahead.
0: Yeah. So anyway, we're talking about you and me to a lesser extent, and Stephen A.'s foray into our world. I mean, we're different guys, but it's the same traditional outlook. And the topic was, can I, a white guy from Levittown, and you're Franklin Square, which is the same thing, Long Island, can I accurately analyze the experience of the black community? Fascinating, okay? And I have two chapters on this in my book, Confronting America, What Has to Change. One of them involves Barack Obama and Paul McCartney. It is an unbelievable eyewitness history chapter. So I wanted to get his point of view on whether we have legitimacy in the African-American/minority community, whether those people are listening to us, whether they turn us off because of skin color or economics, whatever it may be. His answer is very, very nuanced, but very interesting. And I wanted to bring it to your attention. And then you could watch the whole thing. We'll do it live. And you can take lessons on my sartorial splendor, Henny.
1: Oh, good grief. Will you stop patting yourself on the back? Just make your point.
0: The point is you should watch it because it's very, very interesting that the two working class white guys, me and you, are interested in helping African Americans. I think that's true. Okay?
1: 1,000%. I believe that, well, you heard me say it during the spot I did with Regent.edu, and that is that God created every man, woman, and child. And God put within every person talent that he put there. And it's unique to the individual. And I feel that a strong case can be made that historically blue cities and states have failed our children, our national treasure, at a level that is unprecedented. You know, if you look at predominantly minority neighborhoods, blue cities, blue states, where are the worst schools in those states and cities? Where is there more crime? They don't have law and order and safety and security, a prerequisite towards happiness, Bill. And I believe that the antidote, and there has been a tendency over the years, and I think it's changing, and I think it will change even further, where Democrats, you know, have had a lock on the minority vote. And I don't believe that they've been served well by the Democratic Party and their policies. I don't believe it at all.
0: Well, I talk about that heavily with Stephen A. And the basic thrust is this, that all Americans have a pathway to prosperity because they have the freedom to develop their talents, but they are not encouraged to do so in many precincts. One more point. Al Said goes on television and says that the reason that kids in Detroit can't learn the way they should is lack of money. So immediately I had my investigator look at Dallas. The two school districts comparable. Detroit spends 40% more per student than Dallas does, and Dallas public schools have a much higher test score base. So this is what Al Said and his ilk is peddling, okay? And it's not true.
1: This is the crux of the battle for the heart and soul of this country. And when I talk to my friends in Maine, New Hampshire, you mentioned, North Carolina, Georgia, people in Michigan, people in Iowa, people in Ohio, people in Texas, people in Kansas, people in Nebraska, people in Alaska. That's where the balance of power is going to play out in 20 days from now. And I think that Republicans can defy history. I don't have a good feel for sure how this is going to turn out. I could make the case, Bill O'Reilly, for Democrats having their blue wave, which would be within historical trending. And also, but the fact that they've gone so radical and extreme, it hurting them in ways that they can't even imagine. And Republicans holding, you know, at least winning the Senate, maybe winning the House and Senate. I can see both scenarios unfold.
0: Well, I tell my audience, is it worth $2,000, which is what you're paying more for energy, to see your country blow up?
1: Well, the cost of the Green New Deal, Bill, and it's right there in the DSA, you know, website, you know, is $212 trillion, Bill. And that is the power structure, the new establishment of the Democratic Party. All right, Mr. O'Reilly, I'm going to let you go, my friend. Thank you.
0: Thanks for having me.
1: All things Bill O'Reilly, BillO'Reilly.com, sir. Quick break, right back to our calls. 800-941-SHAWN is our number if you want to be a part of the program as we continue.
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0: All right, back to our busy phones. 800-941-SHAWN is our number. Paul is one of these DSA supporters. Paul, how are you? Glad you called.
1: How are you? It's nice to talk to you. I would make a request at the beginning, and I know you've done it before, a respectful conversation where we don't speak over each other. And I know that we're both men of faith to speak from our truth.
0: Why don't you just get to the point? What's your point?
1: Right. My point is several times you've said that the radical left intent is destroying the country, and you've mentioned the DSA. And I'm happy to talk about any particular parts of their platform that you think is inherently destructive.
0: Well, okay. Let's go over the list, shall we? Do you support eliminating the U.S. Senate?
1: I support restructuring.
0: Okay, this is the problem. You see, I ask you a straightforward question, and you don't want to answer it. So for me to get an answer, I have to fight you to get an answer. Because the DSA has in their website, eliminate the U.S. Senate. Do you support that, yes or no? It's a yes or no answer.
1: Yes.
0: You do. Do you want to take away the right of the people to choose their president?
1: No, I want to give people the right to choose.
0: I don't need you to expand on it. Do you want to pack the courts with more judges, for example, on the Supreme Court?
1: I want to change.
0: Yes or no? It's a yes or no question.
1: You can't phrase the question your way.
0: You can. I can phrase the question because I'm reading from their website.
1: I know.
0: Do you?
1: How's the next?
0: Right, let me make it easier for you. Do you want to push borders and give amnesty to all illegals?
1: Yes.
0: Do you want to abolish ICE?
1: Absolutely.
0: Do you want to defund the Department of War?
1: Yes.
0: Do you want to abolish prisons and police?
1: Yes, I want to change the criminal justice system.
0: Okay. Do you want public ownership, meaning the government owns most corporations, establish a wealth tax, and implement the $212 trillion Green New Deal, cradle to grave, womb to tomb, communism, socialism, whatever you want to call it?
1: Absolutely.
0: Okay. So we just fundamentally disagree. You will shred the U.S. Constitution as we know it, and you will turn this into a socialist communist utopia. It has been tried before and it has failed. And if America has to learn lessons the hard way, it would be a shame. And I don't know if there's any coming back from it, if you want to know the truth.
1: Okay. Now, can I respond?
0: I'll give you 1 minute to respond.
1: Okay. It's not a communist socialist debacle that you frequently refer to using Cuba and Venezuela. It's a socialist system like Denmark, Sweden, Norway, Finland, that has the highest health, highest quality of life, where schools are free, healthcare is free, and their quality of life rates amongst the highest in the world. I have a problem with a congressional system that has a stranglehold by three people that allows a $4.6 trillion tax cut to go through. And you say everyone gets a tax break to the tune of $240 for the usual Joe and billions for others. And you leave out the second part that says, and we're going to gut your Medicaid and your cost of health care is going to go up about 22.
0: No, there's no gutting of Medicaid. That's a lie. Your examples are fraudulent. Number two, I don't have enough time to debunk them. Mm-hmm. Number three, everything that you describe, Obamacare, no promises were kept. Social Security, the lockbox was raided. Government schools are failing our children at the highest level, and we spend more per capita than any industrialized country. And you would destroy America with your open borders policies and no Department of

0: war? Are you out of your mind? Do you not realize America has sworn enemies like Japan and Russia and China and North Korea? What do you think is going to happen if America doesn't defend the free world?
1: So, I don't...
0: So, what do you think? I asked you, what is going to happen?
1: I don't get my full 60 seconds. Is that...
0: No, you did. Actually, I timed it. You got more than 60 seconds. You got a minute and 15 seconds.
1: Okay, you said several things. Would you like me to respond to a particular one?
0: You have less than a minute. We're done.
1: Okay. You referred to the criminal justice system. The criminal justice system in this country incarcerates 20 times more people than any other of the industrial nations. We are currently spending $225 billion per year. And if you extend it to the judicial penal and the holding and everything else associated, we're talking $445 billion a year that costs the average taxpayer about $2,000 a year.
0: You are willing to put your faith, hope, trust, and future in the hands of a government that can't even educate our kids, even though we spend the most money. You're going to put your faith, hope, and trust in a government that said they're going to put your Social Security retirement in a lockbox and they raided it. You're going to put your faith, hope, and trust in a government that made, you know, a promise, keep your doctor, keep your plan, and the average family saves over $2,500 per year. If that's where you want to put your hope, you can. I believe in our framers and our founders. I believe in liberty. I believe in freedom. I believe in a meritocracy. I believe hard work pays off in America. And opportunities will go away. And all those evil rich people that moved out of New York and California and New Jersey and Illinois will move out of the country and they'll take their money with them. Good luck with your socialist dreams, because you will become Cuba. 800-941-SEAN, our number if you want to be a part of the program. Listen, everybody needs, unfortunately, a home security system. 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

0: 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Calleja dreamed of being a police officer and fulfilled that dream by joining the NYPD in 1994. Now, he worked his way up to the rank of detective, and he answered the call after September 11th, serving at Ground Zero in the many months that followed. In 2022, sadly, he was diagnosed with multiple cancers tied to his heroic service. 5 months later, he sadly passed away. 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
12: Hey, it's Dr. Mike Grossman from Syracuse Straight Smiles. 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Clear aligners, braces, cosmetic smile improvements, but most importantly, a plan designed around you.